0: Blonsky was wearing his state patrol uniform in some of the videos and later distributed the material online. Minnesota Attorney General Keith Ellison backs legal limits on ICE arrests.
1: Ellison has joined 22 other attorneys general in urging a federal appeals court to uphold a lower court order requiring ICE agents to follow legal safeguards when making warrantless arrests. The coalition argues federal law allows those arrests only when officers have probable cause and believe a person could flee before a warrant is obtained. Ellison says that no law enforcement agency is above the law, adding the safeguards protect everyone while still allowing lawful immigration enforcement. Sean Maloney, MNN.
0: The Minnesota State Fair is calling 2026 another successful year. That's despite attendance finishing slightly below last year's mark. Fair CEO Renee Alexander says the overall picture remains strong.
2: It was a really solid year. Great programming, great experiences for our guests.
0: Final attendance topped 1.9 million for the 12-day run. This is MNN on the Twin Cities News Talk.
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13: Next. 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
13: 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Mainly working here. 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
14: 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Oh, and I'll grab an almond croissant, too.
13: Wait, what? 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
15: iHeartRadio weather. Tonight, mostly clear and cooler. A little breezy at times. A low in the upper 50s. Sunny and pleasant for tomorrow. A high within a few degrees of 80. And more sunshine for Friday. High in the low 80s. I'm meteorologist Mace Michaels on Twin Cities News Talk, AM 1130. Currently at 75 degrees.
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18: Great radio stations everywhere, along with Sam and Polo. The Joe Pags Show. Monitoring what's going on at the convention in Dallas. As we speak, it was Dr. Oz. I think he's finishing up.
19: Ferrari. She bought a Ferrari and seven other luxury vehicles with the money she stole. And that jewelry you saw, that jewelry is part of a $2 million collection found in her safe when she was arrested.
18: Wow. He's showing pictures of jewelry and cars and all sorts of stuff that I guess alleged fraudsters have been buying and just living off of you and me. All over the place, probably focusing on California because he went out to California and exposed 100 or so different places alleged facilities, hospice facilities that weren't doing anything except collecting government money. The government, of course, getting that money from you and me. I think, was the president supposed to speak this hour or beginning of next hour, Sam?
10: At 8 p.m. Central.
18: Ah, when you said 8 p.m., I thought it was going to be Eastern. I thought we were going to get lucky. For those who wonder, we get done at 8 p.m. Central and we do the show live. Some of you get the show afterwards, which we love. We love being on the stations. But if you hear us talking about something that you already know, it's because that we've done the show earlier. We are live 6 to 9 p.m. Eastern time, 5 to 8 p.m. Central, 3 to 6 Pacific. Not going to forget you, Mountain, 4 to 7. So that's what we do. And if I see another, you know, big person come up here, I definitely will bring it up. I have to bring this one up, though, because we're talking about election season. We're talking about the future of the country and who's going to be running the House, the Senate, and the presidency, and so on. The guy who we all saw doing drugs on video from his laptop, the guy that we all saw with girls or women, ages unknown, on video, the guy that we've seen in massive disarray and was alleged to have been connected to all sorts of fraud and weird stuff in Ukraine, the guy who was given a full pardon by his dad for almost a full 11 years. It was like 10 years and 11 months. Full pardon. Anything he did. It didn't matter what he did. Anything he did, pardoned. He now says he might have to run for president. I can't. What? Sam, did you see this? Hunter Biden thinks that he has to run for president?
10: What?
18: I kid you not.
10: Stop. This timeline is not it.
18: I can't. Hunter Biden says he may have to run for president in 2028 after earlier dismissal. This is by David Zimmerman, Washington Examiner. Hunter Biden signaled he is considering running for president in 2028, just weeks after he dismissed the idea. Speaking with radio host John Katsimatidis, our good friend John had him on the show. Sam, really?
10: What is this? Like, how are they even on a show together?
18: I don't know.
10: What?
18: I don't get it. Biden said he may have to run for the White House if he gets Katsimatidis' endorsement. The comment appeared to be a joke, considering Katsimatidis is a conservative donor and an ally of President Donald Trump. Katsimatidis, for those who don't know, we call him Cats. He's the owner of WABC in New York, also massive grocery store chains in New York. He's a good guy. We know him very well. In fact, we had him on this program twice now, and once was when he was considering buying CNN. So John is a billionaire. He somehow got Hunter Biden on there. Still, Biden could be entertaining the prospect of following in his footsteps of the 2028 presidential campaign. And, I mean, if you're running against, if I were a Republican running for president in 28, I would want this guy to be running as a Democrat. I don't have to say anything. Just show the pictures from the laptop or the videos. What are you kidding me? People are delusional, man. In an August 21st interview with late night show Bill Maher, the younger Biden suggested he'd be struggling with his addictions if he ever decided to run for president. Quote, no, I haven't thought about running, he said on HBO's Real Time with Bill Maher. Here's my thing. If I announce for president, then somebody should check and see if I relapsed. Biden has been open about his struggles with drug and alcohol addiction with the release of his 2021 memoir, Beautiful Things. He recently celebrated 7 years of sobriety, he claims. Let me add in he claims. Will you just say it as if you know that he's sober? You don't know that writer of this story. The 56-year-old was once the prime subject of the infamous laptop scandal that broke 1 month before the 2020 election, which resulted in a win for former President Joe Biden, allegedly, I added. The laptop's contents detailed the extent of his son's drug use, firearm possession, tax problems. They didn't mention all the women. And sexual deviancy, let's add that. Hunter Biden was later put on trial for federal gun and tax offense charges. However, his father gave him a full and unconditional presidential pardon covering all federal offenses he allegedly committed between 2014 and 2024. While critics have pointed to his past legal troubles as disqualifying for higher office, the former first son emphasized adherence to the legal system as his core prerequisite for being elected president. Come on, dude. Here's my qualification for becoming president. If you believed in the Constitution of the United States of America that you swear to uphold and protect, I want the next president to commit one thing, to adhering to the rule of law, he told Katsimatidis. In the event he becomes president, Hunter Biden indicated he would want to help people who have struggled with various types of addictions like him. The things that I care most about is the 50 million Americans that are still suffering from their addictions. I'm sorry, this guy cannot rehabilitate his image. I hope that he's rehabilitated himself from drugs. I hope that he's better. I don't wish him any physical ill will. None of that. But you must be out of your mind. You must be a crazy person.
20: Was this the interview where he said that he was a little gay?
18: I have no idea if he said that to Cats Matinis or not. I know that he was doing interviews about 6 months ago that he sort of went away. And now he's back doing interviews again. He said he's a little gay?
20: I'll have to find it. Send it to you.
18: And find that for me because I did not hear that. But then again, if I see there's a Hunter Biden interview, I think that Tucker Carlson did an interview with him that was lengthy. I didn't watch it. I don't care what Hunter Biden has to say. I know who the guy is from the laptop. Let's step into the convention. This is Byron Donalds now. He's running for governor of Florida. And he is actually the Republican nominee for governor.
21: ...crisis that is hurting hardworking families all across America. Now they're running saying that they're the ones that are going to fix it. But let me ask all of you here tonight. Do you let the arsonist become the firefighter? Because make no mistake, the Democrats created the inflation that's crippling families. And we, the Republican Party, we have the resume and the credentials and the plans and the policies to get our country back on track.
18: U.S. Representative Byron Donalds running for governor of Florida. He's speaking live in Dallas.
21: This election cycle is about one thing. Common sense versus crazy. In Florida, it's about defending the Florida way of life from an extreme agenda that would dismantle everything that makes Florida and America great. You see, my opponent back in Florida, I was going to mention his name tonight, but I said I'm not going to. This guy wants you to believe that he's some kind of reasonable, independent voice. But don't be fooled. He is a career Washington lobbyist who has completely surrendered to radical socialism.
22: Right.
21: He goes on MSNBC and he says he wants to crush gun culture in America. He defends irreversible gender procedures for minors. This guy chose Dr. Fauci over Florida.
18: The big bull line.
21: And wait. So you let me tell you what he wants to do with your wallets. He is proposing a complete takeover of property insurance in Florida, a complete takeover by the government. Think about what that means for your family. When the big storm hits, you know who's going to get stuck with the bill? You will.
22: All right.
21: His plan creates a massive statewide hurricane tax. And that tax just doesn't hit people living on the coast. It will hit inland homeowners. It will hit renters. It will hit people with car insurance policies. Every single hardworking Floridian will be forced to bail out his broke, government-run insurance monopoly. Florida cannot afford David Jolly. And America cannot afford the Democrat Party.
18: Boom. Exactly right. This is Byron Donald speaking at the Republican midterm convention that is in Dallas. And as we said, we'll dip in as we can. Of course, we've had Byron on the show. Before him, it was Dr. Oz. We have had him on the show. The president is to speak tonight. We, of course, have had him on the show 15 times. So we're going to cover it the best that we can. We've got a live feed coming in from there. We're dipping into C-SPAN. There's also live feeds over on X. So we're going to keep on grabbing some information as it comes in. But I just thought that it would be, I had to let you know that Hunter Biden thinks he can run for president. I had to let you know that. Which just blows my mind. It just does. I mean, there's something completely disconnected in that guy's head. Where are you on where things are a little less than 2 months out from the midterm elections? Are you planning to go? A lot of people don't vote in the midterm. I vote in every election I can, but I just like to take part. A lot of people don't vote in the midterms. A lot of people just vote for the general. A lot of people only go and vote for one race. Like they'll vote just for the president and leave, or they'll vote just for the Senate and leave. You know, this is about control of the House and Senate, which is a very big deal. The sales job that the Democrats will do from now until Election Day is the price of gas. You heard Tallarico, the idiot, talking about how diesel is $6 a gallon, whatever, so that we stop talking about the six genders that he brought up that don't exist. But they're going to keep on attacking. Where are you today? And I think it's unfortunate that we're still in this quagmire. Not a quagmire. I don't want Pete Hegseth mad at me. In this operation in Iran that I want to see an end date. I don't mean I want the president to come out and say it's going to end on September 26th. I don't have to do that. I wanted to say, yeah, we're just about done. This thing's going to be done before the midterms. Period. End of story. I think that's going to affect people, make them stay home. I truly don't think anybody who's a Republican or conservative will ever go and hold their nose and vote for a liberal or a Democrat because they don't like the war in Iran or because of any other specific topic. I think they're more apt to stay home. If you stay home, you're giving half a vote to the other side. Don't do that. So where are you? Are you planning on going? Do you know the date? Are you going to go in early November and say, I'm going to go and vote. I'm going to make sure my voice is heard. I can't have the Senate and the House go over to Democrats and then have two full years of nothing getting done because of the logjam that'll happen in Congress. 888-941-PAGS, 888-941-7247, joepags.com. 100% want to hear from you because, I mean, at the end of the day, this is going to set what happens in this country. Either happy days are here again or completely molasses in Congress at the administration level in Washington, D.C., and we get nothing done. And I think that our adversaries would like to see that happen. I think the president's right when he says Iran would like to hold this over till after the midterm so that he loses some ability to do what he's doing. 888-941-PAGS, 888-941-7247, joepags.com. Let's talk about what's going on with Lean by Brickhouse. Lean is a supplement that was devised by doctors and researchers. 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
18: Great to have you. The convention is underway in Dallas. We are monitoring that. Even as we speak, if something hot comes up, we will definitely go to it and bring it to you. Meantime, a couple of stories jumped out that you sent me, Sam. First one, I'm sorry. I think a 10% chance is really, really bad. And many people would say 10%, that's not a big chance at all. It's a small chance.
10: Depends on what you're talking about.
18: Right. Paul, did you ever find what you were talking about? Did he say he was gay on some podcast or something?
20: I sent it to you.
18: Just tell me.
20: It says he did.
18: Do we know what podcast it was?
20: Let me see.
18: I mean, he told somebody I'm a little gay?
20: Says he's 48.6% gay, only a little bit.
18: Does it say what podcast this was?
20: A recent interview with progressive political commentator Luke Beasley.
18: Never heard of him. All right, so I might be wrong, but if you're a little gay, you're gay, right? Sam, anything on that?
10: I mean, right?
18: Are there different levels of gay?
10: You could be bi, I guess, but isn't that like still like on the gay spectrum? You know what I mean?
20: I mean, I think even if you're a little person, you're still just gay. You're not like a little gay.
18: I'm confused. If anybody wants to vote for that loser, then it's on you. I mean, there's something wrong with you. Yeah, this 10% story gets me. News Nation says, Anthropic worker estimates 10% chance AI could kill humans by 2036. Am I missing something here? I think 10% is too high. I think the percent of AI killing humans should probably be zero. Call me crazy. Story goes on. Several Anthropic researchers have raised concerns about the potential for artificial intelligence to become uncontrollable, with one warning AI could potentially destroy humanity by the end of the decade. It's not a big deal, I guess. Just destroy humanity. The people building AI earnestly believe it could kill us all by the end of the decade. Anthropic AI researcher Jacob Coxon, who resigned Tuesday, wrote on social media, "This is not a marketing stunt." Coxon said the executives and senior researchers may use more measured language publicly while privately expressing serious concerns about the risks. No other human activity poses this level of danger, he wrote. Anthropic Alignment science lead Evan Humbinger, responded to Coxon and agreed with his assessment. Jacob is correct here. We really do earnestly believe AI could kill all humans. Humbinger, H-U-B-I-N-G-E-R, Sam?
10: Humbinger.
18: Polo.
20: Harbinger?
18: It could be. I mean, I think Harbinger is a different thing, but Harbinger?
20: I didn't say Harbinger.
18: What'd you say?
20: Harbinger.
18: Harbinger?
20: Harbinger.
10: Bless you.
18: I like Sam's pronunciation. What was it again?
10: Hagabert.
18: Hagabert.
20: Something got stuck in her throat there.
18: I think it's Hagabert. I think that's actually what it is. AI developers believe tech could eventually cause human extinction. Samuel Marks, Anthropic Scalable Oversight Lead, also weighed in. He said, AI developers believe the technology could cause human extinction or similarly catastrophic outcomes. This could happen in the next few years. Marks wrote, in general, the more senior the employee, the more concerned they are. That's good news. Here, I've got three AI things open right now on my screen. I guess before the end of the show, they could off me. Sam, are you worried about that?
10: 10% chance.
18: Paul, you didn't even used AI once the other day, which was actually pretty interesting.
20: And it still didn't work, so.
18: Well, I didn't try it, but I mean, yeah. I don't think what it said made any sense.
20: I mean, clearly they've seen Terminator because that sounds exactly what they're talking about.
18: Yes.
20: So.
18: It does.
20: Like, it can happen. That. It's like, of course it can happen. I mean, anything can happen.
18: So you're saying there's a chance?
20: Yes.
18: Yeah, 10% that it's going to kill all of us.
20: I mean, it sounds like the weather people when they're like, oh, yeah, 10% chance of rain. And then Hubbinger? It's like,
18: are you saying Hubbinger again?
20: Yes, I am.
18: Hubbinger. Hubbinger chance.
20: Yes.
18: And I gotta, before we hit the bottom, I got to do this, though. You'll let me know. Stupid story of the day. I mean, as if the Hunter Biden story doesn't qualify. It did. It was in the running. This is the dumbest story of the day. Woke Seattle Police Department mocked for calling shooters trigger pullers. An absurd rebrand effort. This is from Chris Nessie over at the New York Post. The Seattle Police Department sparked a wave of social media mockery after unveiling a doublespeak euphemism for shooters, now opting to formally refer to criminals who commit acts of gun violence as trigger pullers. And Seattle Police Chief Andre Celis soft-launched the woke rebranding during a Monday press conference after a weekend of shootings left three people dead and three others wounded. Quote, we're working with business owners, increasing patrols, bike patrols, working with our community response group and our gun violence reduction group as well, he said, in response to a reporter asking him to get specific about the proactive measures the department's planning on using, blah, blah, blah. Where does he say it? I mean, he's got to say it here somewhere. Where's the quote? They're doing anything about the shootings themselves or making sure that they don't overstep boundaries with criminals. You still get shot either way. The word choice didn't stop it. Additionally, they'll now refer to cannibals as alternative protein enthusiasts, said one other commenter. Trigger pullers, really? There's no crime here. There weren't any shootings. We had a couple of trigger pulls over the weekend. That's not a shooting. Keep it here. We come back part two with Roger Stone.
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0: Hey, Alfie. What can I get for you?
1: Hey, Nora. Just a nice latte, please. How was your weekend?
0: Not bad, thanks. Mainly working here. You?
1: Me? Well, I was battling gods in the afterlife realm, and after lunch, I fought mercenaries. Ooh, could I get oat milk with that latte, please?
0: Yeah, of course.
1: And then Sunday was mostly fighting supervillains. So a pretty chill weekend. Oh, and I'll grab an almond croissant, too.
0: Wait, what? 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
17: This is a Fox News alert. Republicans, including RNC Chair Joe Gruthers, are putting on a unique political show now in Dallas, the first midterm convention.
19: We didn't come to Dallas to talk about winning. We came here to do it.
17: President Trump will take center stage both nights. Earlier, he spoke about the Iran war.
21: The war will end immediately after the election.
17: Adding that will solve the soaring gas and oil prices.
21: They're going to be tumbling down, and we'll get them down, I think, for gasoline. We'll get them below $2 a gallon.
17: Democrats say that's another broken promise. Meantime, U.S. crude closed at $96.05 a barrel today. Opponents of the Trump-backed redistricting map in Missouri appealed to the U.S. Supreme Court after an appeals court lets that new map stand. 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

0: So when we continue breaking down the midterms, then we get in earnest into Russia collusion, that lie, into what happened in 2020 with China's involvement, and why the media is lying as if it never really happened. Now part two with Roger Stone. You made a point here that actually, you know, made my brain move a little bit, that you have to make Trump the question on the ballot this November. He's not on the ballot, but if it doesn't go the right way, he's going to be impeached every day, you know, twice on Sunday. They will impeach him nonstop if you lose the House of Representatives. His entire agenda will stop in its tracks. I think we have to make people understand, if you voted for him and if you want him to do what he said he would do, he can't do it if you don't keep the House.
1: I think that's absolutely crucial. If you want to keep any of the progress, whether it's the drop in crime, whether it is the extraordinary number of jobs that have been created since he became president, you saw the job numbers. They well exceeded the expectations of all of the so-called experts. It's a lot of good things to talk about here, but they're not getting through. This is what Republicans need to be talking about. And you're absolutely right. The Democrats make no bones about it. If they take back the House, they'll move immediately to impeachment. They'll move immediately to investigating anybody who's close to President Trump, including as Hakeem Jeffries himself said, you know, the president and his own family. This is very personal. But at the same time, Joe, let's not forget the fact that the Democrat Party has their own problem. The once great party of John F. Kennedy, of Harry Truman, Daniel Patrick Moynihan, party that believed in free enterprise, capitalism, a strong national defense, God. That party has been taken over by a radical clique of Marxo-maniacs. These people are fanatics, and they look at Chuck Schumer and Hakeem Jeffries, and they're too conservative for them.
0: That's
1: if
0: crazy.
1: If you don't think Chuck Schumer is looking over his shoulder at AOC every single day, then you don't understand what's going on in the Democrat Party.
0: Great, great point. It's Roger Stone, amazing mind. Go and get his books. Go check out The Roger Stone Show, StoneZone.com, and more. Let's talk about Russia collusion that was fake. How do I know that? Because Tulsi Gabbard, the DNI, as we just talked about a little while ago, released the information and it was fake. We now know that the United States government, the administration under Obama, knew that Russia was not able to do anything to sway the election in 2016. That was known just days after the election. Then he convened a meeting in his office, and it had all the players, Clapper, Brennan, you had Loretta Lynch, you had Susan Rice, down the list, you had Biden, you had Obama, and they made the decision, according to Tulsi Gabbard, in that information she released, to say, let's say they did collude. Let's say that that did happen, and let's go with that. They showed up on all the Sunday shows, and this is what went on. And Roger, they've been investigating President Trump for years over this, and it was all fake. Just give me, from the outset, give me your general view from 30,000 feet, and then your view from being in the middle of it. After all that information was let out, the AP is still reporting as if it still happened.
1: Yeah, it's really quite extraordinary. Look, I'm a big fan of Tulsi Gabbard. I think what she did was very valiant, but she basically declassified all the documents that leave no doubt whatsoever that there was a seditious conspiracy that began in 2016 in a White House meeting with Obama in the chair and Joe Biden as a cheerleader. Susan Rice was there. James Comey was there. John Brennan, one of the major ringleaders, was there. General James Clapper was there. And this is the beginning of one seditious conspiracy that goes from Russian collusion, the falsification of the so-called Steele dossier, which is a totally phony report that was financed by Hillary Clinton, that gets inserted by John Brennan into President Obama's daily intelligence brief so they can rationalize the appointment of Robert Mueller, who then turned around and tried to pressure me into giving false testimony against President Trump, which I refused to do. It was an expensive and very hurtful lesson, Joe, but unlike Michael Cohen, for example, I didn't fold. I was not willing to lie under pressure. And now we know that the entire thing was one seditious conspiracy. So trace this, if you will. It begins in Washington, goes through two phony, the Russian collusion hoax, of course, the Mueller investigation, then the Durham investigation, which is really part of the cover-up, and the Inspector General's report, both of which are lacking of a number of the key facts. Now we go to two completely fraudulent impeachments, which are one of them is at least a cover-up of Joe Biden's actions. So it's both It's both offensive and defensive in that sense. Then you go through the irregularities regarding the 2020 election. Now we have the phony documents case where they raid the home of a former president of the United States to try to get back documents that I think are damaging to them.
0: That was about Crossfire Hurricane, right?
1: Yes, exactly. And they call that Arctic Frost. So now they're spying, just as they spied on Donald Trump in his 2016 campaign. Now they're spying on Republican members of Congress, Senate, House, heads of conservative organizations, Trump friends like me. I'm on that list as well. And that's what brings us to a South Florida grand jury. That's what gets the jurisdiction in South Florida instead of Washington, D.C. I can tell you right now, in Washington, D.C., you would never get justice. You would never find a judge or a jury that could render a fair verdict. You could never have true justice. The left keeps wanting to say that this is Trump seeking revenge and retaliation. No, Joe, it's about justice and accountability. And I think it is very possible, based on reports today, that a grand jury sitting in South Florida is finally going to bring indictments. First, they're going to take testimony and then bring criminal indictments about this entire criminal cabal. Put Obama aside, because there are some constitutional questions there that I'm not adept enough to answer. But everybody else involved here, Brennan, Comey, Clapper, Rice, McCabe, Mueller has gone on to a higher court, in a sense. Yeah. But all of these people, I think, should be charged. Either we have one system of justice or two. These people violated the law and the Constitution in their manic effort to destroy Donald Trump, to keep him off the ballot, to take his every cent that he had, to put him in jail, anything it took to keep him out of the White House and destroy his first presidency. And I frankly think one of the keys to the 2026 election, frankly, is our voters want to know, is there going to be justice? Is anybody going to pay the price for these acts of illegality or these unconstitutional acts? If the answer is no, it actually makes the 2026 election much tougher.
0: Well, I think that you make a very, very good point in all of that. It's Roger Stone. Go to StoneZone.com. Check out his program, The Roger Stone Show. 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
0: Oh, we love WABC. I still have a picture from 25 years ago when I was sitting in the studio. For me, what you just said is absolutely true. Here's the frustration, and I'm sure you share this frustration with those watching and listening and with me. The House and Senate have been in the hands of Republicans now for two full years, and they've had the presidency and a conservative-ish leaning SCOTUS. Why isn't anybody in handcuffs? Why aren't they all indicted? What, you're indicting Comey on shells on a beach when you know that he was like the tip of the spear when it came to the lie about the dossier, when it came to the lie about Russia collusion? Why aren't they facing the music? Because again, my fear, and I hope it doesn't happen, if you lose one of the chambers, that's it. You're dead in your tracks. You can't, if you lose the House, you don't have the Judiciary Committee anymore. You don't have the Oversight Committee anymore. You can't do much. What's taking so long? Tulsi released that about a year, maybe a year and a half ago now.
1: It's an excellent question, but it is one that I cannot answer. Look, I'm very happy that Todd Blanche, the new Attorney General.
0: He's great.
1: Joe DiGenova, who's a veteran prosecutor, guy knows what he's doing, into the task force. We're finally getting some action. I don't know why this has taken so long, but the good news is I do think it's coming. And I frankly think that the more action you see between now and November, the greater the chances are people will have renewed faith in the system and turn out to vote.
0: Let's talk about 2020 a little bit. The president comes out and declassifies everything. Turns out China had 220 million people in a voter roll. I mean, many of them must have been dead. I don't think you just have everybody who's able to vote in the country. So they had old ones, new ones, in between ones. And what they were doing with that is still yet to be seen. But he makes a very direct assertion from declassified information. He didn't make it up. And he does this speech in July. The mainstream media basically says he's lying and he's continuing to lie about 2020. Roger, there's something there. There is a there, as we say in radio. There is something to talk about, to do a deep dive on, because even if Biden did win, and I've got a skeptical face on, we should know the real numbers. No way he got 81 million votes and Obama got 15 million fewer than that. That doesn't make any sense. Will we ever get to the truth of this? Because the media doesn't want to pick it up. The DOJ might be working quietly, but I'm not seeing the investigation. What's going to happen with 2020? Don't we deserve to know the real numbers?
1: We do. On the other hand, I don't have any confidence that that's going to happen. Tulsi Gabbard was working on that when, unfortunately, her husband, Tulsi's a close friend of mine. I can tell you that her husband's doing much better, but he had a very rare and life-threatening form of cancer. She had to step away, and she did great service before she left, but she was starting to dig into that when she left. None of the numbers add up. The stopping of the counts in the middle of the night, the dumping of paper ballots in the middle of the night, 300,000 in Michigan, 300,000 in Pennsylvania. Oh, overwhelmingly for Joe Biden. Look, these numbers define any reasonable mathematical probability. I think anybody who looks at the system understands that there's something irregular about 2020, but I don't think we'll ever get to the answer about it. In all honesty, Joe, at this point, I'd like to see people held responsible for the Russian collusion hoax, in which they tried to destroy me, General Flynn, George Papadopoulos, so many others. And then, frankly, I'd like to see us win the White House in 2028 and clean up the, you know, the rest of the swamp. But right now, I think our focus has to remain on 2026. And one of those elements is going to have having justice regarding Russian collusion.
0: Well, you and I agree wholeheartedly. The reason why I bring up 2020, we do deserve to know because obviously there was something wrong, but it does have implications on 2026. It has implications on 2028. If the same mechanisms are in place, if they did something that gave us false numbers, I'm being careful so YouTube doesn't ban this video, but if they did something to give us false numbers and if we don't get to the bottom of it, what's to stop them from trying it again? That's my point. You've got to figure out what they did, if anything, and then stop it going forward, don't we? I mean, there should be an election day, Roger. We should know that night, like when you and I were kids, we knew that night who won. Now it takes 32 days in California to find out who won an election.
1: Look, the president has made this very clear. We need to move to paper ballots. We need to stop mail-in voting. Absentee ballots have always been allowed for legitimate reasons, and they should continue to. An election day should be one day, not election week or election month. But those reforms have to happen at the state level. There has been some discussion, which drives the left completely crazy, of a national emergency. I'm not an attorney, but I believe the president does have national emergency powers that cannot be appealed in the courts, can be appealed in the Congress, but they would require two-thirds to overturn them. That's something I would frankly examine. Now, I know that makes left-wing heads explode, but I think the president has to do whatever is necessary to make sure that the 26 and 28 elections and all future elections are free, fair, and honest. I don't feel that way today, in all honesty.
0: Are you surprised by how wishy-washy the Supreme Court has been on some very important things? When it comes to Election Day, Amy Coney Barrett switched sides along with John Roberts. They decided that you can continue to take ballots 5 days after the election, which makes no sense. And the whole mail-in ballot thing hasn't really been decided. It's sort of, well, you can kind of continue doing what you're doing. Then there are other injunctions coming in. I'm a little bit upset that the Supreme Court is not as constitutional as I thought it would be. Are you frustrated by that, too?
1: I am, and in some cases, I think the president's appointees have not lived up to their billing, particularly in the case of Amy Coney Barrett. But look, this is when he was getting his recommendations from the Federalist Society. He's not doing that anymore. Kavanaugh has been good sometimes, but sometimes very, very disappointing.
0: Yes.
1: It's interesting that, that the only one of the president's nominees has turned out to be more on the libertarian side when you got down to it. Very solid.
0: It is. I'm with you. It's Roger Stone. Roger, thanks for the time. Thanks for jumping in the chair as quickly as you did. My audience loves you. I love you like a brother. Anything we can do for you, just let us know. And thanks for all this information. I think what you just said is going to educate those watching and listening to help them make a really good decision in November. Thank you, brother.
1: The key thing is, Joe, don't give up. Never give up. This election is far from over.
0: Back after this on the Joe Pags Show.
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3: Hi, great to have you. Thanks. I appreciate you stopping by. Always good to connect with Roger Stone. He knows an awful lot. The guy's been working in politics since Richard Nixon, and you know darn well he knows a lot about that. Some other stories that I didn't have a chance to really get to today. We'll get in earnest into these as we go forward. One is about those getting food stamps using food stamps elsewhere. We talked about this before. I am good with helping people who are hungry have food. I don't like that the government is doing it because they're stealing our money and then doling it out and then running a very high level of debt. I'd rather fund and finance food banks, fund and finance, you know, soup kitchens. I think that communities care enough to take care of those who are in need. I don't like that the government does any of it. But those who are getting food stamps or SNAP, A, they should actually be the big food stamps like they used to be again. I think that would incentivize people to not want them and to go and work and go and provide for your family nutritionally in a different way. But if you're going to do food stamps, no way should it be for prepared food. It never used to be. It used to be when I was growing up that you can go get some government cheese, which will sustain you. You could also get food stamps. They weren't called SNAP back then. And it was a big stamp, a big, like, looked like an oversized dollar bill or oversized currency. You'd rip that out. You'd use it. You'd have to buy some ground beef. You have to buy, you know, a chuck steak. You'd have to buy some chicken. But you'd have to go home and prepare it. You'd have to go home and make the meal. I don't think that's asking an awful lot. So the fact that you can use it now at Subway and McDonald's and anywhere else you want to go, you could actually use them in a higher level restaurant if you want. And I'm here to tell you, if you need help from the taxpayers to feed your family and you're able-bodied, you could go and work some more. You could go and figure out a way out of this hole otherwise. I'm happy for you to get some nutrition from the people as long as you go and use it to make your, go buy the stuff to make sandwiches. Nothing wrong with that. Go make the stuff to make hamburgers at home. Nothing wrong with that. You don't get to go to the drive-thru and use the money that you got from me. I just think that's weird that we ever got there. And there's a push by Mike Johnson right now. GOP is looking for a way to get rid of that. That's actually from Brandon Gill. He's our, of course, good friend, Texas 26. He's looking to stop taxpayers from having to fund people going and eating out at a restaurant. You don't get to dine out on me. And then Mike Johnson, the Speaker of the House, is trying to find a way to defund Planned Parenthood, which only makes sense. It's an organization that was put together to weed out black people from our society. Literally, Margaret Sanger was trying to end the black population. I kid you not. And that side that supports Planned Parenthood is against the so-called genocide in Gaza, but they're good in supporting the genocide of young black Americans. It doesn't make any sense to me. We're going to cover those stories in earnest tomorrow. Plus, we'll dip in and check out what's going on at the Republican convention, the midterm convention in Dallas as we go. Got to get out of here for now, though. Appreciate you stopping by. We've got a big show planned for you on 9/11. Don't miss a second of that as we commemorate 25 years. And tomorrow, we'll talk a lot about Charlie Kirk, who was killed 1 year ago tomorrow. Got to get out of here, though, for now. That is Sam. That is Polo. I am Joe. We've got the Russia collusion part of the dossier and the China collusion thing from 2020 up on YouTube. JoePags.com/YouTube. Got to go for now. See you tomorrow.
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11: This is a Fox News alert hoping to build momentum. I'm Lee Silasara. The first ever Republican midterm convention in Dallas, Texas, with key candidates taking the stage, including Congressman Byron Donalds, who's running for governor of Florida.
12: Make no mistake, the Democrats created the inflation that's crippling families. And we, the Republican Party, we have the resume and the credentials and the plans and the policies to get our country back on track.
11: Ken Paxton is in what could be a tight race for Senate in Texas.
13: I will fight to preserve the American dream. James Tallarico is running to destroy it.
11: President Trump set to speak in moments. In Rhode Island, Helena Foulkes has defeated Rhode Island Governor Dan McKee in the state's Democratic primary, ending his bid for a second full term. McKee's defeat marks the first time in more than 30 years a sitting Rhode Island governor has been beaten in a primary, and McKee is the first sitting governor in any state to lose a primary since 2018. The Treasury Department says it's found about $17.5 billion in suspicious activity related to health care fraud after looking at about 5,700 Bank Secrecy Act reports from financial institutions.
14: Home health care businesses accounted for the largest share of potential fraud at 20%. Treasury also found many fraud reports centered on hospice care companies, addiction treatment companies, medical equipment providers, and adult or child daycare.
11: Fox's Jill Nato, one of the pilots of the Amazon cargo plane that careened off a Miami runway Sunday, killing five people in a van, repeatedly warned they were coming in too fast, nearly 2 minutes ahead of time, and at the last second urged them to abort the landing. That's according to excerpts from the cockpit voice recorder released by the NTSB. 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
16: The Minneapolis and St. Paul Chambers of Commerce are postponing a merger until next year. It's the second delay in a matter of weeks, led by an opposing group of St. Paul CEOs. St. Paul area chamber officials say they'll create a more detailed plan and present it to the chamber board in December. Concordia University in St. Paul cutting its tuition by 20%. School says it's an effort

0: to boost enrollment and save students money. The move to lower tuition by $5,500 goes into effect in the fall of 2027. And J.J. McCarthy continues to fall down the Vikings quarterback depth chart. Head coach Kevin Horton to develop the former first-round draft pick.
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19: iHeartRadio weather. Tonight, mostly clear and cooler. A little breezy at times. A low in the upper 50s. Sunny and pleasant for tomorrow. A high within a few degrees of 80. And more sunshine for Friday, high in the low 80s. I'm meteorologist Mace Michaels on Twin Cities News Talk, AM 1130. Right now, it's 73.

0: welcome to the world-famous Jesse Kelly Show. I'm your guest host for tonight. My name, ironically, is also Kelly. It's Kelly Nash. I host a morning news talk show here in South Carolina that airs in both Charleston and Columbia. And I know a lot of our local listeners are super excited for me. They've been sending me their messages of encouragement about this opportunity tonight. And I have to admit, I'm very excited about it, too. To paraphrase Eminem, palms are sweaty, arms are heavy, which is why I'm glad I didn't eat my mom's spaghetti today. Look, in my hands, I am holding so much stuff that we got to get through tonight. Mitch McConnell and his wife, Elaine, are they tools or were they tools of the communist? The communists? The communist Chinese party? That is the report today. Well, we'll break that down a little bit later on. Also, Trump signed an order in March that today is paying off big for Americans. We'll let you know about that. The lunacy of the Mizzou maps. This story is like a tennis match, ping pong back and forth. Today, we had another court case on that one. Tom Holman is stating facts, and the media is just sitting there turning into little puddles of goo. Stop it, Tom. Don't hit me with so much truth. I hate it. We got a New Hampshire candidate who I believe has given the perfect. I mean, you couldn't have scripted a better answer than this New Hampshire candidate gave. We'll break that down a little bit later on tonight. Trump administration gets a New York hospital system to bend the knee. Is Fox News in collusion with James Tallarico? I don't know. I'll read some of the tweets to you and you decide. I report, you decide. How's that sound? All right. So when I think about my show, what do? I look like this is an opportunity for people who notice how crazy society has become. And that this gives us an opportunity, those of us who notice, to come together. It's kind of like a truth support group. Like, who would ever thought that the truth needed a support group? But those are the times that we're living in. You know, like, did I just go crazy, or did 2 + 2 become whatever the group said it was? You're not crazy. This is a show for when you need someone to say the quiet, obvious thing, but we need to say it out loud. The sky is blue. The water is wet. Joe Biden was not the sharpest, most energetic man in any room ever. Western Michigan beat Michigan on Saturday, no matter what the refs or the conference says. Truth is not a group project that's up for a vote. You know, we live in a world that is rapidly, I mean, it's like just warp 5. Filling up with people who are my truth, your truth kind of people. People who treat reality, it's like it's a buffet to them. I'm just going to take what I want. I'll just take a little bit of this, a little bit of that. I'll leave the rest for everybody else. I don't need that. I don't need that truth. I'll leave that for you. I'll say it's compassion. It sounds like it's polite. You're not being polite. Because what happens the second you let people slide down that slope? Well, that's not the way that I see it. You're not getting any more kindness. What you're getting into is arguments over whether or not the floor is actually the floor. You notice that you're not arguing, or if you are arguing with people about, is this a floor? We're not having a conversation anymore. We're having stupid discussions, stupid arguments. You end up negotiating with people who've decided that believing in gravity is suddenly an option. The things that we all used to know, like a 5-year-old used to know it. I don't know if 5-year-olds know these things anymore. The sky is, in fact, blue. And it's not because we needed a committee to vote on it. It's not because a group of people in my inner circle, you know, sent me messages saying that. And I agree with them. I needed affirmation that the sky is blue. It's because light hits atmosphere in a certain way and your eyes report it to your mind that way. That's why it's blue. That's the deal. Water is wet, and you could write 10,000 page paper about your lived experiences. And it's not wet. It's another thing. It's a moist sand, or whatever you want to call it. But when you get into the ocean and treat it like a suggestion, you will drown. Boys are boys. Girls are girls. That is not hate. That is bigotry. Excuse me. That is not bigotry. That is biology. There's a big difference between bigotry and biology. Biology is biology, and biology has been biologizing since humans have been humans. And if we keep messing with this biology stuff, we're not going to have any more humans. When society starts treating gender like a controversial opinion, we got real problems. So my truth, in my estimation, when you say my truth, that's in my lifetime probably the most expensive phrase we've ever had. It costs a lot to allow my truth to stand. It sounds almost like it's humble. It's the opposite of humble. When you say my truth, what you mean is I don't have the answer that I want. I only have an answer that I prefer. And if that's allowed at the adults table, look, it works for kids, fine. But at the adult table, if your truth is allowed to stand as a fact, then we're just dealing in feelings. A crime statistic is no longer a statistic, it's a narrative. A border is now some sort of construct. Men in women's sports, that's considered inclusion. That's crazy. A child who has become confused, probably because adults have been putting confusing things into their mind, is now a medical customer. And the crazy thing is, you don't need a group of evil people to allow this to happen. It's just a group of people who don't want to say no. That's the slippery slope. It doesn't start with like some, you know, crazy manifesto nailed to a wall, like we're going to do this and blah, blah, blah. I mean, probably there are some people doing that, but it really starts, I think, with most people saying, look, I don't want to be that guy in the group chat. I don't want to call anybody out here in the office. I just want to go along to get along. And one day you're watching a bunch of grown people argue about over, can a man get pregnant? And the people who say, no, it's not possible for a man to get pregnant, they're told they need sensitivity training. This is so much more than just trying to like score, you know, some sort of culture war points on the radio. It's about whether a country can actually share a map. If you can't agree on like the things that are so, not so for me, they're not so for my community. It's just so. It is so. If you can't agree on that, then you can't agree on like anything. School, sports, medicine, crime. Who gets to rewrite the new rules for everybody? We've got two groups of people. I'm in the group. Well, maybe, you know what? James Tallarico's correct. We've got six groups of people. I'm going back to two groups of people. But this isn't a sex thing. This is not a gender thing. This is just the way people look at words. Like, I'm in a group of people, and I think you probably are too. We're in a group that thinks that words describe the world as it really is. What is really happening? That's the world that I live in and that we all actually live in. But that's what the words are for, to describe what's really happening. But there's another group of people, and they are really swelling in size as of late, and they're using words to recreate the world as they would like it to be. They're not using our facts, they're using their facts. That's the difference. These two groups, they can't be on like a, you know, like a city council meeting together. They can't even share a Thanksgiving table, or maybe I should call it a harvest festival table. The people in the middle, these are the people who don't think about any of these things. They just really just want to live their life. They just want to work. They just don't want to be called a bigot. If they notice the obvious, something that's obvious, if you point it out, if you agree with what had been agreed upon, you're called a bigot. They don't want that. Those are the people you got to start wondering now. Are they the problem? They're not the problem. This is a reality space. I'm not here to affirm your feelings. I'm here to put the furniture back where it belongs. When the official story and your eyes don't match, I'm the guy who says, you know what? Go ahead, trust your eyes. Check the data, check the history, check the body, check the damn sky. You're allowed to notice. And you're allowed to say, that's not true, without a 10-minute apology before or after. You're allowed to love people and not lie to them. You're not supposed to lie to them. All right, I'm going to tell you that the sky is, if they say it's a social construct, we're going to say it's about light. If they tell you it's about pronouns, we'll tell you about drowning. We're going to tell you about a boy is not a girl. We're going to talk about chromosome sports records and the girls who lost the medal. I'll bring her out and say she should have won the medal. All right, I have to take time for a break. But when this show comes back, we got a lot to get to. We want to get your feet on the ground. Hit me up on social media, on all platforms. I'm at Kelly Nash Radio. Thanks for listening tonight as I fill in for the world-famous Jesse Kelly on The Jesse Kelly Show.
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0: It is the Jesse Kelly Show, but the guest host tonight, Kelly Nash, filling in for Jesse. And this story out of Missouri is bonkers. Absolutely bonkers. Now, everybody remembers Donald Trump said, we need to win. We need to do what the Democrats do. I want you to redistrict. Go ahead. Get us some votes. And they did. Republicans all across the Fruited Plains started trying to figure out ways to redistrict maps, legally gerrymandering. That is very legal. Now, if some people say it's immoral, okay. I'm not sure what that has to do with the law. So if you have a problem with the law, then you need to talk to your lawmakers about changing the law. But the law is the law. So gerrymandering is the law. And currently, when you own the districts, when you own the state house, you get to gerrymander however you would like. Democrats have been doing it for years. I'm originally from New England. Let's go and take a look at all of the Republicans from New England. They'll be meeting over at Susan Collins' house. That's about it. So when you take a look at these people and say, well, how are you so upset that the Republicans are finally doing it? Well, it's just because they are. It's just because they are. They're a bunch of lunatics. So there's a group out in Missouri called the People Not Politicians group. And when the GOP passed their new maps, which make it appear, again, nothing's assured, it makes it appear that the district around Kansas City is going to be split, and now it more than likely is going to go to a Republican, that a longtime Democrat there is going to lose his seat. They don't like that. So that's why they filed a suit. And in their suit, I was shocked. The Missouri Supreme Court said they win. The Supreme Court of Missouri last week said, no, the nutballs, they're right. What? What interpretation of what are you using? I don't even understand how you got to that decision, but they did. Not the first time we've seen radical, you know, advocacy from the bench, but that's what you got at the Missouri Supreme Court level. Now, the guy who's the Secretary of State, a guy named Denny Hoskins there, said, we got a problem because we already used these maps. We've already used the new maps that we passed last year. We use those for our primaries. So in essence, if you're telling us that we can't use these maps, then we've disenfranchised a bunch of voters. And so they took that back to court. And a federal judge in St. Louis issued a temporary order saying that the state must use the new maps. So you got the Supreme Court saying you got to use the old maps. You've got the district court saying you must use the new maps in order to not disenfranchise the voters. It's crazy. So now what's happening? Well, here's what's happening. The people, not politicians, the lunatics who can't, you know, will do anything to make sure that they can hang on to power, have filed an emergency appeal, begging the Eighth Circuit, please stop this new map. Well, today, the Eighth Circuit said, kick rocks. We're not doing that. They, now this is the Eighth Circuit telling the group, I don't even think there's jurisdiction here over this kind of temporary order. And the group, you don't show anything that deserves a stay. Everything indicates we should be using the new maps. That's what the law should do. But it's not over because nothing ever ends with the Democrats. It never ends. These people fight for, I have to admit, I tip my hat to them. They are very tenacious the way they go after the power. So there's going to be more court cases. As a matter of fact, that will continue tomorrow. The Missouri Supreme Court has now ordered, the Secretary of State before them tomorrow morning to explain why he shouldn't be held in contempt of court for not following their order, but following the most recent order. We now have the Eighth Circuit fighting with the Missouri Supreme Court. And poor Denny Haskins. I mean, Hoskins, whatever his name is, the Secretary of State, he's stuck in the middle here. He's like, what am I supposed to do? Denny, stick with your guns. Stick with what you think is right. Which, look, anybody who understands the basics of this would understand that the State House has passed the laws. The State House is the one who made the maps. And that is all legal. That has been upheld everywhere in the country. So it's not, the shocking thing was that the Missouri Supreme Court struck it down last week. What? And then said go back to a 2022 map? Those people need to get their heads checked. That's just as like obvious as the air that we breathe. When we saw that court case come out last week, we're like, what are you talking about? How could you possibly side with the lunatics? But they did. I don't know enough about the Missouri Supreme Court to know how they got to that decision, but that is a crazy decision. The Eighth Circuit is trying to restore order. Tip of the hat to those folks for trying to restore order in a year of just chaos, which we're seeing from coast to coast in the judicial system. It's nice to see somebody every now and again, they get it right. Every now and again, usually it has to go all the way to the U.S. Supreme Court. And then we all just hold our breath. What's John Roberts going to do today? Is it going to be team sanity or not? So didn't end up going there this time. Well, maybe there's still time. We'll see how it goes tomorrow morning for this for old Donnie and in the Supreme Court. All right, we'll be back in a minute. It's Kelly Nash at Kelly Nash Radio if you want to talk on social media. In for Jesse Kelly.
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2: iHeartRadio weather. Tonight, mostly clear and cooler. A little breezy at times. A low in the upper 50s. Sunny and pleasant for tomorrow. A high within a few degrees of 80. And more sunshine for Friday, high in the low 80s. I'm meteorologist Mace Michaels on Twin Cities News Talk, AM 1130. Right now,
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30: This is a Fox News alert. I'm Kevin Uretsky, Fox News. The Republican Party holding the first ever midterm convention getting underway tonight at the American Airlines Center in Dallas. The president taking the stage just a short time ago.
31: When we originally announced this 8 weeks ago, they said, who's going to go to a midterm convention? That's never going to. This place is packed.
30: The president will also speak tomorrow night. Now, one of tonight's earlier speakers, Florida Congressman and candidate for governor Byron Donalds, who touted what he calls common sense policies.
32: Florida is a powerhouse because we have no state income tax. When an entrepreneur wants to build in Florida, we don't crush them with red tape and bureaucratic nonsense. You see, those are the things that keep life affordable.
30: Donalds will be opposed by Republican-turned-Democratic Congressman Dave Brown in November. 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

0: I appreciate you listening to the Jesse Kelly Show. My name is Kelly Nash, no relation, obviously. And we're having some fun tonight. And also, I'll be honest, I'm working myself up into a little bit of a frenzy, just a touch of a frenzy. Look, am I cognizant that government corruption happens? Of course. Everybody knows that. What really ticks me off is when it's being almost flaunted under our nose for decades. What kind of suckers do we have working in the U.S., let's say, intelligence agencies? Let me explain to you what I'm getting at here. So there's a group in China. They've got the United Front Work Department, UFWD, described by U.S. officials as a CCP tool for influence, recruiting overseas Chinese, and sometimes intelligence work. So, okay, we have the communists working to recruit overseas Chinese and sometimes do intelligence work. And if you can use some influence inside the country, wherever you're at, to try to make us look better, we'd appreciate that. Maybe buy us a little grace with the people in your community. Now, what would, say in America, who would be a perfect, and I mean, you couldn't draw up a better candidate to fit that job? Think about it for a moment. The answer is Elaine Chao. And again, maybe you're new to politics, maybe you're not familiar with Elaine Chao, that's Mitch McConnell's wife, born in Taiwan, moved to America as a child, then got involved in U.S. politics, and made many, many, many, many, many, many trips to China before, during, and after her serving in the U.S. Labor Department and other cabinet appointments. So red flags should be going up anytime someone's making numerous trips to China. That should be like, whoa, what's going on? Why are you going to China so much? What's that all about? I mean, they are our enemy. We all know that. Why are you getting over there and getting all friendly-like? When you also happen to have been born Chinese and raised by a father who, according to the Daily Wire reporting today, was appointed to communist positions, how is it that the Daily Wire is just finding this out? This is one of those things that I'm like, wait a minute, what? So you go all the way back to 2001 when Chao was appointed by Bush. And apparently at that time, people were all over this idea as well. And guess what they were called? Guess what the word was to get everybody off of her? Racist. You're a racist because you noticed that a Chinese woman keeps going back to China and gets her photographs with all the communist Chinese leaders and seems to hang out with them a lot. And if you notice that and say, hey, that doesn't look right, you're a racist. They used that in 2001. And guess what they're calling it today? This is a racist report. I love it. Spokesperson Patrick O'Connor says this is racist. The Daily Caller said, why is it racist? He basically just said, because it is. It is what it is. You are racist for noticing. He's calling it a hit piece, obviously. The idea that you could draw up a better person for that group in China. Oh, and then the fact that the Daily Wire now has like titles that she was given. She had titles. There's no possible way that the Daily Wire knew that or found that out today and that the CIA didn't know. That when she was working for Bush, because again, they're going back and they're saying, like for an example here, she was placed as an honorary chairperson, then advisor to the Jidong branch of the China Overseas Friendship Association starting in 2008 while working as the labor secretary. And then continuing in the 2010s while overlapping her years at the DOT. There's no possible way that the CIA didn't know that. There's no conceivable world that we live in that the CIA didn't know that Elaine Chao was at least fraternizing with the communists. There's no way. which means that they told some people in power, whether it was in the Bush administration or the Obama administration, somebody was told, and somebody should have pointed out as well, and I'm sure they did, that she's also married to one of the most influential senators in America. He votes on a lot of regulations and legislation and things that could influence China in a big way. Look, you got to call them both ways. You know, if you want to talk about Fang, which I certainly do, I have no problem. I mean, yes, he should have been kicked out of Congress over Fang, but should Mitch McConnell not be held accountable for his wife being a part of apparently the communist Chinese government? Again, where was she working at, according to the Daily Wire or the Daily Caller? My bad. The Daily Caller said that she worked for the United Front Work Department, which U.S. officials describe as a CCP tool for influence, recruiting overseas Chinese and sometimes intelligence work. You couldn't create a better candidate than Elaine. This is the ultimate candidate. She is an overseas Chinese person who was raised by two people who were born and raised in China. She might, I don't know, be sympathetic to the Chinese cause. Then she starts climbing that ladder. She's working her way up. I don't know how it is, but then all of a sudden she meets Mitch McConnell, and oh, I'm sure it was just love at first sight when you see the turtle. When you see the turtle, does everybody not just go, oh my gosh, he's so dreamy. I can't believe her good fortune that the turtle found her attractive. Yeah, the turtle found her attractive. She was as hot as Fang. This is unbelievable that this has just been under our noses. They've been like, the Chinese must have been laughing for decades at the United States. Decades. Labor Secretary under George W. Bush. Transportation Secretary under Donald Trump. Later sat on the board of the EV charging company ChargePoint. And is a fellow, of course, very important, fellow at the Hudson Institute. Look, her family's got communist roots. She is fraternizing with the Chinese and the communist leaders. There's no possible way that that wasn't a red flag. There's no possible way that the Daily Signal somehow, or the Daily Caller somehow, was able to beat the CIA on this. The CIA has all of this information and more, I'm sure. And the fact that nobody told her to at least chill, optics matter. Optics matter. You can't just be running around with the leaders of the Communist Party. And do you want to say it's racist? Okay, I'll say it's racist. I don't feel awkward about it. It's no different than if an Irish national comes to America and suddenly the IRA leaders and this Irish national who became an American citizen are hanging out together. And this is, I'm going back to when the IRA was really the bad IRA, and they're doing the bombings and all that sort of stuff. And this person from America is climbing the political ladder, yet still hanging out with the IRA leaders. Of course, somebody has to call that out. It's not racist to notice that an Irish person is hanging out with Irish terrorists, or that the Chinese person is hanging out with communists and is married to a senator and is now working in the State Department. It's crazy that this happened. But again, I guess for noticing, we're racist. So put yourself in the racist category along with the Daily Caller. I think we'll take a quick break. If you have thoughts on that story, I'd love to hear your thoughts. You can let me know on any social media platform. I'm at Kelly Nash Radio. Kelly Nash filling in for Jesse Kelly on the world famous Jesse Kelly Show.
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12: 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Mainly working here. 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
13: 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Ooh, and I'll grab an almond croissant, too.
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there. My name is Kelly Nash, filling in for Jesse Kelly tonight. And I just a little backstory on me. I am from Connecticut originally, born and raised there, lived in New York for a number of years, and then made the decision in the early 2000s to escape. I had to get out of the tyranny of the Northeast, and I escaped to South Carolina, and I've been here for over 20 years and have loved every minute of it and would never live up there ever again. But, you know, growing up in a state, you still have some affection for the state, and you keep an eye on the state. And so I keep my eye particularly on Connecticut. And so, you know, last week I saw Chris Murphy, the senator, who I think, did Halloween come early for Chris Murphy? Did you see him on Meet the Press? Typically he looks soft as tissue. Like that, like he is a very gentle person. And I guess he's trying to toughen up for the political season or something. I don't know, but he looked like he'd bought like a fake, like almost like a Don Johnson type

0: about this case, but, you know, just based off of the fact that if ICE arrested you, I'm assuming that they had reasons. Now, perhaps we'll find out when they get them, you know, there'll be an update at some point, because every now and again, ICE grabs the wrong people. It happens. And then, you know, the racism charge, we're going to roll that out again. And no, it was just mistaken idea. You don't know, maybe we went to the wrong house or something like that. These things happen. But for the most part, 99.9%, I would say, are probably A-okay. And so if you find yourself getting pulled over by ICE or pulled off of a bus or something like that, you're probably going what we would like to call home. You would like to call this place home, but this is not your home. Your home is somewhere else. And so you're going to go to your home. And for some of you, your home is a prison. And I'm sorry for you, but that's where you're going to end up going. And Tom Holman is correct. The worst thing that happened to a lot of immigrants was Joe Biden opening up the border, and the Democrats refused to acknowledge that. Now, Tom Holman said 4,000 died on the trip here. I mean, that's 4,000 that we know of. Let's be honest. How many people died, you know, somewhere, you know, anywhere on that trail? Remember those trains that you would see the videos of, and it would be like 1,000 people just hanging on the sides of the train. They're hanging on a side of a train that's supposed to go hundreds of miles. Never mind the people that are packed inside or whatever. They're just literally hanging off the side of the train. If one of them fell off the track, you know, in Nicaragua, do we know about that? Of course not. We wouldn't know what happened to those people. There's probably many more than the 4,000 that they're aware of that died. And let's not even begin to count the toll on human trafficking. Joe Biden and his administration are possibly the greatest slave traders the world has ever known. No one has created more slaves than Joe Biden. Nobody. If you hate slavery, you should be protesting the Democrat Party and using Joe Biden's name as a slur. Like that, you know, when they say, I know Jim Crow wasn't a real person. I know that. But when they say it's like Jim Crow or whatever, it's like Joe Biden. That it should become a slur. The name Biden put so many children, so many young, innocent people, because they had stupid parents who took up the opportunity to try to bum rush the United States, put so many of them in slave traders' hands. We'd never be able to track that. Never. They're not just in America now, by the way. They're shipped all over the planet. There's tens of thousands, hundreds of thousands, maybe millions that happened to. Because again, when you're living in a crap hole of a country and somebody says, hey, America's given out free everything. What? Yeah. The president of the United States, they literally had a billboard in some of these countries. Just call a number, use an app, download it. The U.S. taxpayer will send a plane for you and we'll set you up in a 4 or 5 star hotel and we'll give you free health care, free food, all the stuff you need, whatever you need, and get yourself an Obama phone. Everybody got an Obama phone. That was the insanity that we lived through. And the harm, the damage that they did under the Biden administration, I don't know that we get over it in our lifetimes, but we shouldn't forget it. Never forget Joe Biden and what he did. All right, this is Kelly Nash. I'm at Kelly Nash Radio on social media, filling in for Jesse Kelly.
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10: This is a Fox News alert. A big welcome. I'm Lisa Lucera. President Trump closing out the first night of the first ever Republican midterm convention.
11: In 55 days, Americans will be going to the polls in one of the most important elections in our country's history.
10: The convention taking place in Dallas, Texas.
11: Your vote will decide whether our country stumbles at the starting gate of the next 250 years or surges forward and never, ever looks back.
10: The midterm convention announced about 2 months ago. The president invited candidates who were in tight races to speak. The president saying that's usually the party in power loses the midterms and is promising to change that. A surprise video message from Pennsylvania Democratic Senator John Fetterman at the convention.
12: Dave McCormick is the kind of senator that gets the job done, and he's going to fight for Pennsylvania.
10: Move fueling speculation that he may switch parties if he becomes a Republican. Democrats would need to pick up another seat to have control of the Senate. Some Democrats are in Dallas, including Colorado Congressman Jason Crow. He says Democrats will key in on President Trump's failure to deliver on his economic promises while explaining how they would address rising costs and use their House majority if they win the midterms and investigate Trump's administration and his family's financial dealings. A state of confusion for voters in Missouri's congressional districts after the U.S. Supreme Court turned away an emergency stay of a ruling that would call for 2022 congressional maps be used in the midterms rather than a new map passed by the Republican legislature last year.
13: A federal judge issued a temporary restraining order, which would mean the state will have to use the 2025 map, a ruling upheld by the Eighth Circuit Court of Appeals. Now the issue heads back to the Supreme Court.
10: Fox's Jill Nadeau. 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
14: The Minneapolis and St. Paul Chambers of Commerce are postponing a merger until next year. It's the second delay in a matter of weeks, led by an opposing group of St. Paul CEOs. St. Paul area chamber officials say they'll create a more detailed plan and present it to the chamber board in December. Concordia University in St. Paul cutting its tuition by 20%. School says it's an effort to boost enrollment and save students money. The move to lower tuition by $5,500 goes into effect in the fall of 2020. And J.J. McCarthy continues to fall down the Vikings quarterback depth chart. Head coach Kevin O'Connell says Carson Wentz will be the number two QB behind Kyler Murray, citing his veteran experience. McCarthy's third on the depth chart. O'Connell says he'll continue to develop the former first-round draft pick.
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0: Morning. How was the weekend?
9: 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Battled gods, stopped an international cartel threat, then spent Sunday fighting supervillains. 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
26: iHeartRadio weather. Tonight, mostly clear and cooler. A little breezy at times. A low in the upper 50s. Sunny and pleasant for tomorrow. A high within a few degrees of 80. And more sunshine for Friday, high in the low 80s. I'm meteorologist Mace Michaels on Twin Cities News Talk, AM 1130. It's 71 right now.

0: Thank you for playing that. Hi there. My name's Kelly Nash. Welcome to the world famous Jesse Kelly Show. I am here for just tonight. A one night only stand with me, yours truly, Kelly Nash. And I'm looking back to New Hampshire now, and I am encouraged. This is one of these stories when you look at it, you go, maybe the voters aren't completely crazy. Perhaps they can see through, I'll say baloney, although the words I was thinking of starts with a B and also has the letter S. But anyway, politicians are going to politic. They're going to lie. They're going to manipulate. They're going to try to tell you their version of reality. And then usually it feels like a lot of people believe that crap. You know, and then typically in a primary, if you're on the Republican side, you run as far to the right as you can, and then you tack back to the center. And if you're on the left, you go to the as far to the left as possible, and then you tack back to the center. But this year has brought a new crop of politicians. And on the left, what you have is the Democrat Socialists. Now, before politics season began, they were all the rage. Oh, my gosh. It was like, remember when all the celebrities were adopting African kids? Like, that was the thing. The thing was, get yourself a Democrat Socialist. Everybody had to have one. And they really believed the hype. The DSA bought into it. Democrats believed it. They're like, oh my gosh, we're not radical enough. We gotta defund everything. We gotta get rid of gender. We gotta get rid of the Senate. We gotta get rid of the presidency. The Constitution is horrible. Capitalism must be struck down. And then reality descended upon them. Even Democrats think that the socialists are nuts. And so it was interesting to see how this played out last night. So up in New Hampshire, they were having a primary, and you've got three people running, and both the Republican and the Democrat. But let's just focus on the Democrats for a moment. So there's a, we'll call him a moderate Democrat. What does that mean? Abortion up to like 28 weeks or something. I mean, that's a moderate for them. Make sure the billionaires pay their fair share, and the millionaires, and anybody making over 100K, they got to pay their fair share. But then to the left was a woman named, I believe it's pronounced Karishma Mansoor. Now, Karishma is a member of the Democrat Socialist Party. I mean, you had to fill out paperwork to be a part of that. And then here she is being interviewed by NBC News, the day before the election, basically refusing to acknowledge that she has anything to do with that. She gives basically the perfect political answer here.
1: So bear with me. I don't mean to jump on your answers, but you are a member of DSA, which is part of why we raise it. And that then sort of leads to the question of, do you consider yourself a socialist or a capitalist? Again, trying to help voters understand where you are.
2: I'm just a regular American trying to improve people's lives right here in New Hampshire. We are the richest country in the world, and I believe that anyone who works...
1: Do you consider yourself a socialist or a capitalist?
2: I consider myself to be a scientist. I'm a scientist. I'm not an ideologue.
1: Yes. But when you put yourself on the ballot, people like to have some understanding of how these things work. So you won't answer a specific yes or no on that?
2: Interestingly, it's only the media that are asking the questions. I'm talking to people who are just excited talking about the fact that they don't have livable wages. Thank you. Okay, but also ask me questions. For example, why a 17-year-old here in New Hampshire just told me that her parents had to get a divorce so that her mom could have access to Medicaid.
0: I'll tell you why, because the Democrats structured it that way. This is fantastic. I'll tell you what questions to ask me. Maybe she thought that DSA meant Democrat scientists. Maybe that's why she applied to be a member of the DSA. Look, they are trying to get away from that title as much as possible right now. And that's in a primary. This is not the general election. This is a primary. This is not, what's his name? Al-Sahi. I can't even say his name. By the way, I know that only the people who listen to me in South Carolina would know that, but I am not allowed to say the fellow from Michigan's name anymore because he put me in a trick bag. If you missed it, this is what he did. He put me in a trick bag. Oh, do I not have that audio clip anymore? What happened to it? This is unbelievable. My audio is not playing? That is just so frustrating. Well, he said, if you can't say the name, don't say my name. Keep my name out your mouth. I can't say it when he says it like that way. Abdullah, I can't say that. So back to my friend here in New Hampshire. She's a scientist, a mom, someone who just cares about America, someone who wants to get rid of the Constitution, someone who wants to get rid of the presidency, somebody who wants to get rid of insurance companies. I mean, the list goes on with all the lunacy that they want. And she got spanked. Now, she came in with only 32% of the vote last night. So congratulations to the Democrats of New Hampshire for putting forth a moderate and seeing through the lies of the DSA. Now, he's going to go, this guy's name's Chris Pappas, is going to go up against a guy named John Sununu. And if you follow politics, you know the Sununu name because it's been around New Hampshire forever, whether they were governors, they've been House members. I think we even had one that was a senator at one time. So John is back in the game. Now, John goes into this race as a 2-point underdog, which is, hey, that's within the margin. If you look at the, you know, typical polls, they're going to have a plus or minus of 3 points. So there is a chance in a, you know, in one of these crazy elections where you could actually get a Republican elected in New England. That could happen this year. So we're praying for all the best for Mr. Sununu up there. And again, if you think that John Sununu or any Republican that comes from that area is going to, you know, just toe the Republican line, you're not going to get that. You're never going to get that. Susan Collins couldn't do that, wouldn't want to do it. You know, that is as extreme as you can get. But when you look at someone like Susan Collins, she did vote with the president about 70 to 75% of the time, which is a hell of a lot more than Bernie Sanders. I mean, when you have these options, and that's what politics is all about, is you have options. You're never going to get the candidate to do everything that you want them to do. And probably they don't even do everything that they want to do because that's the way politics work. They put all these poison pills into bills and stuff like that. So they can only be as conservative as they can be. Now, I'm not talking about the corrupt politicians. I'm talking about just an average politician. Your local House member, your state senator, your whatever, your governor, your whomever that you sent there, and then you yell at the television or the radio or whatever because they're not doing what the conservative would do. That is a fruitless, you know, thing to do. You're not going to get anywhere with that. You could yell at them right in their face, and I would encourage you to do that. Send emails, go down and protest them, whatever you want to do. But understand that there are certain limitations to how far they can go. And so Susan Collins can only go so far. If she gets too close to the president, we lose her. And then you bring in insanity. You were that close, and I'm holding my thumb and my finger very close to each other. You were that close to having a known Nazi sympathizer in the U.S. Senate. That is a legit thing. That dude is a nut job, and he was very close to becoming the nominee. Full backing of Bernie Sanders, full backing of AOC, full backing of just about everybody in the Democrat Party. It's look, you got to pick. Who do you want? Who do you want? I would take Susan Collins and Lisa Murkowski and every moderate that you can find all day, every day. I look at a traditional Republican as someone who doesn't want to grow government. They just want to keep it where it is. That's what a traditional Republican is today. A conservative is a different breed. They're trying to shrink government because they believe by shrinking government, they can expand freedom. I am a conservative. I would like to see the scope of government, the bureaucracy, shrunk. But I understand that that's not where most Republicans are. They just want to keep the status quo. Just don't grow it anymore, which I would choose that option way over what the Democrats want to do, which is continue to expand it until we're bankrupt. And the DSA wants to just actually reframe the country, get rid of the Constitution, and do some lunatic third world stuff. So as we head into political season and you're talking to your friends about whatever primaries are going to be coming up, midterms are coming up in your states or cities or districts, just remember that if you're not excited about the candidate, that's okay. Whoever the Republican is, just by having that R next to them, they are infinitely better than the person with a D next to them. The D means, well, I'm not going to say it. It's not a nice word. I wouldn't vote for a D. I'll only vote for an R. Probably. I mean, who knows, right? Well, look, let me know what you think about it. How do you feel about the Republican Party, Conservative Party, Democrats, Democrat Socialists? Hit me up on social media. I'm at Kelly Nash Radio on all social media platforms. Having a lot of fun tonight filling in for Jesse Kelly on the world famous Jesse Kelly Show.
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12: Next. Hey, Alfie, what can I get for you?
13: Hey, Nora, just a nice latte, please. How was your weekend?
12: Not bad, thanks. Mainly working here. You?
13: Me? Well, I was battling gods in the afterlife realm, and after lunch, I fought mercenaries. Ooh, could I get oat milk with that latte, please?
12: Yeah, of course.
13: And then Sunday was mostly fighting supervillains. So a pretty chill weekend. Oh, and I'll grab an almond croissant, too.
12: Wait, what? 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
0: Oh, bringing me back to my youth with AC/DC. Hi there, this is Kelly Nash in for the Jesse Kelly broadcast tonight. And, you know, when you get to fill in for Jesse on the world-famous Jesse Kelly show, you also get some behind-the-scenes people. This is fantastic. Corey and Chris behind the scenes doing fantastic work. Thank you, Chris. He's running the board right now. And Corey also earlier tonight working, trying to get audio clips for us, which is fantastic because typically on a local radio show here in South Carolina, where I'm on in Columbia and Charleston, South Carolina, I have to get all that stuff myself. But these guys, goodness gracious. And I just got this audio clip that I had not heard yet. This is hysterical. We were just talking about what is going on in New Hampshire, and I offhandedly mentioned that next door in Maine, you know, Susan Collins, I would take her over any Democrat any day. And then this comes in my box. This is Susan Collins. Who knew she had it in her?
20: Should the circumstances of his personal life and his the mother of his children be relevant to this campaign? Is that fair game, do you think?
21: Well, I'm not going to bring up the fact that the mother of his two children is his second cousin. I don't know whether people know that or not.
0: Oh my gosh! And she's not lying. She is not lying. So the guy who's running for Senate in Maine. Now, remember, you had the Nazi sympathizer with the Nazi tattoos. That guy was bounced. And so he was replaced by a guy named Troy Jackson. So Troy Jackson, first off, I don't like the guy because he's a Democrat. But secondly, I don't like the guy because he was a Republican. According to this story, in the 90s, Jackson was a pro-gun, pro-life conservative. But then he read the tea leaves and he said, uh-oh, Maine is going left. I've got to get with the program. And so he segued on over to the left. God, so, and I don't know, does that mean he's a dino, like a Democrat name only? Does it mean maybe if he wins, it's not the worst thing? Or is it just mean that he's a typical, you know, like the worst of the worst stereotypes of politicians? They'll just do anything for power. Just do anything. I'll say anything, you know, do whatever you need me to do. Just make sure I'm elected again. That's probably more in line with who he is. But according to this story, his significant other, his partner in crime, so to speak, is a lady named Lena Pelletier, who is his high school sweetheart. He has been with this woman now for, and I also don't like that. You had two kids. You've been with this woman for like 35 years. You're 58 years old and this is your high school sweetheart and you never put a ring on it. Never got around to that. I don't like that. Make an honest woman out of her. Come on. Come on, Troy, do the right thing. Anyway, they've got two adult children now. And the way they describe this is, you know, he liked to describe himself as a fifth generation logger. But you don't have to go that far back in his genealogical records to confirm that him and a significant other, also his high school sweetheart and mother of his two adult sons, are in fact second cousins by blood. They share the same great grandparents. Thomas and Edith's daughter was Troy's grandmother. So it just, it's all fact that this guy is in fact making babies with his second cousin. And Susan Collins is going to run with it. She's going to run with it. And, I just find that clip hysterical.
1: I'm not going to say.
0: Why does she? She's only, she's 73, which I guess is elderly, but I don't know. Today, 73 is not supposed to feel elderly. She feels elderly. Like somebody who was 73 in like 1973. That's how Susan Collins feels to me today. Like a 73-year-old today shouldn't feel like that. Donald Trump is 80. Now, again, that's a high bar. Is he 80? He's 80, right? Yeah. He's 80 years old. By the way, fun note, me and Donald Trump share the same birthday. Obviously not the same year, but we share the same birthday, which is also Flag Day, national holiday, and the birthday of the U.S. Army. So, I mean, I was born to wave the red, white, and blue. I can't be any more American. I got red hair and freckles and I like apple pie. So, well, I had red hair. I don't have any hair left. It's all gone. That comes with age, actually, I guess. I don't know. I shaved it years ago. But, God bless Susan Collins. She's doing whatever she can to win that Senate race up there again. One more time. We're going to make it one more time for Susan Collins and point out the fact that her opponent is having children with his second cousin, which the story notes is legal in Maine. Is that legal in every state? I wonder if every state you can do that. I'm talking from South Carolina, so I don't know. It seems like the further south you go, the more open they are to that kind of idea. But if our first date started at a family reunion, I'm probably not going to try to date you. I think that's a good parameter for you youngsters who might be tuning in tonight. If you see a hot chick or a hot guy at your family reunion, do not express any interest. Just let that go. That is really not appropriate. Or maybe it is, and you end up being a senator from Maine. We'll see how that works out for him. Okay, we'll be back. We've got the Trump administration has bought a New York hospital system and forced them to bend the knee. We'll talk about that next. My name's Kelly Nash, at Kelly Nash Radio on all social media, filling in for Jesse Kelly on The Jesse Kelly Show.
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22: iHeartRadio weather. Tonight, mostly clear and cooler. A little breezy at times. A low in the upper 50s. Sunny and pleasant for tomorrow. A high within a few degrees of 80. And more sunshine for Friday, high in the low 80s. I'm meteorologist Mace Michaels on Twin Cities News Talk, AM 1130. 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
12: Next. Hey, Alfie, what can I get for you?
13: Hey, Nora, just a nice latte, please. How was your weekend?
12: Not bad, thanks. Mainly working here. You?
13: Me? Well, I was battling gods in the afterlife realm, and after lunch, I fought mercenaries. Ooh, could I get oat milk with that latte, please?
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13: 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Oh, and I'll grab an almond croissant, too.
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5: This is a Fox News alert. I'm Ted Lindner. Republicans are putting on a political show in Dallas this week, holding their first ever national convention devoted to the midterm elections. President Trump offering his support to Republican candidates across the country at the party's first midterm convention in Dallas, asking voters to pretend he's on the ballot this year.
6: We can't let that string be broken. So I'm asking you to pretend that I'm on the ballot. I'm on the ballot. I'm on the ballot. Just one more time.
5: The convention runs through tomorrow. In Illinois, Governor J.B. Pritzker in Dallas is well offering a counter message for the Democrats.
25: The Republicans are lying and they're corrupt.
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0: I appreciate you checking out the Jesse Kelly Show. I hope you're not too disappointed. Jesse is not in. I am here tonight taking his place. This is Kelly Nash, and I'm coming to you from South Carolina as a Gen Xer, someone who grew up in the 70s and 80s. And quite honestly, I don't think we ever even heard the word testosterone until like the 2000s. It wasn't something that I was aware of. I remember the awkward feeling of puberty. I remember my voice changing. I remember growth spurts. I don't remember feeling confused about my gender, nor do I recall anyone bringing that up and making it an issue. I do remember that we had friends who we didn't know what the word gay meant when I was a kid, but we knew that they were a little bit different. They were not interested in the same things we were interested in. They didn't play like we played. Okay. We didn't really give them that big of a hard time. I mean, when you think about Gen Xers, we're usually some of the rudest people on earth. I think by most people's standards, we really just don't give a what. That's really what a Gen Xer is. Somebody who just doesn't give a what about your opinion. Anybody's really. We're living our lives. Sticks and stones, blah, blah, blah. Names will never hurt me. And that's how we were raised. Well, we were raised pretty much outside. Here's the key to the house. Nobody will be around for the next 5 days. Figure it out. You're 10. You'll be fine. And that was actually good parenting at the time. And we all got through that. And so now we live in an era with helicopter parents and whatever else is going on. And we've apparently have a group of individuals for whatever reason decide to have discussions with kids who are about to enter puberty or are in puberty and discuss that perhaps their gender is not correct, that there is somehow they were assigned a sex at birth and that might have been a misdiagnosis. That what their eyes see is not real. That because you have the boy parts or the girl parts doesn't mean that you are a boy or a girl. It's just something that's there. We can fix it. They call it, what do they call it again? Gender affirmation. Gender affirmation would be actually telling them the truth. If you told the little boy or the little girl, if you told a little girl who happened to like playing sports and hanging out with boys and doing boy stuff, you actually are a girl. If she said, well, maybe I was supposed to be a boy. No, you weren't. If you were going to be a boy, you would be a boy. But you're not. You're a girl. You're a girl who likes hanging out with boys right now. Maybe you're in a phase of life. Maybe this is the way you'll be your entire life. I don't know. But I know you're a girl. You don't have to question that. But that's not where the adults are today, or at least not all the adults. And so we've had a whole bunch of people go through what's called gender affirming care, which is the biggest lie since the, you know, Inflation Reduction Act. And there's a bunch of people who it didn't go so well for. And, you know, we've seen cases like this being brought forth, but we got another one. Mount Sinai Hospital up in New York has agreed with the Trump administration. They have an agreement that follows in line with other medical centers. I think Texas Children's Hospital was the first one, Cleveland Clinic, Connecticut Children's Hospital. They have all signed deals. And now you've got the Mount Sinai folks signing one with the U.S. Department of Justice that they will end, quote, pediatric gender affirming care. Pediatric. This is truly demonic. That is demonic stuff. That is horrific that you're doing that to children. Anyway, the purple hairs are out and about and they are hopping mad. If you ever want to see some of the most unhappy people on earth, go to one of these rallies. The local LGBTQ plus advocacy group and several New York lawmakers have strongly condemned the hospital's decision, saying this agreement compromises the essential. It's so essential medical care that these children need. They're going to kill themselves if they have to drag their genitalia around another day. It's insufferable to be saddled with this thing. Please take it from me now. Goodness gracious, what are we doing to ourselves? Anyway, they're out there protesting at the hospital. They're not happy. Mount Sinai says that they have entered into the settlement to avoid being forced by a federal grand jury subpoena to hand over sensitive confidential medical records of its patients. We've entered into this settlement so that Mount Sinai will not be compelled to produce these highly sensitive patient records for a grand jury. Or perhaps it was so you don't get crushed in a lawsuit. So they end up paying a $2 million or something. They have to stop all gender transition treatments for anyone under the age of 18. They have to stop issuing puberty blockers, cross-sex hormones, or any surgical procedures. There's also a fine. It's an undisclosed amount of money, but the $2 million that I referenced earlier, that goes towards free medical care for any individual who went through a transitional thing with these people, whether they went all the way through or halfway through or whatever, and they're having negative effects. They get to get free care at the hospital. I don't know if I'd go back to that hospital, to be honest with you. Aren't you the people who started this problem? Can we get my care at another hospital? But I mean, this is another win for sanity. Sanity is back on the board. So that's a good news thing. The fact that we're even in this position, though, is just, you know, I don't know. I hate to be like the old guy going, in my day, but I couldn't have ever imagined in my wildest dreams of the 1980s and 90s, did I ever imagine we'd be at a position where this was a reality, that this was even a fantasy, that there would be some people out there, and for who knows what reasons. I mean, is it just to make money? Is that why they do it? Is it just so I can have another operation added to the tab? Paid for in most instances by taxpayers? Is that what this is about? What is it about? Why would you think that this was a good idea? When somebody's going through puberty, to introduce anything like this, I'm a talk show host who can't talk because I can't believe that this thing has actually come to fruition, that we are living in a society where the medical professionals and the psychiatrists, they're telling children you might be in the wrong gender. That seems like an SNL bit from like 1982 that wouldn't have been that funny then. But this is the reality that we're in. And so thankfully the Trump administration is in office and they're cutting deals. They're getting people to stop. You can only imagine if Kamala Harris, what President Kamala, oh my gosh, we'd be doing the operations in the cafeteria at the schools. So if you have thoughts on that, I'm at Kelly Nash Radio on all social media. I'm having a lot of fun tonight filling in for Jesse Kelly because, of course, it's on the world famous Jesse Kelly Show.
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10: 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Hey, Alfie. 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
11: 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Just a nice latte, please. 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
10: Not bad, thanks. Mainly working here. You?
11: Me? 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Ooh, could I get oat milk with that latte, please?
10: Yeah, of course.
11: 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Oh, and I'll grab an almond croissant, too.
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Jesse Kelly Show. One more night without Jesse. He'll be back tomorrow. This is my name, by the way, Kelly Nash, filling in for Jesse tonight. And I am one of the millions. Should I do it like The Rock? The millions and millions of people who were very thankful that Fox News turned on. Because Fox News, when they first appeared on the scene, was like the first news network that we can recall seeing that didn't have a liberal bend to it. I mean, it was getting pretty obvious pre-Fox what was going down. Like, it might not have been obvious to our parents or our grandparents what was happening in the media. And again, quite honestly, I wasn't around for a lot of that stuff on television and radio back in those days. But by the late 80s, it was pretty obvious that they hated conservatives. They hated them, and they would go out of their way to make them look stupid, and all their policies were dangerous, and you'd say, well, but what is so dangerous about a tax cut? Well, why is that a dangerous thing? Hold on now a second. What's happening here? But Fox came on, and I love their thing. We report, you decide. So Fox, to me, was never about being right-wing, and there's a lot of right-wingers who get upset when Fox kind of does something that they don't consider to be right-wing. I am not one of those people. I appreciate Fox because, to me, they are down the middle, which is why I look at their X account tonight, and I say, are you giving me the whole story, Fox? Are you? I don't know. I don't know who the young lady reporter is, but she's interviewing James Tallarico. James Tallarico, what do you think about this? It says here, this is the Democrat Texas Senate nominee, James Tallarico, laying out his immigration position on

0: partner, James. Something doesn't line up. Either you believe all spiritual methods lead to some divine thing in the sky, or you're a Christian. You claim to be a Christian, but you're the most dangerous kind of Christian. You're the kind who doesn't want to tell the truth, or you don't know the truth. I'm not sure which one you are. I don't know. I have not settled on you actually do know the truth and are just lying about it, which is horrific. That's actually probably the worst. That's definitely worse. Now that I think about it and measured it out there a little bit, because the other option is you just don't know the truth. You're just flailing around. And, you know, that's okay to flail around, but it's not okay to pretend that you have the answer and then flail around not knowing the answer. So either go back and study your Bible and then come back with the right answers, or stop holding it up and saying, I have the answers and this is how we can all be united. Because those two don't align, James. And what you're preaching is a very dangerous form of what we were talking about earlier, my truth. My truth says that all roads lead to heaven. The Bible says that the road is very narrow. Very narrow. The gate is narrow. The gate is wide that leads to destruction. Very wide. Matter of fact, according to the Bible, if you want to go to hell, no effort required. Just do whatever the world tells you to do. Just live. You live your truth according to the Bible. Now, if you don't believe in the Bible, that's a different thing. That doesn't apply. But if you want to bring up scripture, if you want to hold that up and use that as campaign talking points, then you better know what the scriptures say. And you actually better believe them, because otherwise you shouldn't be introducing them into your campaign. And don't then say, you don't want to make religion and politics. No, you're the one who brought it up. Nobody forced you to talk about God, Jesus, Buddha, anybody else. You brought that up. So now that you brought it up, what do you know about it? Seems like you don't know much. Just being honest with you. It seems like you don't know much. You know enough to be dangerous about every other religion. You know just enough let me just float that by you. I got a little segment of the Buddha right there. Just a little touch. A little bit of the Hindu. I got just enough here to sound like I know what I'm talking about. Doesn't sound like you studied them at all, James. And you are leading people to destruction if you believe in the Bible. You're leading them. It's like, what's his name in, Warnock in Georgia, very dangerous person, preaches some sort of baloney gospel, totally phony, total fake. These people that just preach whatever it is that comes off the top of their head that gets them elected are very dangerous people. Those are my thoughts. Let me know what you think on social media at Kelly Nash Radio. In for Jesse Kelly on the Jesse Kelly Show. Back in a minute.
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2: Ice latte, please. 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Ooh, and an almond croissant, too, please.
1: Wait, what? 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
6: So I'm asking you to pretend that I'm on the ballot.
5: President Trump calling on Republicans to get out and vote in the midterm.
6: Because if we lose, you're going to lose your border. You're going to lose your tax cuts. You're going to lose your safety and security. 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
5: The president with the comments during the first ever Republican midterm convention in Dallas. The president promising he'll come back to Texas to support Ken Paxton, saying winning the Texas Senate race is crucial. Paxton's opponent, Democrat James Tallarico, was asked by Fox News if he would support a national ban on transgender surgeries for minors.
7: Absolutely. And in fact, in the legislature, I voted for an amendment that would have restricted the bill in question to a ban on surgeries for minors.
5: The most recent Real Clear Politics poll has Tallarico and Paxton in a tight race. And the president with a promise if Republicans win the House and Senate.
6: I will issue a dividend to every adult citizen in the United States of America for $5,000.
5: The only condition, he says, that the money has to be spent in the U.S. Some of the cockpit recordings from the deadly Amazon cargo plane that crashed in Miami Sunday have been released.
8: One of the two pilots repeatedly warned they were coming in too fast and at the last second urged them to abort the landing. The National Transportation Safety Board interviewed both pilots. The agency says the other pilot didn't consistently respond to the speed warnings before the crash. The plane barreled off the runway and smashed into a van carrying workers. It then hit a compact SUV as the aircraft slid across a road and caught fire. The five people killed were all in the van. Five others were hurt.
5: Fox's Tom Rigotti. 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
9: Minneapolis and St. Paul Chambers of Commerce are postponing a merger until next year. It's the second delay in a matter of weeks, led by an opposing group of St. Paul CEOs. St. Paul area chamber officials say they'll create a more detailed plan and present it to the chamber board in December. Concordia University in St. Paul cutting its tuition by 20%. School says it's an effort to boost enrollment and save students money. The move to lower tuition by $5,500 goes into effect in the fall of 2026. And J.J. McCarthy continues to fall down the Vikings quarterback depth chart. Head coach Kevin O'Connell says Carson Wentz will be the number two QB behind Kyler Murray, citing his veteran experience. McCarthy's third on the depth chart. O'Connell says he'll continue to develop the former first-round draft pick.
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24: iHeartRadio weather. Tonight, mostly clear and cooler. A little breezy at times. A low in the upper 50s. Sunny and pleasant for tomorrow. A high within a few degrees of 80. And more sunshine for Friday, high in the low 80s. I'm meteorologist Mace Michaels on Twin Cities News Talk, AM 1130. It's 69 degrees right now.

0: It is the Jesse Kelly Show with Kelly Nash guest hosting tonight. One more night and then your precious Jesse Kelly is back. Just one more night. Final hour with me, Kelly Nash. So back in March, Donald Trump signed an executive order. And this is one of those things like you and I and normal people say, why didn't somebody think of this earlier? It seems like this is one of those no-brainers. But it took Donald Trump March 2026 to sign an order making certain cybercrime and fraud a priority for the Department of Justice. And when he gave that order, he gave them the authority, he gave them the resources to go after networks. And today, we got a big announcement. So Jeanine Pirro announced, I love this name, the DOJ's Scam Center Strike Force, which sounds like a cartoon I probably would have watched on Sunday morning or Saturday mornings. The Scam Center Strike Force went to work with the Treasury, and together they took down a major piece of an online marketplace. Now, there's no way I can pronounce this because guess what? It's not in English. It's in Chinese. Oh, the Chinese, they got us again. Xinbi, I think X-I-N-B-I. I don't know how you pronounce that. No idea how to pronounce that. Anyway, what this group was doing was they had Telegram channels. Now, Telegram channels, like, what does that even mean? Maybe I'm getting to the age where I'm like, what is that? I guess it's like those Signal chat rooms or whatever. It's like these text messages apps that you can use to send large amounts of data, apparently, at the same time. So this is one of them, Telegram. And they had two of them. And inside, they had wallets. And they could use these wallets, apparently, to act as a middleman. So they're telling people we're like an escrow service if you're trading crypto. We'll hold the money until the deal is done. So, you know, you won't get cheated. But guess what? They were the cheaters. They were the cheaters. And they were working with other cheaters. And they stole a lot of money. How much money? I'm always blown away by these things. Like when, like the football player, the fake football player the other day, when he scammed like 20 women or something, and he got like $1.4 million. I'm like, each one of these women were able to come off of like $800,000, or 80,000, whatever it was. It's like, who are these women giving this money to this guy? Where do they get the money to even get conned out of that kind of money? Well, in this instance, we don't know how many victims we have, but according to Jeanine Pirro, they had about $40 billion that they had stolen. $40 billion? Yes, $40 billion, according to Jeanine Pirro. My gosh. As she said, a lot of them were Americans. I got to start getting into crypto. If you can make this kind of choice, I didn't even hear about these people getting ripped off. If I got ripped off of $100,000, you're all going to hear about it. Never mind if I got ripped off $1 million or $1 billion. So they were running money laundering services, stolen personal data, fake IDs, and tools to reach other victims. So they're helping other cyber criminals get in on the action as well. The criminals would then pose as a U.S. bank or even as the New York Police Department. Look, for any of you people who are contacted by someone claiming to represent any police department, your hometown or what, the police department is not asking you to send them money to because you're in violation of something. Like, they're not going to say, there's a warrant out because you didn't do this, and so you need to send us $1,000. And by the way, you got to send it through crypto. That's not a thing. And I don't know why we keep hearing these stories of poor Americans who keep falling for these things, but that is happening all over the country. And I think it's usually older people for some reason that fall for this because they probably, I would assume, just have, I don't know, no awareness that there's really, really bad people out to rip you off. I'm kind of from the generation where I think everybody's trying to rip me off. That's maybe a little unhealthy on the other side of the equation, but I just assume that if you're engaging with me and I don't know you, that you're probably here as a scam artist of some kind. And so I might let that play out. And then sometimes I'm pleasantly surprised, like, oh, you're just actually a nice person. Oh, you know, like I might be wearing a, you know, because I'm from the tri-state area, I might be wearing some New York gear, like a Giants or Yankees gear. And oh, you just wanted to talk about Yankees baseball. Oh, interesting. Oh, okay. Or I'm down in South Carolina. I wear my South Carolina Gamecock gear. Oh, you wanted to talk SEC football. I don't know. Is LSU going to get kicked out? We'll have to see how that plays out. You wanted to have a real conversation. But I assume that you're here to steal from me. That's what I assume about most people, that they want to rip me off. So according to Janine Pirro, this was not, obviously it had to be a big time operation, but she said that there was the employees worked in shifts, like you punched in and you did a shift and they had certain quotas that you had to meet. Some of the workers were trafficked and then enslaved, beatings to keep the people working, and then they kept balance sheets. So the people at the top of the food chain are running it like it's a legit business, but down at the bottom where the actual work is happening, that's an enslaved population group. So apparently we're setting some slaves free, which is a good thing. And again, thanks to Donald Trump for just stating the obvious. If we have Americans who are being ripped off, we should find out, like, why? Like, why? This is not like some small sum of money, like where some guy got hit for a grand or $5,000 or whatever. We're talking about people losing tens and sometimes hundreds of thousands of dollars, and in some instances millions. And they're talking about like life savings being wiped out and things of that nature. Yeah, that's a pretty big stinking deal. It's kind of like a Ponzi scheme, but at no point was there any pleasure. You know, like at least in a Ponzi scheme, they had those moments, maybe it was months, maybe it was even years, where they thought they were rich. So that was at least a somewhat of a good feeling for the people who are ultimately going to be wiped out. They believed for a while. My gosh, they keep mailing me these balance sheets. Look at that. That investment is returning at 18%. Like, my gosh, just keeps hitting and keeps hitting. Man, I feel so rich. It says I'm worth $1.8 million here. And what you didn't know is that you were worth nothing. That money was all, whatever you had invested, the $50,000 or whatever, was gone all along. These people never had that benefit of at least having a couple of months or years to think that they had hit it. They just got ripped off and said, oh crap, where'd my $50,000 go? I can't even imagine that feeling. Like, where's my $50,000? Are you kidding me? Wow. That is heartbreaking stuff. But again, Donald Trump saw what was happening and said, Janine, why don't we look into that? I don't like it that Americans are being ripped off, especially by China, the Chinese cartels. We got to stop them. Very bad people. Yeah, they are bad people. And a bunch of them, I guess thousands of them now are going to be either set free because they were slaves, or many of them are going to be doing some hard time if we can actually get our hands on them. But ultimately, the good news is that that entire operation has been shut down. So it was pulling in $40 billion per year, not just over its existence. I didn't mean to diminish their major accomplishments. They had figured out a way to rip off Americans and I guess other countries. It couldn't just be all Americans, could it? $40 billion a year. So for the other countries, you're welcome as well. And your citizens are living a little bit better, as always, because the United States is on the watch and we keep doing us. So that's some good news. Now, we're going to talk about some other, and I'm trying to work on some technical issues here. I'm going to see if I can get those things up because I got some audio I want to play for you, because we've just discovered a new form of fascism. Yes, they found another form of fascism. I'm going to see if I can get that on the air for you coming up in just a minute. My name's Kelly Nash. I'm on social media at Kelly Nash Radio, and this is the Jesse Kelly Show.
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0: Welcome back to the Jesse Kelly Show. My name is Kelly Nash, filling in tonight. And, you know, it was a big weekend out in Chicago. Every weekend's a big weekend in Chicago. But this weekend in Chicago was monumental. At the Grand Hyatt, they had something called Socialism 2026. And you can imagine what this is. Correct. It's a DSA convention. And at the DSA convention, a lady named Beatrice Adler Bolton, who I've never had the pleasure of hearing speak, she had a pretty big announcement, I think, honestly, because I know scientists have been searching high and low for more forms of fascism. And yes, Beatrice, with the big announcement, we found another form of fascism.
1: Give up the fantasy of being fitter than the fascists. It's not just that it's cringe or strategically bad, though it is. I think it's also politically revealing. Fitness is a measure of relative disposability under capitalism. Our task is not to become less disposable, to become more useful to the ruling order. What we all need to be doing is rejecting disposability in all of its forms. The point is not to beat the fascists at their own game. It is not to lay a better claim on their own territory by being fitter, more eugenic. In fact, the more dysgenic, the better, I think. Revolution is not a contest between optimized and properly prepared bodies. That idea is fascist in and of itself and erases the history of left struggles around the world. The idea is that health, fitness, productivity, and bodily normalcy are measures of moral worth and political belonging. Things like fatness, illness, disability, racialized difference, perceived dependency or perceived degeneracy are interpreted as evidence of social rot in need of excising. The Make America Healthy Again project makes this quite explicit, but it didn't invent these dynamics by any means. MAHA draws on this much older eugenic, anti-black, anti-fat, ableist, racist, productivist traditions.
0: There you have it. MAHA is a form of fascism and, I'll point out, white supremacy. You had no idea, did you? Again, great work. Great work, socialist. You were able to find a new and unique way to make everybody say, what the flip are you actually talking about? So, and look, she talks a lot of gobbledygook, but, you know, thankfully I do. I feel like for those of you who saw the movie Airplane, pardon me, stewardess, I speak jive. I speak socialist. What she's saying is that when she was talking about, you need to be sick and fat. You need to be a victim in order to have a revolution, because according to her, the only way capitalism and America can remain the way it is if there are healthy people who are productive. If we're not a productive people, our entire country will collapse. That's actually, I would think, true. If people stop being productive, how would the country survive? To her, that's a good thing. To Beatrice Adler Bolton at the Socialism 2026 convention this past weekend in Chicago, the idea that they want you to understand is that you need to become dependent. Otherwise, you're part of the machine. She believes that MAHA is brainwashing you into becoming healthy. And that's a bad thing. Do you see how upside down these people are? You couldn't be any wronger than she is. She's quite a salesperson because she's got a crowd there nodding in agreement. They agree that, again, it's white supremacy. It's white supremacy. In all honesty, I am married to an African-American woman. Love of my life is black. I didn't choose the color. Just chose her. She's a special woman to me. But you're telling me that her natural state is morbidly obese? What an offensive statement to make. But then the surprise of all surprise, she's literally sitting shoulder to shoulder with a black man. Now, you people healthy? And that we are supposed to be fat, that black people are supposed to be fat. That's what you're peddling here. That's what she was peddling. And the black man sitting next to her, his name is Deshaun L. Harrison. Now, because radio works the way radio works, I don't have time to play Deshaun's clip right now. So I'm going to have to hold that for just a couple of minutes, and then we'll play it at when we come back in just a minute. But needless to say, when I heard Deshaun Harrison's response to black people supposed to be fat, I was stunned, and I'm sure you will be as well. But to go on with the idea that in order to have a revolution, the sicker you are, the more useful you are for the revolution. And if you're healthy, you're actually helping keep this fascist regime in place. You getting healthy means you're a fascist. Are there people out there right now who that's the reason that they don't want to get healthy? I can't imagine it. But if you're giving me a license to eat donuts and sit on the couch, I might take that. I did, by the way, for a while. I was on high blood pressure medication and diabetes medication. Thank God I kicked that years ago. All right, we'll talk more about the new form of fascism in just a moment. I'm at Kelly Nash Radio. If you've got thoughts, filling in for Jesse Kelly on the world famous Jesse Kelly Show.
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3: iHeartRadio weather. Tonight, mostly clear and cooler. A little breezy at times. A low in the upper 50s. Sunny and pleasant for tomorrow. A high within a few degrees of 80. And more sunshine for Friday, high in the low 80s. I'm meteorologist Mace Michaels on Twin Cities News Talk, AM 1130. It's 69.
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8: Next. 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
16: This is a Fox News alert. I'm Sue Guzman. Republicans' first ever midterm convention held tonight at the American Airlines Center in Dallas, where President Trump was the keynote speaker.
17: On election night, we're going to prove that America does not belong to those who hate it. America belongs to those who love it.
16: One of this evening's speakers, Florida Congressman and candidate for Governor Byron Donalds. He touted what he called common sense policies.
18: Florida is a powerhouse because we have no state income tax. When an entrepreneur wants to build in Florida, we don't crush them with red tape and bureaucratic nonsense. You see, those are the things that keep life affordable.
16: Surprise guest, Democratic Pennsylvania U.S. Senator John Fetterman says he was there to support common sense policies. America's listening to Fox News.
19: And ingenuity, but also to the plasticity of the human brain.
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0: Jesse Kelly Show rolls on with me, guest host Kelly Nash. And when we last spoke just moments ago, we were in Chicago and we were there for the big weekend celebration. Socialism 2026 was held at the Grand Hyatt, I guess, this past weekend. And we were listening to a speaker named Beatrice Adler Bolton describe a new form of fascism that I was not aware of. I guess we've been looking high and low for more forms of fascism and they found it. It's called being healthy. Yes, if you are healthy, you're a fascist. And the people who want you to be healthy, like your doctor, anybody who loves you, they're all fascists as well. The best thing you can do, according to the socialists and Beatrice Adler Bolton, is to get fat and sick. What was the phrase that they were using that I thought was hysterical? The GLP-1s are genociding the fat people. You're genociding fat people. Are we killing them? No, but you're making them thin, and that's genocide. So, and then she also went on, and I thought this would be a step too far. Look, you can say some outlandish things when you're a socialist, and that's clearly one of them, that if you're healthy, you're a fascist. That's a pretty outrageous claim. But then she went, I thought, what would be a step too far? Because she went on to say that it was a form of white supremacy, implying otherwise that black people are supposed to be morbidly obese. Now, I will point out that obesity rates in the United States, if you go back to the 1920s, they were looking at about 5% obesity rates. In other words, it was really about wealth. Did you have enough money to eat that much to get fat? Sure, there was very few 300-pounders in the 1920s. But the money was there. The roaring 20s, there was a lot of money around. But about 5% of the population was obese in the 20s, according to the census data. And then you'd look at the 30s, and it dropped down to about 2% because obviously we were in famine. There was poverty and famine everywhere throughout the land. By the 50s, we were ticking back up. We were at like 7, 8% into the 60s, 70s, kind of holding steady. And then everything, the fit hit the shan by the 80s. And that's when we all got our first taste of good old, they started putting that corn syrup and stuff and changing everything out and manufacturing all kinds of things. And look, the obesity rates just skyrocketed. And now we're at historic rates. Every year we're at historic rates. More and more people are dying of high blood pressure and strokes that are brought on by that and diabetes and all that. And look, I am talking to you as somebody who's been through it. I was in my 30s. 330 pounds, and I was denied a life insurance policy because they didn't think I was going to live to see 50. So I had to get my act in order. That's not fascism. That's reality. I was talking with Chris during the break. It's a pretty fat phobic crew over there at the senior citizens home. You're not seeing a lot of 300-pound 80-year-olds. You're not going to make it. Your body's not built to do that. In all of human history, we've never had the problems that we're having right now. But when she said it was white supremacy, I said, well, that's a bridge too far. She's sitting right next to a black guy. That guy's definitely going to say something about that, right? His name's Deshaun Harrison, and this is what he had to say.
1: Black fatness is made meaningful through suffering, through surveillance, and through control. And the policing of that black fat flesh anchors entire systems of governance. Without a population to discipline, there would be no BMI, no obesity epidemic, and no medical or scientific institutions organized around managing fatness.
0: What?
1: The diet industry reflects this logic. It operates through what I once defined as formal and informal relationships among major food corporations, the medical industrial complex, and individual wealthy benefactors to sustain a social order in which fat people are monitored, restricted, guilted, stolen from, and punished. Diet culture has always linked food to morality, framing restraint as virtue and pleasure as danger through language like guilty pleasure. Abstaining from pleasure becomes a way to train obedience, to train self-denial, and to train discipline in service of a broader political order. Body fascism is not some relic of the past.
0: Body fascism.
1: It's an active feature of modern imperial regimes.
0: Of the past.
1: Every time a government decides whose body must be protected and whose bodies must be erased for the sake of national imagery, this is body fascism.
0: What?
1: Every time there is a call for sovereignty by state powers with the intent to maintain borders, this is body fascism.
0: All right, we got to stop, Deshaun. I mean, are you serious? So, again, a lot of gobbledygook. Obviously, both him and Beatrice have spent a lot of time on university campuses, and they talk like it. But when you melt it down to out of gobbledygook and into what they're actually trying to tell you, Deshaun is now making the bold statement that the reason we have a border is to stop fat Mexicans. If they were fat white people, like a fat Scot, we'd let them in. We'd let a fat Brit or a Australian in, but not the fat Mexicans. Now, we're not taking anybody who's fat and from another country. That's the reason we have a border. This guy is insane. And what is this whole idea about we wouldn't, you know, it's body fascism is not a relic of the past. There was no obesity problems anywhere on earth until the 1980s. So there is nothing from the past because it wasn't a thing. It wasn't a thing where the vast majority, we're talking about obesity rates now like 40, 50% in some states. It is, how do you not see it as an epidemic? How are people able to look at something so obvious? Like your frame should hold somebody like Deshaun. I don't know how tall he is. Let's make him 5'8". He looks kind of a short, fat guy. I'd say 5'8", that guy probably is supposed to be weighing around 150 to 170, maybe 180 if he lifts. I don't think he lifts. But if he lifted, I'd give him 180. This guy probably pushing around 280. You're lugging just pounds and pounds of fat everywhere. And you're filling your body with crap to get yourself to this position. And you're telling me that if I attempt to help you, if I give you any kind of advice or medication or encouragement, even encouragement, you're telling me that if your loving mother comes over and says, Deshaun, baby, please stop eating the donuts. Please don't go back and get any more Little Debbies. It's killing you, Deshaun. If she says that, she's a fascist. She's a part of the Maha fascism. These people, they, you know, you hear about people saying, well, I put, you know, country over party, or some people say they're putting party over country or whatever. These people are literally putting their lives over everything. They're like, just take it. Take it. I don't want it. And as somebody who was on high blood pressure medication and somebody who did have to get needles and all that sort of stuff with the diabetes, I'm telling you, it's a horrible life. Nobody enjoys being morbidly obese. There's no jolly fat people out there. They may be acting jolly, but they really don't want to be fat because it's a miserable condition to live with. But they're going to brainwash people. They're going to tell people if you get fit, you're a fascist. So you better remain fat and sick. Holy schmoly. All right. Well, we all made the new discovery together. I'm excited about that. And if you want to share your thoughts on this or anything else, I'm at Kelly Nash Radio on all social media platforms. We'll be back in just a moment. This is the world famous Jesse Kelly Show.
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0: segment for me, Kelly Nash, guest hosting for Jesse Kelly, who is scheduled to return triumphantly to the air chair tomorrow. And thank you to everybody who's been participating with me on Facebook and X and YouTube, TikTok. I appreciate you all. So I see Steve and Sam and Danielle and Kermit the Vol. We got all kinds of fun people out here on social media. Thank you. I do appreciate all of you participating and getting involved with this. And we're going to wrap up tonight because as we learned a little bit about me tonight, I am in South Carolina. I do a morning show that airs in both Columbia, the capital, and Charleston, which is the historic city. And Gavin Newsom came to town. Now, I knew that Gavin Newsom was in South Carolina crisscrossing, trying to drum up votes for Democrats, but I didn't know that we had Don Lemon. Yes, I mean, he goes by Don Lemon, but he's so European. He should be Don Lemon. Don Lemon was in town, and he just dropped a new podcast, I guess, last night, of him with Gavin Newsom. And this is Gavin and Don together, and I just love this exchange.
1: What they will say on Fox News is, why is Gavin Newsom out here in South Carolina? His state is in shambles, and he's not serving the people of South Carolina.
2: Well, I mean,
1: I mean, he's serving the people of California, excuse me.
2: I think they deserve more than a $7.25 minimum wage here. I think they deserve more than a governor refuses to expand Medicaid. We not only expanded Medicaid, but we're the only state in America providing universal health care regardless of pre-existing condition, ability to pay, and your immigration status. I know how offensive that is to people, and I get how controversial that is. We delivered that. We delivered $20 minimum wage for fast food workers, $25 for health care workers, $17.40 for everybody else. We have the biggest subsidies in the country for child care. We've created a brand new grade preschool for all. We have after school for all, summer school for all. We have invested in our growth engines, our UCs and CSUs, and we have a GDP that grew 40% since I've been governor.
0: Wow, that state sounds absolutely amazing. They must have to probably build a wall to keep the people out, right? You would think with all of that going on, it's just, and then they got the good weather on top of it. Wow. Oh, wait a minute. What? Somebody just handed me a note. More people are leaving California by the day. 170,000 people have left in the last few years. People are trying to get out of this

0: dum-dum. It's always about the economy. I can't believe that this guy has the audacity to crisscross my state and talk smack about the economy. South Carolina is a pretty tiny state. We only got 5 million people. Absolutely crushing California right now. More people are moving to South Carolina from California, which is a hell of a long ride. Every single day, I see more and more California plates. My friends in Tennessee are filled up with it. My friends in Texas can't. I mean, it's almost to the point where they're going to have to start building a wall on the north side. Keep out all you Californians. You can't keep them in anymore, Gavin. As soon as they become mobile, they get the hell out of your state. Nobody wants to live there. They all wanted to live there. It is the jewel of the United States. I went to California for the first time when I was a child, and I came home and said to my mom, why don't we live there? She said, well, because all our friends and family are here. I'm like, who cares? It's the ocean. It's Disneyland. It's palm trees. It's everything that every kid ever wanted. And then I went back as an adult, and I loved it. It was still beautiful. Oh, it was before all the craziness of today. They didn't have the people burning the cities and going nuts and the drug zombies wandering aimlessly. That didn't come for many years still. But nobody wants to be in the middle of that. Nobody wants to go see what's happened to San Francisco and Los Angeles. And then to some extent, even San Diego, which is by far, in my estimation, the most beautiful city I had ever been in previously. What you've done to California is absolutely destroy it. And for you to come on out and think you're going to be the president of the United States is laughable. And as soon as people take a look at California, if they actually looked at it, no one would vote for you for anything. So I'm glad you came and visited South Carolina. Maybe you got some good lessons here. Maybe you got some good conservative ideas on how to fix your state, because you need a lot of help, pal. California needs a lot of help. All right. I think we got about ready to wrap things up here tonight. This has been a lot of fun. So again, this is my one and only shot here tonight. So if we're going to stay in touch, we're going to have to do it on the social media pages. All right. And I am pretty active on X and TikTok and Facebook and YouTube and all those things at Kelly Nash Radio. What an honor it's been. Thank you to everybody who gave me a shot tonight. Hope you had as much fun as I did. Jesse Kelly returns tomorrow to the world famous Jesse Kelly Show.
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0: This is a Fox News alert GOP rally in Dallas featuring the president. I'm Sue Guzman, Fox News. Republicans rallying their base for the November elections with an historic midterm convention in Dallas tonight. The keynote speaker, President Trump.
1: We love this state and we love this country. That's all we can say. But what an honor it is to be in Texas. What a place.
0: The president vowing to campaign aggressively for Republicans and also promised if Republicans win the midterms.
1: I will issue a dividend to every adult citizen in the United States of America for $5,000.
0: At the event celebrating Republicans, it featured a surprise video appearance from a Democrat.
2: Yes, I'm Senator John Fetterman, Pennsylvania. Yes, I'm a Democrat. Why am I here talking to you today? Because, well, I'm a common sense Democrat.
0: And Fetterman introduced his Republican counterpart in Pennsylvania, Senator Dave McCormick. U.S. military continuing to target Iranian oil. The latest from Fox's Jennifer Griffin.
3: The U.S. military has disabled 10 Iranian oil tankers in the past week alone, including five on Tuesday. One was positioned right off Karg Island, Iran's main oil transport hub. The uptick in strikes, however, was in response to the IRGC firing missiles at U.S. warships for two consecutive days. In both cases, the U.S. warships evaded the incoming missiles, but according to a senior CENTCOM official, the U.S. military wanted to send a message to Iran that it cannot target U.S. forces. Iran responded immediately by firing ballistic missiles and cluster munitions targeting bases in Jordan.
0: Before traveling to Dallas, President Trump says he's not looking for a deal with Iran, but he does believe the possibility for one is there. Oil and gas prices continue to rise as ship traffic is down in the Strait of Hormuz. 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
4: iHeartRadio weather. Tonight, mostly clear and cooler. A little breezy at times. A low in the upper 50s. Sunny and pleasant for tomorrow. A high within a few degrees of 80. And more sunshine for Friday, high in the low 80s. I'm meteorologist Mace Michaels on Twin Cities News Talk, AM 1130. It's 69 degrees.
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2: Hello, America. I want to talk to you about AI data centers. And, you know, I am diametrically opposed to myself on almost every part of AI, but I have come down in the final thing is it's here. It's going to happen. We're in the singularity. The singularity is the event horizon, a black hole. You cannot turn the ship. You're in the grip of it now. It's going to suck you in. So stop thinking about you're going to turn this around, because you're not going to. It's here. Okay. The time to talk about it was, 10 years ago when I was saying nobody wants to talk about this. We really should talk about it. That time is over. Now we have really tough decisions to make, because I think America is being sucked into another black hole, and that's social media from countries that do not want, like China, that do not want us to have AI. They are only a few months behind us. Any delay on these data centers, and it is really bad. Now, there's a story that just came out today from, who was it? Which was ChatGPT? It was Anthropic. Anthropic just came out and said, we've lost a couple of our scientists because there's more than a 10% chance that AI will kill us. Okay, well, that's not... Okay, here's the thing. Somebody's going to have AI. And I know nobody likes to say this, but, because they're like, well, so we're just going to just recklessly go in head first so China doesn't get it? Yeah. And not recklessly, as controlled as we can possibly do it, but I don't know how we'll handle it, but I do know what China will do. Any country that looks at its citizens as expendable, you do not want them to be the guys who are the leaders in AI. Really bad. So what do we do? Because this is a number one political hot potato right now. Bob Rommel is with us. He's a former Florida state representative. He is also America First Policy Institute Florida State Chair. And I wanted to talk about AI in the data centers and how this is rolling out, what delays mean and everything else, and try to make a case on one of the hardest decisions we have ever... We're having a public debate about the Manhattan Project. That's what's happening. And you're kind of glad we won the Manhattan Project, because I am. 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Bob, do you agree with me? This is almost... It's like one of the hardest decisions. It's some ways really clear, and in other ways, extraordinarily difficult.
3: Glenn, it shouldn't be difficult, but it is. And a year ago in America, nobody talked about data centers. We've had them in our country since 1947. Yeah. There's somewhere between 3,500 and 5,000 over here. But how did it become such a political hotbed? And why are local government and state governments saying, no, let's tap our brakes and put a moratorium on them?
2: So I think there's a couple of things. In listening to the audience, because we've talked about this a lot, listening to the audience, there's a couple of things. One, you're getting a lot of propaganda from China, I believe. And so some of the things that are being said about it are not true. Other things are because some early adopters of this, politicians, went out and they said, we're going to give you tax breaks for, you know, coming in. What? Why? Why would you do that? Nobody, some of these places were not negotiating with these guys. You can get all kinds of things from these data centers regarding energy and lowering your energy cost, lowering, you can get rid of property tax if you would just adopt some of these things. So you have all the negotiating power. And then there's the fact that I don't think anybody trusts anybody anymore. I mean, it's a really complex situation we find ourselves in, but we have to act.
4: Well, I think the president's acting under his ratepayer protection pledge. He said, listen, don't give them any incentives. These are the richest, most powerful companies in America. They don't need the incentives. They just need the land to put them on. Make sure that when they build them, they're not having an environmental harm where your water's going to turn brown or you run out of water. And if they're going to need more energy, let them build their own energy or let them improve the infrastructure and pay for it. And you want to know what? They're all willing to do it.
2: Of course they are. Of course they are. Most people don't know, you know, they think I don't want a data center around me and I don't trust AI. They have no idea. Almost everything in their entire life right now, before they even wake up, data centers are planning and running their life on the stuff they choose to use.
4: You know, when I talk to some people that are opposed to them, I ask them, do you have a cell phone? Yes. Do you use one of the social media platforms? Yes. Do you do any banking? Yes. Do you use Amazon? Yes. Do you want your data stored in China or in the United States? They said, not China.
2: Right. Do you have an alarm set on your phone? Do you have a calendar on your phone? Have you used GPS coordinates at all? Have you used, you know, Apple or Google Maps? All of that stuff is being crunched at a data center right now. You don't have the data centers. You begin to lose all of those things. Beyond that, like you said, everything would be crunched by China. Not good. Why would we? Can you imagine 1939 and we had this technology and us arguing whether Germany should have be crunching all of our data in their cloud servers or America? You'd be insane to give it to Germans.
4: Listen, data centers are here. Critical thinking from machines is here. And it's either we're going to lead the world or somebody else is going to lead the world. And that somebody else doesn't want the United States to succeed. So we have to continue to lead.
2: How do you address that with people who say, I hate that. I don't like this situation where I have to build it, you know, otherwise they're going to get it. What they're going to do shouldn't dictate what we're doing.
4: Well, I don't like the idea that we have troops all around the world, including in Japan and Germany. But if we didn't, then those countries chose not to protect themselves, where would we be today?
2: You're seeing these politicians come in and they are delaying the data centers. And I'm torn on this because I hear the people. I hear what they fear. I hear they fear being railroaded. You know, they should have really good attorneys on their side. There should be these attorneys that are lining up for these towns going, give me 2% of what I'm going to give you, and I'll never work a day in my life, but let me negotiate this. And I don't hear any of that. How do we get the message to towns that you can negotiate? You need good negotiators.
4: Well, it's one of the reasons you need good people to get elected, even in local government. You get people that, you know, want to protect no growth. They want, you know, no new people, not in my backyard. But especially in some of our rural communities around the country, well, they have nothing else. And, you know, it's great to have farms and it's great to have all that. And we can do that. We can protect them. But if you have an opportunity to put something on your land that's going to create revenue to reduce property taxes, to increase your electric infrastructure, protect your water, if you can do it right, but you need good people that know, understand the contracts and can negotiate with these. Listen, the tech people, they're brutal. They know how to do things, but you need to push back and say, listen, if you want to do it, we have to benefit. You have to create jobs that are good paying jobs for us too. And there is some fear out there that it's going to take away all jobs, but, Corning, one of the oldest companies in America, right now, they're experiencing their largest growth ever. because of the fiber optic lines that are needed in data centers.
2: And I know the unions now are starting to, you know, plumbers union, everybody else, the steel unions are all saying, you know, we will vote for the data centers every day because the jobs that it will create, at least in the short term, long term, I don't know what you're not going to stop this. You're just not going to stop it. China will be in charge of it. But, you know, as it goes, I just read from Elon Musk, his robots come online next year, 2027, and they'll be sold to the general public. If he's right about that, he said those will be as plentiful as cell phones. That changes everything. So I don't know what's going to happen to jobs in the future. Nobody does. But the real question is, you know, because I honestly, Bob, I don't, when I look at this technology, I think it is so dangerous. I don't want the United States to have it. I don't want China to have it. I don't want the tech companies. Surely I don't want them to have it. But you got to choose one because somebody's going to control it.
4: Listen, would the world be better if there was never a nuclear bomb? Probably, but it happened. And going forward, you have to continue to go forward. Innovation and technology is coming, and it's either we're going to be behind it or we're going to be in front of it, and we should be in front of it.
2: What do you say? I can't figure out these tech companies because these tech companies keep coming out with things like there's one today we just talked about that came out and said there's some of their scientists, two or three of them have just quit. Three of them just quit.
5: They didn't quit, but one did. One did,
2: and two other agree with that. They've come out and said, we believe there's a greater than 10% chance AI will kill all of us. I got to tell you, I'd buy a car that has a 1% chance. I'd live in a house where there's a 1% chance, you know, lightning strikes, but a greater than 10%. And it's coming from these AI, and then they'll back it up. They'll, you know, Anthropic will come out and say, yes, we agree, blah, blah, blah, blah, blah. What is going on? Do you have any idea what the truth is?
4: Again, it's new, so I don't know, but it is scary because imagine if a machine can create a virus. They could create a bomb and control it. But I don't know. We don't know, but I don't think that should be a reason to stop and wait because China's not going to stop. Iran is not going to stop. Russia is not going to stop.
2: How far ahead are we? Do you know a better number? I've heard anywhere from 6 months to a month.
4: I've heard in the same category. I've heard about 6 months is what they said. But that was also a few months ago when I was in Washington, D.C.
2: And they can leapfrog each other quickly.
4: One of the things that we don't have, that they have, we don't have enough power in the United States. For the last 20 years, we've been building windmills and solar panels. Even here in Texas, a few years ago, you guys had an issue with electricity because you had too many windmills, and turns out they froze in the winter. China's been building coal-fired plants, electric plants. They have 39 nuclear plants under development right now. I think yesterday somewhere in the Midwest there was actually a power shortage of 5 million people because our grid is not up to date. You know, we haven't been building that infrastructure, and these data centers need a lot of power. So let them build their own power if they can. Let them improve our infrastructure.
2: You're a conservative. Does it kind of piss you off that no one was allowed to have nuclear power? It was the most dangerous thing ever, and we can't have nuclear. And now that these big tech companies need power, I mean, that's all anybody's talking about. Just build nuclear power plants. And it's kind of like, wait, where were the people? How come the people didn't count when the technology is the safest form of energy ever developed by mankind? It's the cleanest form of energy. But now that big data needs it, now we can build them.
4: Well, part of it, because I think that we know time is not on our side. We see what's happening in China. Like small modular reactors, you can build one in about a year and a half. In the United States, red tape takes, you know, the last new full-scale nuclear power plant took 12 years or 15 years in Georgia, and it took three times the price. We have to look at the rules, and we have to make the rules simpler. They have to be safe. We don't want anybody getting blown up. But we have to compete, and that's the energy that will do it. It's the cheapest, like you said, the cleanest, the most abundant. It's redundant. It works.
2: I want to talk to you quickly about, you know, the RNC, because the convention is happening here in Dallas. I'm going to be there today. And I'd like to know what the RNC is. Where do you think they're headed? What I mean, I can't imagine. I'm going to vote for the Republicans because I know what's on the other side of that gate. The horde out there is horrible. We can't let them in. But I got to tell you, I've never seen a group of Republicans before so lackluster. I
4: will speak for my candidate in Florida, Byron Donalds, running for governor.
2: Yeah.
4: He's got a lot of energy. He understands the future is technology, it's fintech, it's things like that. In Florida, listen, we have a great economy in Florida,
2: yeah.
4: Arguably the greatest state, no income taxes, heavily reliable on, you know, tourism, housing. But he wants to bring the next generation there too, so children of today will have jobs tomorrow. So, but you're right, as the Republican Party, we're kind of scattered right now. But what's good is the Democrats are really scattered and they have no plan.
2: Gosh, it's crazy.
4: Yeah.
2: It is crazy what we're facing.
4: Yeah.
2: You know, 10 years ago, 15 years ago, I was on Fox and I'm like, they're Marxist. And they were like, that's outrageous. I can't believe you would smear people and say they're Marxist. We're not Marxist. And I'm like, yeah, you are. And now they're proud of it.
4: Yeah.
2: Now they're absolutely proud of it. Bob, thank you so much. I really appreciate it. What can people do if they want to inform themselves and help their community get a good deal with data centers if they're going to do a deal?
4: I think they have to get involved and realize, listen, we can all be emotional about all these things. We may want it, but it's here. Get involved in your local community and ask them how they can benefit your community without harming it. And if they can do that, if they can do it safely without using up all your water, reduce your electric bill, create jobs, get a good deal.
2: Get a good deal. I have to tell you, if you're an attorney, I don't know where these big, big, huge attorney firms are. I mean, you should be representing local towns. You'll make a killing. And the towns will be happy. And maybe you'll walk away as an attorney and go, hey, I've done some good for once in my career. Anyway, AmericaFirstPolicy.com. Bob, thank you. I appreciate it. Back in just a minute, we're going to go to the RNC with Chris Salcedo just a second. Stand by. 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
2: Welcome to the Glenn Beck Program. Ricky.
7: Glenn, you're a communications expert, in a way. What do you think Anthropic's communication strategy is here by not only allowing a former employee to go so vocal about the danger of AI, but for two current employees to be like, yeah, he's right. I believe we're trying our best, though, even though we don't have a plan to solve this. Why are they admitting this?
2: Because I think they know the horse is out of the barn and people believe that. And so everybody believes, I don't trust these companies. I don't trust what they're doing. Are they really watching? I bet they're not because they're really all in a hurry, blah, blah, blah, blah, blah. And so when somebody says that, let them, I think it's incredibly brave. I've never seen it before, but, let them speak. And then you know what? Have a couple of employees that agree come out and say, yeah, but I'm still here because we're watching that. So, you know, I don't know what their contracts say. But if they don't have contracts where you cannot say anything about the company or what you're working on, then that's a different story. But if they don't have that contract, you're not going to control what that employee comes. If they're quitting and they're saying, hey, this is why, they have every right to say it unless there's a contract. And so what does the company do? get two people in here who go, you know what? I think they're right. It is very dangerous, but I believe we're doing the best we can in hopes that somebody's going to believe them. I don't know these guys. I've talked about AI forever. I've talked to some of the best AI, ethical leaders, people who have been, who've left these companies because they're like, yeah, I was the ethics guy and I don't think there's any ethics there. I'm not sure there's any ethics here. I think everybody is in such a race, and that's the problem. It's exactly the Manhattan Project. We're just having this conversation out loud where the Manhattan Project was completely secret. But if you go back and read what scientists were saying at the time, it was the same thing. They're like, we're going to blow up the whole world. There was a 1% chance. Scientists believe there was a 1% chance when they put that first bomb to detonate in New Mexico, it would light all air on fire and snuff out all life on Earth with the first bomb. 1% chance. They just didn't say that before they dropped the bomb. Let me tell you about Relief Factor. Nobody sits down one morning and decides, you know, I think I'm going to start using my hands less. 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
8: iHeartRadio weather. Tonight, mostly clear and cooler. A little breezy at times. A low in the upper 50s. Sunny and pleasant for tomorrow. A high within a few degrees of 80. And more sunshine for Friday, high in the low 80s. I'm meteorologist Mace Michaels on Twin Cities News Talk, AM 1130. It's 69.
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26: Fox News, I'm Ted Linder. Republicans putting on a political show in Dallas this week, holding their first ever national convention devoted to the midterms. President Trump, the keynote speaker, Wednesday night. He'll speak again Thursday night. On Wednesday, offering his support to Republican candidates across the board.
27: We can't let that string be broken. You to pretend that I'm on the ballot. I'm on the ballot. Just one more time.
26: And recovery underway in Hawaii after Hurricane Lowell brought heavy wind and rain to the islands. Fox Weather's Katie Byrne.
28: I'm on the South Shore at Baby Beach in Poipu, where neighbors tell us at least 20 homes were damaged. One house was lifted completely off its foundation and moved. Others were shoved into each other with roofs and walls ripped away.
26: Most of the island of Kauai was without power. 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

0: Salcedo is a good friend of the program, good friend of the Blaze, and now a part of Torch Audio Radio, which will be officially launched very soon. Chris is going to be the morning host, and it will precede me. But he's also the author of The Rise of the Liberty Loving Latino, A New American Revolution. And I want to talk to you about that as well. Chris, today you're on your way. I'm on my way in a little while as well to go see the Republican first ever midterm RNC convention. There's really nobody I want to hear from, you know? I want to hear from Donald Trump because I think he's going to, as you said before, he's going to drag these guys kicking and screaming over the line because I don't think a lot of them even want to win.
1: Yeah. Well, I think if you look at the conduct of the United States Senate, they are working to lose.
0: They are.
1: The Republic.
0: What the hell are they thinking?
1: Well, it's uniparty mentality.
0: Do they understand what they're up against? This is not even 2008 when I thought it was concerned. We are now with people who are Islamist and Marxist who are openly wanting to destroy the America we all grew openly.
1: Isn't that the danger of John Thune's gambit here?
0: It is.
1: He wants to hand it back over to the Democrats. So they can get back to corruption as usual up there. You know, the uniparty, everybody's making money except for the American people. And so he's going to hand it over to what he thinks are Democrats, but socialists and communists are winning these primary elections. They're winning in Democrat precincts. The red-green alliance is very real, and that's the danger.
0: And here in Texas, I haven't seen a Ken Paxton commercial. Have you?
1: They're starting to come out now. Yes, but I can tell you why. I can tell you exactly why, because the guy that these Republicans who were so desirous to lose spent $100 million to defeat the conservative in the primary. They were in it for this guy by the name of John Cornyn, who's done nothing but stab conservatives and the people of Texas in the back. I mean, you've been in Texas long enough to see.
0: Cornyn was waste.
1: Oh, absolute insanity.
0: I can handle a Cornyn in Maine. Okay, that's the best you can do. In Texas?
1: I know. So Paxton hits the ground running with $0 because he spent all of his money in this primary. And I've been asking the question. I still can't get a dang answer to it. So let me get this straight. You Republicans in the National Republican Senatorial Committee were willing to spend $100 million plus to defeat the conservative in Texas in the primary. Mm-hmm. How much are you willing to spend to defeat the Marxist and the communist, this guy by the name of James Tallarico? And I can't get an answer from anybody. But
0: their answer is the non-answer. Sometimes a non-answer is the answer.
1: $10 million coming from MAGA Inc. The president has already committed that to Ken Paxton. I'm hearing 15 coming in from Elon Musk. So already they're on with $25 million combating James Tallarico's estimated $30 million from California.
0: He was out in California raising money again.
1: Well, he's there now.
0: Yeah.
1: My understanding, he's there now when the RNC is going on back home in Texas.
0: Right.
1: He's out in the People's Republic of California getting money out there. But that's the reason why Paxton didn't have the money, because he spent it all trying to win the primary, which, by the way, he won handily by 27 points against the fake Republican John Cornyn.
0: How about the governor? I mean, I'm hearing Republicans in Texas say, I'm not going to vote for the governor, Abbott. And you're like, wait,
1: what?
0: And give the state to the Democrat Marxists, radicals? Are you out of your mind?
1: On Torch Audio, I've been telling the audience, and before I even joined Torch Audio, I've been telling the audience, look, this is what you've got to do. You've got to vote for Republican. You've got to vote Republican. Well, what about the rhinos? Yeah, I get it. I understand that. But you are going to, even if we're stuck in neutral, it's better than going communist. It's better than going socialist. Then we at least have the opportunity in 2 years to handle things in the primary the way we handled Cassidy, the way we handled Tillis, the way we handled Cornyn. But you're not going to have that opportunity if socialists are running the day. So you've got to play deep. This is where we are. I don't like being here, but we're playing defense. And we've got to play defense. We've got to stay in the game so that the conservative movement and Americans can do something about it.
0: What do you say to people that say, I don't think Donald Trump hears us anymore? You know, he says, you know, it's affordable and, you know, it's not so bad. And it is bad. I mean, you filled up your car. I filled up my car. You know, gas is up another 7 cents a gallon today. That's not good.
1: No. No, it's not good. But I'm also, look, and maybe it's because I pay attention and you and I pay attention, but I remember $5 a gallon average during the last regime, during the Beijing Biden President Auto Pen regime. A record setting, it's still not as bad as it was. And back then, were we stopping the terrorist regime of Iran from ever getting a nuclear weapon, doing something in the affirmative that will, for the first time, an American Congress and an American president will not have to have in our defense calculus a nuclear armed Iran for the first time in 50 years.
0: Even if this war drags on for another 12 months, which God forbid, but let's say it drags on for another 12 months, then the United States can back out because the United States will have finished pipelines.
1: Exactly.
0: I mean, people don't understand that they're buying time trying to get a Congress elected that will stop this war. And Trump is buying time saying, just hold on, because even if I can't get these nut jobs out of there, the pipelines, they cut off all of their power. They're building pipelines that will begin in 2020, I mean, begin functioning at the end of 2027.
1: I was listening to Katie McFarland. She says about 40 to 60% of oil is already flowing through some of these pipelines.
0: It's crazy.
1: It's amazing. And again, that's what the president, that's what I want to hear from the president. It's what I want to hear from the Republicans who will be speaking at the RNC.
0: What do you hope that they will say? What is the message you think would connect with the American people that they could possibly say?
1: Well, we know and understand what's going on. We see the increased costs. We see what's going on in the United States with the bottom line. We ran on affordability, but look, here are the stakes. I think when the American people know the stakes and that there's a light at the end of the tunnel, which of course, after 21 years of Afghanistan, the war that Bush got us into for no explicable reason, if we could see the light at the end of the tunnel, we find out what the stakes are. I don't think you would find many well-meaning Americans who would say, you know what, I want to save money on the gas and I'm willing to accept nuclear weapons in Iran, a terrorist regime to have. No, no, no. Americans will say, look, yeah, I get the stakes, but I think it would be.
0: You have to understand it.
1: Yes. A mistake would be not addressing it. And I think that's the President Trump can drive home that message. He's uniquely qualified to do that.
0: We are, as a nation, we are notorious for losing the peace.
1: Yes.
0: We'll fight, and then we lose the peace. And I think for the first time in a 2-year period, remember, America, what life was like 2 years ago, what you thought about what was going to happen if we lose this election. What did you think was going to happen if we lost that election 2 years ago? And now so many Republicans are so confident, even though nothing's been codified, they are like, yeah, but we've got other problems. Do you know the gates of hell that he has closed and thrown almost literal demons over to the other side of the fence and say, stay back? He's holding that back almost all by himself. And we're about to lose the peace. If we don't wake up and go, wait a minute. We've made so much progress. We just need to keep fighting for this term and then into the presidential term. You know, Donald Trump told me, I can't solve this in 2 years.
1: No.
0: It'll go back.
1: No.
0: I can't solve it in 4 years. He said, we need 8 to 12 years. He said, you give people with my philosophy 12 years, we will completely change. This is before he was elected. We'll completely change it. We'll stomp this out. He said, but I can't do it in 2, can't do it in 4. It'll come raging back. He said, we have to have at least 8. And I'm not sure we get there.
1: I don't know. It all depends on how the messaging battle. I can't tell you how many people I've heard of this from. Republicans suck at messaging.
0: Horrible.
1: And they do.
0: Horrible.
1: And because right now you've got half the Republican Party at war with conservatives. I mean, I've got in the home state of Texas, yours and my, our home state, we've got John Cornyn in there blasting the conservative nominee for Senate. showing up and saying, yeah, he's this, he's lazy, totally trash talking, working for the socialists, in other words. Then you got Karl Rove showing up on Kilmeade's program and doing the same dang thing. So you've got people who are called so-called Republicans who are trying to take out a conservative. They seem to think that we in the conservative movement are more of a threat than these communists and these socialists.
0: No, it's amazing. The Democrats, they won't tolerate moderate Democrats. You know, if you're not all in on Marxism,
1: right?
0: And yet they'll still, the moderate, maybe the two or three Democrats in Washington that are like, hey, I'm warning these guys, they will still in the end come together with the Marxists.
1: I'm so glad you said it. I was just noting that the other day. All these Democrats are, we don't like Hassan Piker. We don't like all of this communism, socialism. Oh, yeah, what are you going to do? Are you going to pull a John Cornyn and go out and campaign against those Democrats, socialists,
0: no,
1: those communists?
0: No.
1: Are you going to raise money? Are you going to actually do what Lisa Murkowski did and vote for a Republican, vote for the opposite party? You know, Lisa Murkowski, big-time Democrat supporter as a Republican. And
0: right.
1: These are the kinds of Republicans we must have in the Congress. It's like, so, and you said it right. President Trump is universally by himself. It's the America First Coalition, the new divide in this country, the political divide. The America First Coalition versus the America Last crowd, and there are members of both parties on both sides.
0: You have, I've got a couple of minutes. Didn't you have the Speaker of the House on today?
1: No, I had Jim Jordan on today.
0: Oh, Jim Jordan.
1: Yeah.
0: Okay. And what did Jim Jordan say?
1: Well, we talked about the RNC, the message he wants to see, the message he wants to put out there. And I think as long as they draw this contrast, like you said, just think about what these people were doing to you about 2 years ago.
0: But I have a hard time with that message because, and I think at the same time, I think of all the things that you haven't done in the last 2 years.
1: It's the Senate. And I asked him, do you think that the least productive Senate in my lifetime? And it's true. Least productive Senate because they're doing the Democrats bidding John Thunes. And this is how we started the conversation. Do you think it's really hurting your chance to maintain control of the House? And of course, he dodged. You would expect not to say that, but he did go so far as to say that the Save America Act is a no-brainer, and why the Senate Republicans are devoted to Democrats more than their own voters on this is inexplicable to him.
0: I don't have time to get into it, but you ask a great question on the debt, and maybe I'll have to have you come back and play some of that, or send it to us so I can play it on the air.
1: Sure.
0: One last question. You know, The Rise of Liberty-Loving Latino is your book, we're losing Latinos. We had Latinos. Are we losing them now in this race and the next?
1: Goes back to the messaging part. If the reason why liberty-loving Latinos crossed over by the millions to vote for Trump, not for Republicans, to vote for Trump and the America First agenda, that, and they did it in record numbers. There's no Republican ever got the kind of Latino support that President Trump got. The reason why is he showed a contrast. And the reason why I believe the Republicans are in danger of losing right now is they have not shown the contrast, that we have a choice. Because whenever you elect a Republican majority, it still seems left-wing priorities go untouched or uncorrected at this point. Mm-hmm. And whenever there's a Democrat in charge, it's Katie Sweet. Bar the door. You know, no. Communism and socialism all the way.
0: Chris, always good to see you. Thank you so much.
1: Thanks for the invite.
0: You bet. Chris Salcedo. He is the host of the Chris Salcedo Show, and you will be hearing more about him and more of him on Torch Audio, which is launching soon. I know, Sal, I don't even know how people are listening to it, but I know people are listening to it now because it's all going to be
1: iHeart.
0: Okay. Well, now you do it. Now you said it. It's not an official launch yet, but listen to it. Anyway, Chris, thank you so much. I appreciate it. Okay. Back in just a second. Final thoughts of the day. Let me tell you about Chapter. 7 out of 10 people on Medicare never compare their plan with another one. And that number to me is absolutely amazing until you think about what compare actually means. You'd have to know which plans cover your prescriptions. What those prescriptions will cost, whether your doctors are still in network, what the total cost would be, and then somehow make sense of all of it. And you're comparing all of it. You're not going to do that. Okay. Most people don't don't need more information. They need somebody who is actually taking that and can look at that and say, here's the roadmap, and can look at all of the dots on the map, not just taking you to the location where they want to take you to. This is what Chapter does. Chapter looks at all of the providers, and then they look at all of your information and they find the one that's best for you. They're saving an average of $1,100 a year for the people in this audience that are going to Chapter and saying, hey, do I have the right plan? Is there a better one out there? No one else can do this. Licensed advisors, they will look at everything and tell you where you stand. If you're already on the right plan, they'll tell you that too. Takes about 20 minutes. Dial #250, say the keyword Chapter. #250, keyword Chapter. Find out what you've actually got from Chapter. #250, keyword Chapter.
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I'm going to be covering it on Torch. I'm speaking tomorrow night. 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That will start tomorrow night, 8:30 Eastern, and my speech will be on demand by Friday morning, which is September 11th. That'll all happen beginning tomorrow, but in the meantime, I will see you at the convention tonight, and then tomorrow, right back here in this studio from Dallas. May God save the Republic. Glenn Beck is on.

0: When was the last time you heard about Lahaina? 3 years ago, right? The deadliest American wildfire in a century turned that beautiful Hawaiian town into ash. 102 people died. Last 4th of July, a river rose 26 feet in 45 minutes, ripped through Camp Mystic in Texas Hill Country. 135 killed, including 25 little girls asleep in their cabins. In western North Carolina, Helene wiped whole towns off the map. Across the region, 250 dead. The cameras broadcast the horror, but eventually they left. Mercury One never did. 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
9: Minneapolis.
10: The first ever Republican midterm convention. I'm Ted Lindner, Fox News. President Trump offering his support to Republican candidates across the country at the first convention in Dallas, Texas. As the keynote speaker, he'll speak again on Thursday night. The president on Wednesday night speaking for over an hour, telling voters to pretend he's on the ballot in November.
11: We can't let that string be broken. You to pretend that I'm on the ballot. I'm on the ballot.

0: Ballot. I'm on that. Just one more time.
1: Friday marks 25 years since the September 11th attacks. Former President George W. Bush reflecting on the anniversary of that fateful day during a moderated event held on Wednesday night at the George W. Bush Presidential Center in Dallas with former Secretary of State Condoleezza Rice. The president was in Florida on that fateful Tuesday morning reading to school children when his chief of staff, Andrew Card, informed him of the attack. In addition to the 9/11 anniversary coming up on Friday, today, Thursday, marks 1 year since Turning Point USA founder Charlie Kirk was assassinated. Fox's Jeff Manasso.
2: Charlie Kirk was shot and killed September 10th, 2025. He was later honored by world leaders and by President Trump in one of the largest private memorials ever for a private citizen, as Kirk's influence remains a year later one of the most powerful forces in American politics.
3: Not just America got such an incredible man that sacrificed so much for this country, but that young people had somebody that truly believed in them like nobody else did before.
2: TPUSA's Mikey McCoy, college chapters are reportedly up 64%. New high school chapters up 168% since Kirk's death at the age of just 31. Jeff Manasso, Fox News.
1: Kirk's alleged assassin, Tyler Robinson, headed to trial. America.
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8: Next. Hey, Alfie, what can I get for you?
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8: Not bad, thanks. Mainly working here. You?
9: Me? 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Ooh, could I get oat milk with that latte, please?
8: Yeah, of course.
9: 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So a pretty chill weekend. Ooh, and I'll grab an almond croissant, too.
8: Wait, what? 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
10: 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September the 11th, 2001.
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1: Secretary of State Marco Rubio meets Peru's new president today. Fox's Jonathan Savage looks ahead.
17: Secretary Rubio says President Keiko Fujimori is someone he looks forward to engaging with. She was sworn in July, promising military-led security operations against rampant crime. The Secretary of State's tour of three South American countries is seeing him meet a series of leaders whose visions align with the Trump administration. Transnational crime, including drug trafficking and gaining control of illegal migration, are recurring issues on this trip. But in Peru, he'll also talk about joint planning around this year's El Nino weather pattern. Jonathan Savage, Fox News.
1: A U.S.-Canada trade war is escalating with some Canadian goods now banned in the U.S. Fox's Jared Halpern with more.
18: Milk products, motorcycles, and most alcohol from Canada won't be allowed to cross the U.S. border in 3 weeks. A senior Trump administration official says the products total billions of dollars of goods in an escalation in trade tensions between the neighbors. While some dairy, wine, beer, bourbon, and vodka are included in the upcoming import ban, dozens of other goods face a 50% tariff. Canada has responded with retaliatory tariffs on about $20 billion of U.S. goods, and Prime Minister Mark Carney is threatening additional action, including expanding his country's trade relationships with other partners like the EU. In Washington, Jared Halpern, Fox News.
1: Rhode Island primaries also happening tonight. Helena Foulkes wins the Democratic nomination for governor. The former CBS executive was considered a strong primary challenge to the current governor, Daniel McKee. Plus, John Reed wins the Democratic nomination for U.S. Senate in Rhode Island. He fended off two progressive primary challengers, extending a three-decade hold on his party's nomination as the 76-year-old senator seeks a sixth term in Washington. I'm Ted Lindner. This is Fox News.
19: iHeartRadio weather. Tonight, mostly clear and cooler. A little breezy at times. A low in the upper 50s. Sunny and pleasant for tomorrow. A high within a few degrees of 80. and more sunshine for Friday, high in the low 80s. I'm meteorologist Mace Michaels on Twin Cities News Talk, AM 1130. It's 60.
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2: iHeartRadio weather. Tonight, mostly clear and cooler. A little breezy at times. A low in the upper 50s. Sunny and pleasant for tomorrow. A high within a few degrees of 80. And more sunshine for Friday, high in the low 80s. I'm meteorologist Mace Michaels on Twin Cities News Talk, AM 1130. 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
17: News. I'm Sue Guzman. Republicans flocking to Dallas Tuesday for a first-of-its-kind midterm convention. Day one, President Trump, the featured speaker.
18: Your vote will decide whether our country stumbles at the starting gate of the next 250 years or surges forward and never, ever looks back.
17: The president promising a $5,000 dividend to all American adults should Republicans win the House and Senate in November. Illinois Governor J.B. Pritzker also in Dallas. He had a counter message for the Democrats.
19: The Republicans are lying and they're corrupt. And that corruption just won't work this time.
17: Recovery's underway in Hawaii after Hurricane Lowell brought heavy wind and rain to the islands. Lowell causing extensive damage, destroying many homes and other structures, and most of the island remains without power. 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
1: We'll take your calls next hour with Dr. Judy Orloff as we talk about psychic vampires and empaths, so make sure you're part of the program. Lots more to talk with her about when we come back in a moment on Coast to Coast. We are really proud about the Paranormal Podcast Network. 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
2: Yeah, we sure are proud of it. There's a lot of shows for you to listen to. One of them is called Beyond Contact with Captain Ron. I'm going to spend a few minutes with Captain Ron right now. How are you, buddy?
3: Doing great, brother.
2: Excellent. So this is episode, I believe, 121 tomorrow, right?
3: That's correct.
2: What can we expect?
3: We can expect a really good conversation with Chris Bledsoe, who's talked about how he's been traveling all over the world in pursuit of what these interactions with NHI that he's been having might actually be. From the Vatican, he's gone to South America. Now he's headed off to Egypt. We also discussed the lady, as he calls her, and who she might be. That's another apparition that he's had encounters with, and how different people that see these unique orbs are having different interpretations based on their expectations.
2: Does he call the lady an extraterrestrial?
3: No, he thinks it's of spiritual origin.
2: Interesting. 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I see it all the time. Do you worry that this will die down, or do you think it might head more towards the mainstream?
3: I think the whole point of this, obviously nothing that's come out's been a smoking gun or anything that's changed the needle. I think it's moving the needle for people outside this community and giving a wider audience a little more exposure to this, and I think that's a really good thing.
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3: Thanks, bud.
2: George?
1: Thank you, Tom, and thank you, Captain Ron. 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
1: And welcome back, George Norrie, along with Dr. Judith Orloff, our psychiatrist empath. Judith, psychic vampires, energy vampires, what are they in your opinion?
11: Psychic vampires and energy vampires are people who have the power to suck your energy dry. And you could feel them intuitively if you're around somebody and suddenly your energy starts to go down. Maybe it's slowly, maybe it's just very quickly. You need to be aware of that intuitively so that you honor that. And energy vampires can be narcissists. They could be rageaholics. They can be vicious types, just people who are mean-spirited and vicious and want to hurt you in some way. Or they could be a chronic talker, somebody who talks so much you can't get a word in edgewise and your energy is going down. So, everybody can relate to that. And what happens in that situation is somebody's talking and then you move back maybe, a foot or two, and then they move forward. So they're very crafty in terms of wanting to corner you so that, they might not look at the fact that they're draining your energy. They might not, but they are. And so it's important not to get cornered by them and to be able to set boundaries at that time and say, I have to go on and talk with these people now. It was nice talking to you, and just exit. It's very important to do that. Empaths are terrible doing that. They're so polite. They just want to stand there and listen forever, which is not healthy. And so it's important as an empath, as a sensitive person, to identify these energy vampires. We're talking about the chronic talker now, but know that they're real. And just because they seem benign, if your energy is going down, that's what's important, because that could lead to a lot of things. If you're around chronically around energy vampires and they're sucking at you and you're not doing anything to protect yourself, it can affect your health and your well-being. And so, first of all, you want to identify who the energy vampires are, to ask yourself, to look around in your life and say, who are the people, if I have any at all, that are draining me? And to be very honest about that. You're not necessarily judging them, or you want to just identify who they are so you can develop strategies to stop this from happening. You don't want to allow people to drain your energy. It just is not healthy, and it's something that, it's part of self-care as far as I'm concerned. Just identifying the people in your life who maybe aren't so good for you, or maybe you're just not compatible with them energetically. But whatever it is, you have to ask yourself, with anybody, No, I, as an empath, I have to do this all the time. Otherwise, my energy will be drained. Where I have to say, is this relationship, is this energy, even if it's just for a short period of time, something positive? Is my energy going up? This is, you know, the opposite of an energy vampire. Do I feel better? Do I feel close to the person? Do I feel like I'm more energized around this person? Am I drawn to this person? Whatever, you know, as opposed to being drained. So you have to ask yourself that. And so everyone who's listening, who's interested in changing this about their lives and wants to deal with the energy vampires, this is wonderful. Now, as a psychiatrist, this is very important to me that my patients, you know, make sure that they're accountable for who they're with and what relationships they get in and who's draining them and who isn't, and be able to take steps that are positive with those that are draining your energy, perhaps limit contact with them or at least identify who they are. That's really important, and it's so good for your well-being, and it's part of your intuitive self and your empath self. Because as an empath, if I didn't do this, if I wasn't aware, if I just went outdoors every day and went into the world and I wasn't aware, I didn't acknowledge who was draining me, who was giving me energy, you know, and really just feel that intuitively, you know, I don't think I would, you know, be as energized as I usually am. You know, I want to feel well. I want to be happy. I want to use my intuition. I want to use my empathy and be able to just say what isn't working in my life too. And that can include these energy vampires. You know, one of which is a narcissist. I know, George, you have mentioned that before, that you wanted to talk about the narcissist, because the narcissist is very common and is very, it's all over our world. We're getting so many examples of narcissists on the world stage, you know, on a personal stage. You know, people are just experiencing them. So they're learning a lot about narcissists. But narcissists are people who have what is called empathy deficient disorder. And this means that they're not capable of having empathy as we know it. And this is really, really important that you know this, because a narcissist can be very self-absorbed. They can be very charming as well. And they present a false kind of empathy where they, not exactly pretending, but they know how to charm you into believing that they really understand you and that they are the person you've been looking for.
1: A lot of psychic vampires, Judith, as you mentioned, don't even know they're doing it, do they?
11: That's true. No, they don't even know. Some are just born with this capacity where they come into the world, and it could be part, you know, partly narcissism, where they don't look at it that way. They don't say, oh, I'm lacking empathy and it's something I want to develop. They think they have it. And if a narcissist, you know, and the narcissist partner come into me as a therapist and they want to have psychotherapy, it's almost impossible, because the narcissist will always say it's your fault. The narcissist is never accountable for the part they might play in a relationship. So it's difficult to deal with them, and especially if they don't know what they're doing. You know, if they don't have that consciousness of this is what I'm doing, and I'm consciously charming this person or setting off love bombs, you know, in order to charm them and reel them in, they might not think about it exactly that way. They might just think of themselves as irresistible. And so that's why it's all happening. But they're not saying, oh, I have a lack of empathy and this disturbs me. They think they are empathic. So they don't have a, you know, a real sense of reality.
1: I knew a psychic vampire who asked me for help one day, and it worked. He would bore the living daylights out of people by just sitting next to them. It was unbelievable. I've never seen anything like this. When he talked, it was even worse. And you could see people just try to mingle and walk away from this guy. And one day he called me and he said, George, I need a favor. You're into a lot of this. Is there something wrong with me? And I said, what do you mean? Physically? And he said, no, I mean, I'm with people at a party, at a group, sitting at a bar, at a lounge, and they always leave me. They walk away within minutes. What am I doing wrong? And I told him, I'll say Bob just for a lack of a name. I said, Bob, you're a psychic energy vampire. You're sucking the energy from these people who are around you. I happen to know what he was, and it never affected me. And I want to ask you about that in a minute. But I said, you need to change your direction about people. Don't bore them so much. Don't wander on. Don't keep talking, as you mentioned.
11: Yeah.
1: Just interject yourself slightly and, you know, listen to them. And he did, and he worked at it, and he changed. They can change, can't they?
11: Some of them can change. The narcissists really don't change. What happens is the empath feels that they could change the narcissist. I've had so many conversations over the years with empaths who are just convinced they found their soulmate or they found their soul friend, and that they're going to change them. They're going to help heal them. They're going to love them. And with a narcissist they have a neurological difference. You know, they don't have empathy. And empaths can't get that. A lot of them really can't get that. And so they have to live through the painful experience of getting involved with a narcissist. But the fellow that you talked about didn't sound like a narcissist because he was really open to looking at his part in draining all these people. And he would see all these people walking away. That was an incredible story. I mean, it's very visual. He could see it, and he wanted to be liked by people, and he didn't want people to walk away, but he had no insight into himself until you gave it to him, which was a very direct way of helping him.
1: Now, why didn't it seem to affect me being around him?
11: It sounds like you had a lot of empathy for a situation where you saw him and you saw people leaving him and you heard him and, you know, that nobody would stay with him. And he asked you, well, how can I change? You know, can I change this? And you said yes. So I think it was a very therapeutic intervention, George.
1: Could I be immune to vampires?
11: Are you susceptible to some vampires?
1: Interesting. There was a situation years ago. I was with Tommy, my producer, in Las Vegas. And we were sitting at a blackjack table that had a somewhat of a roulette wheel attached to it. It was a different kind of a blackjack game. But if you got a blackjack, you know what that is, right?
11: Mm-hmm.
1: You got the chance to spin the wheel and you would win whatever the wheel ended up on. And I picked up a couple blackjacks, and Tom and I are at this table, and there's another guy sitting at the table with us who was a psychic vampire. And we spin the wheel, and it's clicking, click, click, click, click, and it's getting close to $1,000 on one of the clicks. And Tom and I are just looking at this wheel, wishing it to click on $1,000. The guy next to Tom, the negative guy, kept saying, it ain't going to happen. It's not going to get close.
11: Mm-hmm.
1: Well, it stopped one click away from $1,000. It was $2.
11: Mm-hmm.
1: And we are convinced to this day, Judith, that that guy's negativity stopped that wheel from clicking to the $1,000. Is that possible?
11: Oh, definitely. And it sounds like he did that purposefully. So he didn't want you to get that. He totally got the situation. But people can have this negative energy, or they can just have the ability to direct their energy to make physical things happen. You know, it was one or the other, as if he had that psychokinetic power where he could actually alter the motion.

0: Who the chronic talkers are, who the rageaholics are. That's another one. Someone who could drain you with rage, and somebody who just has pure psychokinetic powers, you know, or negative energy, just like the dark cloud over the person. And everywhere they go, they bring people down with them. The guy that you were describing, who seemed to, you know, like doing what he was doing. You know, did you get that impression?
1: The guy who kept saying it's not going to make it to 1,000? Yeah, absolutely. He was very, very down and negative.
0: Got you, because that was the first question we were brought up. Did that...
1: We'll be back in a moment with you, Judith. We're going to take phone calls with you next hour on Coast to Coast AM.
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0: I'm Senator John Fetterman, Pennsylvania. Yes, I'm a Democrat. Why am I here talking to you today? Because, well, I'm a common sense Democrat.
1: Fetterman introducing his Republican counterpart in Pennsylvania, Senator Dave McCormick. Explosions reported on Iran's islands as Iran's oil exports are targeted. Fox's Christina Coleman has a story.
2: The strikes that the U.S. did fire off recently were in response to Iran firing missiles at U.S. warships for two consecutive days. They fire ballistic missiles and cluster munitions at bases in Jordan used by the U.S. military. Jordan intercepted all but two of them. The few they did not intercept landed in unpopulated areas, and no casualties were reported. Also, U.S. ships evaded all of Iran's attacks over the past few days, but the IRGC did not have the same success. The U.S. has struck 10 Iranian oil tankers over the past week.
1: This comes as President Trump claims the U.S. has full control of the waterway of the strait. 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
1: Primaries were held in Rhode Island on Wednesday. Helena Foulkes has now won the Democratic nomination for governor. The former CVS executive, considered a strong primary challenger to the incumbent Governor Daniel McKee, plus John Reed, has won the Democratic nomination for U.S. Senate in Rhode Island. He fended off two progressive primary challengers, extending a three-decade hold on his party's nomination, as the 76-year-old senator is seeking a sixth term in Washington. Well, some of the cockpit recordings of the deadly Amazon cargo plane that crashed in Miami Sunday have been released, and there are some shocking findings.
15: One of the two pilots repeatedly warned they were coming in too fast and at the last second urged them to abort the landing. The National Transportation Safety Board interviewed both pilots. The agency says the other pilot didn't consistently respond to the speed warnings before the crash. The plane barreled off the runway and smashed into a van carrying workers. It then hit a compact SUV as the aircraft slid across a road and caught fire. The five people killed were all in the van. Five others were hurt. Tom Rigotti, Fox News.
1: Two controversial social media influencers must stay behind bars in Miami as they fight extradition to the United Kingdom.
16: U.S. Magistrate Lauren Lewis denying a defense motion for the release of Andrew and Tristan Tate, ruling the brothers have failed to demonstrate they don't present a flight risk, danger to the community, or that special circumstances warrant their release. During a hearing in Miami last month, they denied criminal accusations across several countries and described their online personas as characters. Lawyers for the Tate asked the judge to allow them to be freed at least until their extradition hearing can be held on the UK charges, arguing Britain's request is out of line because their criminal case in Romania is first and Romanian officials have allowed them to remain free and they haven't tried to run off. Lisa Lacera, Fox News.
1: I'm Sue Guzman. This
17: iHeartRadio weather. Tonight, mostly clear and cooler. A little breezy at times. A low in the upper 50s. Sunny and pleasant for tomorrow. A high within a few degrees of 80. And more sunshine for Friday, high in the low 80s. I'm meteorologist Mace Michaels on Twin Cities News Talk, AM 1130. Currently at 64 degrees.
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2: iHeartRadio weather. Tonight, mostly clear and cooler. A little breezy at times. A low in the upper 50s. Sunny and pleasant for tomorrow. A high within a few degrees of 80. And more sunshine for Friday, high in the low 80s. I'm meteorologist Mace Michaels on Twin Cities News Talk, AM 1130. 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
1: Next. Hey, Alfie, what can I get for you?
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1: Not bad, thanks. Mainly working here. You?
2: Me? Well, I was battling gods in the afterlife realm, and after lunch, I fought mercenaries. Ooh, could I get oat milk with that latte, please?
1: Yeah, of course.
2: And then Sunday was mostly fighting supervillains. 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Oh, and I'll grab an almond croissant, too.
1: Wait, what? 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
6: Fox News, I'm Ted Lindner. Rhode Island Democratic gubernatorial candidate Helena Folks has defeated Rhode Island Governor Dan McKee. Folks spoke to her supporters Wednesday night.
7: I know a lot of people are worn out by politics right now, and who can blame them? 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
6: 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And Republicans holding their first national convention devoted to the midterms in Dallas. President Trump, the keynote speaker.
8: 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Just one more time.
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0: One of the most powerful forces in American politics.
1: Not just America got such an incredible man that sacrificed so much for this country, but that young people had somebody that truly believed in them like nobody else did before.
0: TPUSA's Mikey McCoy, college chapters are reportedly up 64%. New high school chapters up 168%.
2: Fox's Jeff Manasso. Kirk's alleged assassin Tyler Robinson headed to trial. Prosecutors in Utah seeking the death penalty.
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2: A U.S.-Canada trade war continues to escalate with some Canadian goods now banned in the U.S. Fox's Jared Halpern.
14: Milk products, motorcycles, and most alcohol from Canada won't be allowed to cross the U.S. border in 3 weeks. A senior Trump administration official says the products total billions of dollars of goods in an escalation in trade tensions between the neighbors. While some dairy, wine, beer, bourbon, and vodka are included in the upcoming import ban, dozens of other goods face a 50% tariff. Canada has responded with retaliatory tariffs on about $20 billion of U.S. goods, and Prime Minister Mark Carney is threatening additional action, including expanding his country's trade relationships with other partners like the EU. In Washington, Jared Halpern, Fox News.
2: Secretary of State Marco Rubio meets Peru's new president today. Fox's Jonathan Savage.
15: Secretary Rubio says President Keiko Fujimori is someone he looks forward to engaging with. She was sworn in July, promising military led security operations against rampant crime. The Secretary of State's tour of 3 South American countries is seeing him meet a series of leaders whose visions align with the Trump administration. Transnational crime, including drug trafficking and gaining control of illegal migration, are recurring issues on this trip. But in Peru, he'll also talk about joint planning around this year's El Nino weather pattern. Jonathan Savage, Fox News.
2: Also on Wednesday night, the Rhode Island primaries were held. Helena Foulkes wins the Democratic nomination for governor. The former CBS executive considered a strong primary challenge to the current governor, Daniel McKee. John Reed wins the Democratic nomination for U.S. Senate in Rhode Island. He fended off 2 progressive primary challengers, extending a 3-decade hold on his party's nomination as the 76-year-old senator seeks a 6th term in Washington, D.C. I'm Ted Lindner, and this is Fox News.
16: iHeartRadio weather. Tonight, mostly clear and cooler. A little breezy at times. A low in the upper 50s. Sunny and pleasant for tomorrow. A high within a few degrees of 80. And more sunshine for Friday. High in the low 80s. I'm meteorologist Mace Michaels on Twin Cities News Talk, AM 1130. Currently at 62 degrees.
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2: iHeartRadio weather. Tonight, mostly clear and cooler. A little breezy at times. A low in the upper 50s. Sunny and pleasant for tomorrow. A high within a few degrees of 80. And more sunshine for Friday, high in the low 80s. I'm meteorologist Mace Michaels on Twin Cities News Talk, AM 1130. 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
8: Next. Hey, Alfie. What can I get for you?
9: Hey, Nora. Just a nice latte, please. How was your weekend?
8: Not bad, thanks. Mainly working here. You?
9: Me? Well, I was battling gods in the afterlife realm, and after lunch, I fought mercenaries. Ooh, could I get oat milk with that latte, please?
8: Yeah, of course.
9: 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So a pretty chill weekend. Ooh, and I'll grab an almond croissant, too.
8: Wait, what? 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
13: Fox News, I'm Sue Gossman. A Republicans' first ever midterm convention held in Dallas Wednesday night. President Trump, the keynote speaker.
14: On election night, we're going to prove that America does not belong to those who hate it. America belongs to those who love it.
13: Senate Majority Whip John Barrasso says Republicans need to hold on to President Trump's economic policies.
15: The largest tax increase in American history has been stopped. Taxes on tips, on overtime, and on Social Security are gone.
13: A surprise cameo from Democratic Pennsylvania Senator John Fetterman. He said he was there to support common sense policies, but Democratic Governor J.B. Pritzker said Republicans have done nothing to earn your vote. America's listening to Fox News.
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10: Rhode Island primaries held Wednesday. Helena Fox is the one, the Democratic nomination for governor. Former CVS executive considered a strong primary challenger to incumbent Governor Dan McKee. Plus, John Reed has won the Democratic nomination for U.S. Senate in Rhode Island. He fended off two progressive primary challengers, extended a three-decade-long hold on his party's nomination as the 76-year-old senator seeks a sixth term in Washington. Also, some of the cockpit recordings of the deadly Amazon cargo plane that crashed in Miami Sunday have now been released.
11: One of the two pilots repeatedly warned they were coming in too fast and at the last second urged them to abort the landing. The National Transportation Safety Board interviewed both pilots. The agency says the other pilot didn't consistently respond to the speed warnings before the crash. The plane barreled off the runway and smashed into a van carrying workers. It then hit a compact SUV as the aircraft slid across a road and caught fire. The five people killed were all in the van. Five others were hurt. Tom Rigotti, Fox News.
10: Apple has debuted a foldable iPhone, new artificial intelligence features, and more at its September Surprise and Shine launch event. 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
12: In his first Apple event as CEO of the company, John Ternus debuting the iPhone Duo, Apple's first foldable smartphone.
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12: The company unveiling the iPhone 18 Pro lineup, which includes major advancements in AI, performance, battery, and camera, as well as an entirely new version of Siri powered by Apple Intelligence, along with its latest wearable tech, the Apple Watch Series 12, Apple Watch Ultra 4, and AirPods. 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
14: iHeartRadio weather. Tonight, mostly clear and cooler. A little breezy at times. A low in the upper 50s. Sunny and pleasant for tomorrow. A high within a few degrees of 80. And more sunshine for Friday, high in the low 80s. I'm meteorologist Mace Michaels on Twin Cities News Talk, AM 1130. Currently at 64 degrees.
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19: 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And will the next example of fraud be found in the Minnesota Free Student Meals Program? 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
2: iHeartRadio weather. Tonight, mostly clear and cooler. A little breezy at times. A low in the upper 50s. Sunny and pleasant for tomorrow. A high within a few degrees of 80. And more sunshine for Friday, high in the low 80s. I'm meteorologist Mace Michaels on Twin Cities News Talk, AM 1130. Currently at 60.
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8: 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Mainly working here. You?
9: 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Well, I was battling gods in the afterlife realm, and after lunch, I fought mercenaries. Ooh, could I get oat milk with that latte, please?
8: Yeah, of course.
9: 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Oh, and I'll grab an almond croissant, too.
8: Wait, what? 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
13: Fox News, I'm Ted Linden. Republicans holding their first national convention devoted to the midterms in Dallas. President Trump, the keynote speaker on Wednesday night.
14: We can't let that string be broken. 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
13: The convention runs through Thursday. Rhode Island Democrat gubernatorial candidate.

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1: We'll be back with Final Calls with Austin Lim in just a moment as we talk about scary things that affect the human mind. On our next Coast to Coast program, Isaac Weishaupt joins us to talk about the Illuminati. And then we're going to talk about, is there a spiritual end to artificial intelligence? A fascinating discussion. Beyond Belief, that's our television show. And most nights we tell you about beyondbelief.com and how to watch that program. Well, tonight, we're going to give you some other information. We heard today that one of our producers, Tarek McCarthy, passed away. He worked very closely with Tom and me on our shows with Beyond Belief, and he will be missed. Tom, sad story.
2: Yeah, that really shocked me today when I got that text. You know, he was such a nice guy. He had a very good heart, that guy did.
1: Yep, apparently.
2: We would, George, we would sit there in the control room. I don't know if people know this, but so where the actual taping is, it's separated into another room where there's a control room where we sit and we kind of talk to you and we dial and, you know, make everything work right. And I used to sit exactly to the right of him. And he just used to be the most pleasant guy just sitting there. And, you know, we just kind of fix things on the show. And then he'd tell me these little anecdotes and about his family or whoever. And he was just a very nice guy. We're going to miss him.
1: He loved Beyond Belief. And I think he may have died of a heart attack, Tom.
2: We'll see, I guess.
1: Sad story. But take a moment to tell folks about our YouTube channel.
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4: One of the biggest things people are trying to get rid of is food noise. 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
2: A U.S.-Canada trade war is escalating with some Canadian goods now banned in the U.S.
3: Milk products, motorcycles, and most alcohol from Canada won't be allowed to cross the U.S. border in 3 weeks. A senior Trump administration official says the products total billions of dollars of goods in an escalation in trade tensions between the neighbors. While some dairy, wine, beer, bourbon, and vodka are included in the upcoming import ban, dozens of other goods face a 50% tariff. Canada has responded with retaliatory tariffs on about $20 billion of U.S. goods, and Prime Minister Mark Carney is threatening additional action, including expanding his country's trade relationships with other partners like the EU. In Washington, Jared Halpern, Fox News.
2: Secretary of State Marco Rubio meets Peru's new president today.
4: Secretary Rubio says President Keiko Fujimori is someone he looks forward to engaging with. She was sworn in July, promising military-led security operations against rampant crime. The Secretary of State's tour of three South American countries is seeing him meet a series of leaders whose visions align with the Trump administration. Transnational crime, including drug trafficking and gaining control of illegal migration, are recurring issues on this trip. But in Peru, he'll also talk about joint planning around this year's El Nino weather pattern. Jonathan Savage, Fox News.
2: And Apple debuting the iPhone 18 Pro and Pro Max at the company's annual fall showcase event in Cupertino, California. Speaking at the event, Apple's new CEO, John Ternus, described the new features of the latest iPhone.
5: Introducing iPhone 18 Pro and iPhone 18 Pro Max. 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
2: The iPhone 18 Pro and Pro Max will both include Apple Intelligence, the company's new AI platform, as well as a faster processor and what Apple claims is the most battery life of any iPhone to date. I'm Ted Lindner.
6: Twin Cities weather, it's going to be another beautiful day today. Mostly sunny with a high right around 80 this afternoon. Tonight, clear 64. Tomorrow, partly cloudy, warmer, a little more humid, and it will be breezy with a high of 83 with a few thunderstorms tomorrow night. I'm meteorologist Sean Cable on Twin Cities News Talk, AM 1130. Currently, it is 60.
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0: City's weather, it's going to be another beautiful day today. Mostly sunny with a high right around 80 this afternoon. Tonight, clear 64. Tomorrow, partly cloudy, warmer, a little more humid, and it will be breezy with a high of 83 with a few thunderstorms tomorrow night. I'm meteorologist Sean Cable on Twin Cities News Talk, AM 1130. 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
18: News. I'm Sue Guzman. President Trump, the keynote speaker at the first ever midterm convention in Dallas last night, pledging $5,000 dividends to every American if Republicans hold on to Congress in the midterm.
19: On election night, we're going to prove that America does not belong to those who hate it. America belongs to those who love it.
18: Treasury Secretary Scott Bessent touting President Trump's economic achievements.
20: The private sector has added over 1 million jobs. U.S. manufacturing is roaring back at its fastest pace in years.
18: It's the one-year anniversary of the assassination of conservative activist Charlie Kirk. Thousands expected to attend TPUSA's memorial event tonight at the Utah University where he was killed. 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
5: Minneapolis.
6: Republicans have never done this before. I'm Dave Anthony, Fox News. A two-day midterm convention before the November elections.
7: I'm asking you to let us finish the job we began with the greatest 2 years in the history of the presidency.
6: And President Trump closed out night one with an hour and 45-minute speech in Dallas, Texas. Fox's Evan Brown was there.
8: Midterm elections often see lower turnout due to no presidential race, and that could be damaging, President Trump tells supporters.
7: So I'm asking you to pretend that I'm on the ballot. I'm on the ballot.
8: Speaking Wednesday at the Republicans' midterm convention, he says without heavy turnout by Republicans, Democrats could win the Congress back, and that means undoing things like tax cuts and border control.
7: We are never going back to where we were just 2 years ago when our country was an embarrassment.
6: The president also promised if Republicans keep control of the House and Senate in the elections, he'll pay every adult citizen in the U.S. a Trump dividend of $5,000. The president also suggested the Iran conflict may not end before the elections, and gas prices are up another nickel today. AAA's national average for regular $4.27 per gallon. Diesel hit a new record high of $5.97.
9: Iran-backed Houthi rebels in Yemen are getting closer to control over a key maritime trade route, the Bab el-Mandeb Strait. It's where ships enter or leave the Red Sea close to the Suez Canal. The Houthis have exchanged strikes with Saudi Arabia in recent days.
6: As Fox's Jonathan Savage in Rhode Island, a Democratic senator fended off challenges from progressive candidates, winning the Democratic primary, Jack Reed. But Rhode Island's Governor Dan McKee lost, the first governor in any state to be primaried out in 8 years. Helena Foulkes beat McKee.
10: I know a lot of people are worn out by politics right now, and who can blame them?
6: Foulkes will face Republican Aaron Gukian in November. America's
11: Twin Cities weather, it's going to be another beautiful day today. Mostly sunny with a high right around 80 this afternoon. Tonight, clear 64. Tomorrow, partly cloudy, warmer, a little more humid, and it will be breezy with a high of 83 with a few thunderstorms tomorrow night. I'm meteorologist Sean Cable on Twin Cities News Talk, AM 1130. Outside now.
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2: I'm Greg Jarrett, and this is the Fox News Rundown.
3: Thursday, September 10th, 2026. I'm Jessica Rosenthal. The first ever Republican midterm convention is in the books, ending with a keynote address from President Trump, who asked Republican voters to pretend he's on the ballot this November.
4: You saw the president not just play the greatest hits and talk through some of the things he's done in the past, but also give voters and everyone tuning in a sense of what might lie ahead should the elections not go the way he wants them to.
5: I'm Alex Hogan. 25 years after the September 11th attacks that devastated the downtown part of Manhattan, the area is thriving again. And at the heart of the resurgence is the September 11th Memorial and Museum.
6: That this had to be something that was incredibly special, right? That this wasn't just going to be a memorial that was static. It was going to be a place that was a sacred ground where people would come pay their respects. But at the same time, it was going to be part of a living city.
7: And I'm Jason Chaffetz. I've got the final word on the Fox News Rundown.
3: President Trump mentioned a number of tight Senate races and the Republicans he's backing, including Ken Paxton in Texas, Michael Whatley in North Carolina, and Mike Rogers in Michigan. But he told the crowd at the American Airlines Center in Dallas,
8: I'm asking you to pretend that I'm on the ballot. I'm on the ballot. I'm on the ballot.
3: Calling it one of the most important elections because of what he says Democrats would do in power.
8: If we lose, you're going to lose your border. You're going to lose your tax cuts. You're going to lose your safety and security. You're going to lose your wealth.
3: He acknowledged at this first ever Republican midterm convention that history's not on his side. The Republicans face headwinds. The president's poll numbers are in the 30s, but history would dictate the majority losing. The president said if Republicans do win the House and Senate,
8: I will issue a dividend to every adult citizen in the United States of America for $5,000.
3: The internet memes on that began before his hour and 45-minute speech was over. While many of the Republican candidates and incumbents who spoke focused on the threat of higher taxes if Democrats were in power, the president also focused on the Democratic Socialists of America.
8: America has beaten communism before, and we will beat it again. We've beaten it before.
3: But a lot was on the president's mind. He insisted he had to go after Iran to stop them from getting a nuclear weapon. He praised his administration for going after waste, fraud, and abuse. And he promised to get the Save America Act passed.
4: I think to me, the thing that stuck out was the this fact that this event was happening at all.
3: Republican strategist and South and Hill Strategies co-founder Colin Reed.
4: This has never been done before. Conventions are typically during the presidential years only every 4 years. And what you saw was an attempt to not only rally the faithful and to rekindle the magic of 2024, but also remind voters of the stakes. And you saw the president not just play the greatest hits and talk through some of the things he's done in the past, but also give voters and everyone tuning in a sense of what might lie ahead should the elections not go the way he wants them to.
3: We're also joined by Fox News Radio's Jared Halpern. Jared, I know that $5,000 dividend offer, if Republicans win, caught us all off guard, but it caught you specifically, the part of your brain that knows about checks and balances. You'd mentioned during our evening coverage, you're not sure how this would even work and by or under what authority. What was your take?
9: Well, it's definitely a stick and carrot approach, right? You had the president on the one hand making these warnings about what happens if Democrats win back the House, win back the Senate. So that's the stick. Then the carrot becomes if Republicans are able to hold on to both the House and the Senate, the president says he will be offering what he called dividend checks to every American adult. He sort of indicated that that would be paid for through tariff revenue. Just doing the quick math, and I know we ran it through the AI and the calculators and all of that. It's about $1 trillion, Jess. That's a lot of money. It would not be covered entirely.
3: That's an interest payment.
9: It's an interest payment. It also wouldn't be entirely covered by what has been brought in yet with tariffs. And it's interesting because there are going to be a lot of Republicans, if they have control of Congress, who are probably going to have thoughts about what this would mean for the deficit, for spending. There have been concerns when Democrats have done these types of stimulus checks that it has caused inflation. They can be inflationary. So just from a pure policy perspective, it'll be interesting to see how how Republicans over the next couple of days respond to this proposal by President Trump.
3: Colin, the president said, pretend I'm on the ballot. And Jared said Wednesday night during our coverage, yeah, Democrats would love that too, that, you know, to have voters pretend you're on the ballot. How dicey is it? Or is this meant to go after a specific group, this convention?
4: Certainly, as it relates to the battle for control of the Senate, many of those races are happening in red states or Republican states, or at least states that President Trump carried handily a couple of years ago. So for those close races, whether it's Iowa or Alaska or Ohio, or some have even suggested that Kansas might be closer than people are thinking, with President Trump on the ballot, that's a really good thing. And he may be speaking to those voters in those states and hoping to help those Republican senators. And then there are other states, but I'll say this, for this White House and this president, there are states like Maine, where Susan Collins is running in a state that Kamala Harris and every other Democrat this century has carried at the presidential level, where she's free to run her own race. And I think you're seeing a level of sophistication with this White House and its political operation, understanding that each of these Senate candidates certainly has to run their own race in their own state, and the message will not be uniform throughout. But there are undoubtedly a lot of red states with a lot of Republican challengers who are closer than anyone with an R hat next to them wants to admit right now, and that's where President Trump can be a huge benefit.
3: Jared, we also heard from the president about Save America. He has been pretty obsessed with this bill, with this act, for the past, I'd say, 6 months, requiring, proof of citizenship to register to vote. He said multiple times it will pass. Will it?
9: Not with the current makeup in Congress, it won't. And this is not something that's going to get done before the midterm elections. Even if that legislation were passed this week, it would be impossible, election officials say, to implement it, as ballots are already being printed. They are being mailed out in a couple of states. Election season is really upon us. The issue is a couple of issues. One, Democrats, by and large, are opposed to this. You're not going to get over that 60-vote threshold in the Senate. But there are some Republicans who at least want to see some changes, some modifications, especially over the limits to mail-in voting. There are rural Republican states where mail-in balloting is very popular. It is very easy. It is something that they don't want to take away. And so even among Republicans, there is a sense that there may need to be some modifications, may need to be some tweaks.
3: And Colin, this idea that Republicans can buck the trend, right? That they can somehow pull this out and keep their majority despite, you know, what history tells us. When Democrats only need 3 seats in the House and 4 in the Senate, is this even doable?
4: Well, look, the House majority was always hanging by a thread. The moment President Trump won his election 2 years ago, just by virtue of the numbers being so small and the nature of a second midterm election. Of course, redistricting and the battle there over the last 2 years have given Republicans anywhere between a 5 to 10 to 15 seat just buffer, but that may not be enough to necessarily hold back the national wave. What Republicans do have going for them is many of these candidates who are in these really tough seats. And I look at like a guy like Mike Lawler in New York 17 or Brian Fitzpatrick down in Pennsylvania. These are guys who have run and won in tough climates, in seats that are always hanging by the margins and have kind of been through this ringer before. And that can't be discounted, because it's not as though this is their first rodeo. They didn't just fall off the turnip truck yesterday. And if guys like that can hang on, that can be the difference in these really close margins. But look, anyone who's being honest with you knows that that House majority for the Republicans, it was hanging by a thread 2 years ago. And right now, that's about as good as you can say it's going to be come 54 days from now.
3: And Colin, what do you think the most effective strategy is here? Because I heard a lot of Republicans ahead of the president speaking, talking about how if Democrats win or take power, that they will raise Americans' taxes, that they will get rid of, you know, no taxes on tips and overtime and Social Security. And then the president spoke, and he mentioned that as well, but he also really focused on this idea of socialism, communism, that it, you know, that it has to be defeated. Is that the way to go? Is it taxes, or is it, you know, this threat of communism, or is it both?
4: It could be both, because, I mean, he's factually correct. There was a massive vote or a significant vote to determine whether or not taxes went up or taxes stayed at their current levels. And every single Republican voted one way in terms of keeping them at their current level or lowering them. And every other Democrat voted the other way. So that is a factually accurate statement. Democrats never met a tax he or she didn't like. But the other thing is, on the socialism part of this, I mean, I looked back at some of these other midterm elections this century. And 2006 with George W. Bush, 2014 with Barack Obama, and then 2022 with Joe Biden, just three to draw parallels from. I mean, that was kind of a similar situation to what we're in now. But in all those instances, the arguments between the parties were more narrow. They were more defined. They were over a single certain issue. Right now, there's a large swath of the Democratic Party that is proposing to fundamentally re-alter the foundation of America. And they want to do away with the Supreme Court and get rid of Congress and get rid of the presidency and do all these crazy things that just have never been proposed before. So we're in uncharted waters because we don't know how voters are going to react to that or if it's just a too far for many of them. And that's a case that Republicans can make to voters if they do it succinctly, because the socialism, communism, whatever you want to call it, those policies should and won't sell.
3: And Jared, the president said he's going to travel a lot over these next couple months. He mentioned 35 swing races. This is what he does, right? He comes alive on the trail. We don't know yet if it will help, but either way, is this his way of saying, like, I'm working for it, I'm trying?
9: Yeah, listen, President Trump has said, and we heard it last night, that he wants this election to be about him. Pretend that I am on the ballot. In many ways, he said, I am on the ballot. And so this is the president trying to show that he has skin in the game. And by the way, you mentioned all of that traveling the president says he is going to do over the next 54 days. He said at a White House event last week that Alaska is one of those states he's going to go to. You have Dan Sullivan, the Republican senator, who is in a very tight reelection bid against the former Congresswoman Mary Peltola. President Trump said he is going to go to Alaska. I don't know if that's going to be a day trip. I've actually done a day trip to Alaska with President Trump. Air Force One can make that. It's a little bit easier than flying commercial, but it shows again that the president's going to go where he is going to be most useful. I would not anticipate, for instance, him doing maybe an event with other Republican Senate candidates, right? I don't think he would go to Maine, for instance. That probably doesn't help Susan Collins, but it certainly is going to help somebody like Ken Paxton, who is running for the Republican seat in Texas. He is being outspent. President Trump is putting money into that race. The president said he would go to Texas as many times as it takes. He knows that there are some deficits here that need to be made up by Ken Paxton. So it is, again, I think, a sign that President Trump is going to have some skin in the game, understands that he can be a turnout machine, because midterms are always a turnout election. The party out of power traditionally is much more enthusiastic about midterm elections than the party in power. There is always a very large drop off between turnout in a midterm election versus a presidential election. Those are trends that President Trump is going to have to reverse if Republicans are going to win and hold on to their majorities, slim as they may be, in both the House and the Senate.
4: Jared just made a really important point. Alaska, that's a state that President Trump won by 13 points 2 years ago. Texas, that's a state that President Trump won by 14. Ohio was 11. Iowa, 13. So those are huge, wide, double-digit margins. None of those Senate races right now are anywhere close to that margin right now whatsoever. So if the president goes to each of those states and he parks himself there and he campaigns next to those Republican senators or in challengers in those four states, to give a snapshot, that's a place where he can really make a difference. And by the way, if all four of those states go Republican, it's really hard to see a Democratic takeover of the Senate. So that's an example of how he can be really useful down the stretch in terms of playing where he's useful, playing where he's strongest, and doing his best to get the base fired up, get the party rallying up behind him, and get people out to vote. And that's what I think this convention is attempting to kickstart that process.
3: All right, tonight, night two, we will be back on the air for coverage, and we will hear from Vice President J.D. Vance. He will be the keynote speaker on the final night, the second night of this Republican midterm convention. South and Hill Strategies co-founder Colin Reed and Fox News Radio's Jared Halperin, thanks for joining.
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1: 6:30 a.m., your alarm goes off. You jolt awake and start thinking about fueling your gut? 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
6: 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It's Thursday, September 10, 2026. I'm Ted Lindner. This is the Fox News Rundown. President Trump, the keynote speaker at the first ever Republican midterm convention in Dallas. The president speaking for well over an hour on Wednesday night, saying there's a lot at stake and the country will look bleak if the Democrats win in November.
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6: 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And today marks 1 year since conservative activist Charlie Kirk was killed on the campus of Utah Valley University. I'm Ted Lindner on the Fox News Rundown.
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25: Fox News, I'm CJ Papa. During the first ever Republican midterm national convention, President Trump promising,
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26: President Trump may not be on the ballot in November, but his policies certainly are. The president touted what he says are his administration's wins, from tax cuts, border security, to a deal with pharmaceutical manufacturers to lower prescription drug prices. He cast Democrats as extreme and warned what could happen should they win control of Congress.
25: Rhode Island voters deliver a pink slip to Governor Dan McKee, backing his challenger, Helena Foulkes. She wins a Democratic primary, faces Republican Aaron Gukian this fall. 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
1: All week, Americans have been honoring the lives of those lost on September 11th and the heroes who stepped up in a time of crisis. The attacks left Lower Manhattan devastated.
2: It's like a war zone here. We have never seen anything like it. It is bad, extremely bad.
3: At the end of the day, it's difficult because you can reflect and you can, and when you're walking away or when you're coming in the morning, you can actually look and see what's going on. How tough it is. The devastation is just unbelievable. You can't even imagine.
1: And at the time, there were questions about whether Lower Manhattan or New York City could ever really recover. More than two decades later, and after $20 billion in public and private investment, a massive redevelopment project has created 10 million square feet of office space, nearly 500,000 square feet of retail, and a brand new transportation hub, and of course, the 9/11 Memorial and Museum. Located at the World Trade Center, the 8-acre tribute uses media, witness accounts, and monumental artifacts to help visitors understand the personal stories of loss, recovery, and hope that emerged from those attacks. It also provides educational resources for teachers, students, and families and future generations to understand the impact of that day. But navigating the challenges and planning and rebuilding the memorial and the infrastructure, it was no easy task. As we reflect on 25 years, what does the role of the museum have to play in the future?
4: 25 years is a period of time where we've gone through so much, and so many people like myself actually lived through this experience, actually saw the first planes hit, watched the buildings collapse.
1: Scott Reckler is a trustee and vice chair of the National September 11th Memorial and Museum, as well as the chairman and CEO of real estate firm RXR.
4: You know, it was a moment that changed our lives, my life and my generation's life forever. And so what this museum is about is, and the memorial is about, is not only for people to come and pay their respects for those that we lost and those heroes that ran to help people in need, but also to provide people with the education and the memory and the history of what happens when hate and extremism isn't dealt with properly and how, you know, you can have something so horrific happen on a day like this.
1: And how do you connect with a generation that wasn't alive for 9/11? They don't have any memories of where they were, what they were doing, and what it felt like to see that, witness that.
4: So I think part of it is we share the stories. Part of it is we go into the classrooms, and we have now, you know, education where we're reaching 5 million people around the country where we're able to teach them about 9/11, the lessons learned from 9/11. And then we have a visionary network where people that were family members or had friends or people that lived in Lower Manhattan and had some experience with 9/11 are now coming together as advocates and teachers themselves. And these are people in their 20s and 30s. And we have now 600 of this visionary network that comes together and really is out there as ambassadors for the museum.
1: So I want to talk about some of the editorial decisions and conversations that took place around creating this museum and memorial. When you have a moment of such mass tragedy, how do you create exhibits and design them in a way that transports and takes people back to that moment, but it also has to be in a way that's moving and educational, but respectful at the same time?
4: You know, that's a very good question. And, you know, I think looking back at it, what it really took was it took some passing of time, right? Because the emotions were so raw and there were so many different stakeholders. There were the family members that lost their loved ones. There were a lot of the government agencies that were involved. There were, you know, private sector people that lost their buildings. There was elected officials that had visions. There was all these visions of what had to come together. And I think ultimately what people realized was that this had to be something that was incredibly special, right? That this wasn't just going to be a memorial that was static. It was going to be a place that was a sacred ground where people would come pay their respects. But at the same time, it was going to be part of a living city. And the goal was to rebuild this so that it actually built back our city better and stronger and created a place where it had that sense of peacefulness, a sense of sacred feelings to it, but at the same time, a sense of life. And that really, when you come go to the museum memorial today, you see that. You see this park. You see, you know, these great fountains. You see people having lunch on the bench. You can go to the Performing Arts Center. There's 10 million square feet of office buildings that are around it. So it is alive and a place where it's still so sacred for the people that we lost. So, you know, you almost feel like you're rebuilding as a means to pay the respect for those that we lost and for those that, you know, came to the aid of the city at that time. And it's really been something that sort of helped, been a renaissance for Lower Manhattan. It wasn't just the 16 acres. It's now created a Lower Manhattan that's three times as large in terms of the number of people that live in Lower Manhattan. And what used to be a 9-to-5 part of our city is now a 7-day-a-week, 24 hours a day, families there, schools open, parks, culture, you know, a really vibrant neighborhood.
1: Well, there was a big debate about what the future of that part of the city should look like. So now, of course, hindsight is 2020, but looking at what it looks like now with the rebuilding, the reconstruction, do you think that there is the right balance between how much of this area is dedicated to remembering and how much is focused on building for the future of New York?
4: Yeah, so I lived in the heart of that debate. I got involved in the project in 2011 when many of the stakeholders and family members, there was so much conflict that the project and the rebuilding was paralyzed. And I was asked by the governor to become vice chairman of the Port Authority and help to find ground to move this forward. And going through that process and navigating those passions, you know, we found that by bringing all the stakeholders, government, the family members, private sector, civic and community people together, you know, we coalesce around this vision that I think anyone you ask today would say this is the model of how you would rebuild something if you were ever in a situation like this, where you take a disaster, a horrific event, and from that you build something that spawns life and longevity and energy back into the city.
1: So given that you were really involved in all these conversations, kind of being in the middle of it, is there anything that you think that whether it's New Yorkers or people across the country might not realize or appreciate about what went into all of those conversations?
4: Yeah, I think the big takeaway, right, this is that we're not just celebrating September 11th in my mind. It's also the lessons we learned about September 12th, right? And September 12th was about people coming together for each other, for the sense that while we may have disagreements, you know, we're neighbors, we're citizens together. And when you're hit with a crisis, that's when you show your best as people, right? And then the sense of civic commitment, the sense of responsibility. And that's what you saw everywhere. If you went down in Lower Manhattan when they were rebuilding, that sense of responsibility, even if you were the construction workers, you know, on the steel, you know, up, you know, 75 stories up, you did this not because it was a job, but you did it because you wanted to rebuild, because it was the right thing to do for the city and the country.
1: Yeah, so as someone so deeply involved in the redevelopment, do you have any ideas of what that could look like in 5-10 years and looking at Lower Manhattan?
4: Yeah, you know, we're seeing more and more conversions of older office buildings into more residential, right? So it's really becoming a beacon of where young professionals are living in a very diverse economy, where you have tech, finance, media, all have offices down there. And the lifestyle gets better and better, right? With the more people, there's the more restaurants, there's the more engagement, there's the more energy. And you know, I think we're seeing a whole nother wave of new development in Lower Manhattan.
1: Now, let's go back for a moment to the memorial and the museum. When people walk through, is there one specific exhibit or artifact that you think strikes people in general, visitors, the most when they leave?
4: The experience itself is a mosaic of exhibits that holistically give people a sense of feeling, a sense of enlightenment when you leave, a sense of encouragement, a sense of resiliency of being able to live through this and watch it come back together. And also gives you a sense to, you know, what it means to be an American, right? That you know, there's a new exhibit that we've just opened that will be open actually September 12th, which is now to the public. It's called In Their Honor, 25 Years of 9/11-Inspired Service. And it's about the people that came together, you know, after 9/11 and during the horrific day to provide service. And whether that was the people that were running towards and trying to rescue people, whether it was the people that helped get the site prepared and for the building, whether it was the people that have now educated others about it or helped family members through it, we're just trying to really demonstrate that you can give service. And to the points we've discussed, yeah, in today's world, you know, 9/12 really is a real important example of, you know, how as a community that can be so divisive, how important it is to know when things get tough, we come together. And that's what Americans been all about throughout our entire history. And that's why I never bet against New York. I never bet against America.
1: So I want to take you back to that day and to some of the memories and stories that you've heard of that day, being so entrenched in all of this and having such a big hand in the memorial and the museum. Is there one story, is there one moment that you think back on the most?
4: I'll give you one personal moment for me, which was after watching the planes and what was happening down there and the buildings collapse. I began the exodus uptown with a lot of others that were leaving Lower Manhattan at the time. And I'll never forget, there was, you know, F-15s flying over the city. And there was this one woman that was standing in the middle of the avenue looking down where the World Trade Center used to be. And she was screaming, "Daddy, Daddy, Daddy." And these two strangers just came and cuddled her like she was their own daughter, right? And then, and you looked at that moment, you looked at everyone together, and you realized that no matter who you were no longer a stranger, right? We were in this together. We were a community, and we were going to do whatever we needed to do to get everyone through the difficult day that that we had and the difficult rebuilding period we had to go through.
1: Well, thank you for your time and all of the rebuilding effort that you have put in, and we appreciate you breaking it down for us today.
4: Thank you so much. I appreciate it.
1: We thank Scott Reckler for joining us today. 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
11: Next. Hey, Alfie. What can I get for you?
12: Hey, Nora. Just a nice latte, please. How was your weekend?
11: Not bad, thanks. Mainly working here. You?
12: Me? Well,
13: I was battling gods in the afterlife realm, and after lunch, I fought mercenaries.
12: Ooh, could I get oat milk with that latte, please?
11: Yeah, of course.
13: And then Sunday was mostly fighting supervillains.
12: So a pretty chill weekend. Oh, and I'll grab an almond croissant, too.
11: Wait, what? That didn't actually happen, right?
13: It happens on PS5.
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19: Speaker at the first ever midterm convention in Dallas last night, pledging $5,000 dividends to every American if Republicans hold on to Congress in the midterm.
20: On election night, we're going to prove that America does not belong to those who hate it. America belongs to those who love it.
19: Treasury Secretary Scott Bessent touting President Trump's economic achievements.
21: The private sector has added over a million jobs. U.S. manufacturing is roaring back at its fastest pace in years.
19: It's the one-year anniversary of the assassination of conservative activist Charlie Kirk. Thousands expected to attend TPUSA's memorial event tonight at the Utah University where he was killed. America's listening to Fox News.

0: is the Fox News Rundown. 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
1: Let's start with the opener of the NFL's regular season, and it turned out to be a pretty exciting game. A 13-10 win for Seattle over New England. Drake May with a late interception, his third of the night. Injuries, however, Sam Darnold left with a bad hip. A.J. Brown left with a bad ankle. But again, 13-10, the Seahawks beat the Patriots. Meanwhile, game number two is Thursday night, 8:35 p.m. Eastern time. It is the 49ers and Rams from Australia. Sad news from the world of hockey. Barry Melrose has passed away after a lengthy battle with Parkinson's. The former coach and broadcaster was just 70 years old. That's sports on the Fox News Rundown. Jay Berman, Fox News.
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3: How good's Oklahoma? You're going there. Big Noon will be there. What do you see in that?
4: I really like their coach, Venerable. I coached against him. I think he's one of the finest defensive coaches I've ever gone against. I think he, they struggled early in his career, but, your first job's Oklahoma. And you're following Stoops and Lincoln Riley, and then all of a sudden, man, it's on you. I think they're really playing well. I love their quarterback. I'm going to do a segment on him, John Mateer. He's a little baby Tebow. I mean, I call him the money player because in money down, and then a guy on their staff called him that actually too. Third down, fourth down in red zone, Mateer is your guy. And I think Oklahoma's really good. I think they're a playoff team.
3: For OutKicks, don't at me. I'm Dan Dockich, and this is Fox News Rundown.
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7: On election night, we're going to prove that America does not belong to those who hate it.
6: President Trump closing out the first night of the GOP's first ever midterm convention in Dallas, adding there's a bonus if Republicans keep control of the House and Senate.
7: You win with us and you get $5,000, it will be called the Trump dividend.
6: He says it'll go to every adult U.S. citizen, but Fox's Madeline Rivera reports.
8: Those $5,000 checks could require congressional approval. The president has previously promised $2,000 tariff dividends, but that plan has not come into fruition as it faces legal, mathematical, and political problems. Affordability, though, is still the number one issue for voters, and President Trump touched on gas prices and the war in Iran.
7: You know, it happens to me all the time. Guys come up, you know, I wish you didn't do the war in Iran. Gasoline's up, and I say, well, let me ask you one question. Can Iran have a nuclear weapon? Absolutely not. Well, then I'm right.
6: Well, the president also suggested the conflict may not end before the elections, and gas prices are up another nickel today. AAA's national average for regular $4.27 now per gallon. Diesel at a record high $5.97. Two disasters in the water. A passenger ferry caught fire off the Philippines coast, leaving five people dead as the search continues for dozens missing. In China, a cargo ship caught fire at a port, killing at least 20 people, and five more are missing. Today marks 1 year since Charlie Kirk was assassinated during a speech at Utah Valley University, where tonight there will be a memorial service. Caleb Chilcutt was with Turning Point USA at the university and was with Kirk when he was shot, and tells Fox,
9: very appreciative of Charlie Kirk and just the message that he stood for, and I'm just beyond proud that just a year later, we're still able to carry on his message.
6: Kirk's accused gunman could get the death penalty if convicted. America's
10: September the 11th, 2001.
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15: Hey, Alfie. 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
16: Ice latte, please. 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Ooh, and an almond croissant, too, please.
15: Wait, what? 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
6: 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A new way of talk. A new way of understanding. Because we're in this together. This is your morning show with Michael Del Giorno.
7: 7 minutes after the hour. Good morning and welcome to Thursday, September the 10th, Year of Our Lord, 2026. On the air, streaming live on your iHeart app. This show belongs to you. That's why it's called Your Morning Show. I'm Michael Del Giorno, honored to serve you. Jeffrey Back has the sound, Red keeping an eye on the content. And if you're just waking up, it was the Seahawks who took down the Patriots 13-10 in the season opener of the NFL. And I guess you would say it was Donald Trump that took down the midterm convention. Or maybe we give Fetterman the shining moment of the Republican convention in Dallas. President Trump telling supporters to vote in November as if he's on the ballot. That's getting directly to the point. And in fact, he probably is. Because if the Democrats get control of the House and the Senate, that will end Trump's reign. Here's how the president said it.
8: So I'm asking you to pretend that I'm on the ballot. I'm on the ballot. I'm on the ballot. Just one more time.
7: The president said he expects an end to things in Iran after the midterm elections. Obviously, the president was aiming for before the midterm elections. And we've heard this before. But last night they heard it again.
8: The war will be over very shortly after the election. They're hanging out for dear life, hoping that we lose so they can deal with dumb, weak Democrats and they can have their nuclear bomb.
7: Obviously, it was very partisan. Trump discussed his dealings with Canada, which have been a little rough as of late.
8: Because, you know, Lake Ontario, we're going to call that now Lake America. You know? Although maybe it's going to work out. Canada very much wants to make a deal. They're trying to make a deal. But it's going to be called Lake America.
7: Trump joked about renaming the Strait of Hormuz when this is all over.
8: The Hormuz Strait. We should call it the Trump Strait. I should get something out of it. The Trump Strait.
7: He also discussed what he called Trump dividends. This may be the most important sound of the night.
8: But we're making a fortune. So if the Republicans win, You win with us and you get $5,000. It will be called the Trump dividend. We'll call it the Trump dividend.
7: These are one of those moments where, and I understand that we play us versus them. I get it. I get the matrix, quite frankly. But this is one of those things, if a Democrat was president and they started having midterm conventions, what do you think talk radio would be saying? And if that candidate promised each individual voter $5,000 if their party wins, what might conservative talk radio be saying about it? And what will they today? Elections are job interviews. And we're the employer. And they are the public servants. If you're an incumbent, you're going to be judged on your job performance, just as the three of us will sit down this year multiple times and be evaluated by our superiors. And they will decide what changes need to be made or if we'll continue in this position. Now, for the president, I don't need your emails. I know what his intent was with tariffs, but he led the second term with tariffs, making it a priority. Most of that revenue has not been realized at all. And we sit now, weeks ahead of a midterm election, in a tariff war with a friendly neighbor at a time where there's not a lot of wiggle room in people's budgets. And the reminder that perception is always reality. We sit weeks before a midterm election with a war that's lingering only because they were given the opportunity to linger in an agreement negotiation that didn't need to be. You will not be allowed to have a nuclear weapon. See how they're all under rubble? See how your scientists are all dead? Do it again, and I suspect the next president will do the same. And be gone in days. And if they disrupt the strait, do whatever it takes to secure it. That's it. Now we're days before the midterm. It feels like a forever war. Not to mention the even more forever war with Russia and Ukraine lingers. Gas is at $100 a barrel. People thinking the economy's not so well. And approval ratings are at an all-time low, and they're doing an unprecedented midterm convention, whatever that is. And what's the president basically saying? Oh, the war will be over. They're hanging on, but it'll be over after the midterms. It needed to be over before the midterms. Oh, the tariffs? They're boosting America.
8: Tariffs are my favorite word. It's going to make America rich. It's making us much richer than we ever thought, but we're taking in trillions of dollars. Okay.
7: Vote for us, and you'll get $5,000.
8: But we're making a fortune. So if the Republicans win, you win with us, and you get $5,000. It will be called the Trump dividend. We'll call it the Trump dividend.
7: I mean, by definition, to be news, it needs to be something new. There really wasn't anything new. I'll tell you what was new. A Democrat United States Senator recording a video to air during this convention. John Fetterman, listen.
4: A paid room of Republicans in Dallas. Yes, I'm Senator John Fetterman, Pennsylvania. Yes, I'm a Democrat. Why am I here talking to you today? Because, well, I'm a common sense Democrat. I'm always going to stand with America. I'm always going to reject the extremes and socialism and that anti-American way of life. Dave McCormick is the kind of senator that gets the job done, and he's going to fight for Pennsylvania. I'm proud to count him as my friend. Right back over my shoulder, that's the iconic U.S. Steel Mill. And that's exactly the kind of thing that will work together and will work with President Trump to fight and defend the steel way of life right here in the Steel Valley. I have this opportunity to introduce this great American, a great senator. And yes, he's in a different party, but I'm proud to count him as my great friend. So for everybody in Dallas, I'm here to introduce Dave McCormick.
7: I mean, I thought that was a good moment. At a time of such great division, this is not gridlock now, this is dysfunction. To have a known Democrat senator introduce an opposing party senator speaking at an unheard of, first ever midterm convention. That was news. The rest was more narrative. And I think in a world where if it was all switched, how might you be viewing this? What if a Republican senator introduced you? They'd all be on the radio today calling them traitors. And I'm sure that's what the left is going to do with Fetterman. And they'd be all on the air saying, what are you doing having a midterm convention? There's no such thing. And now you're promising people $5,000 if you win? Isn't this bribery? Yesterday, we talked a lot about timing is everything. And you knew what the NFL schedule was. You know it's still the most popular sport. Heck, it's like Hunger Games. We don't even care that they're killing themselves. Why would you schedule this convention on the opening night of NFL football? And then your second night is another NFL game. What bad timing? Well, having perused the footage, it may in fact have been perfect timing. My opinion is the less it saw this, probably the better, because it looks like more of the same. And no one is ever going to honestly cover this because they wouldn't dare not play the shirts and skins game properly. So I just ask you the question, what if it was the other party doing a first ever midterm convention? What might you be thinking and saying? What if it was another president offering everybody $5,000? If their party wins. I just wonder. Maybe we'll make that our talk back of the day. Well, it is halftime, I guess, of this convention. So to cover it, our White House correspondent John Decker is in Dallas. He was there last night for the president's speech. He'd be there again tonight for the president's next speech. I mean, the president is really doing rallies with other people in between, and then we make it look like a convention. But we'll see what John Decker is feeling about how things went and how they must go tonight. And because it's halftime, I thought we would go into the locker room. Is there such a thing as Thursday with 47? Well, if they can create a midterm convention, we can create Thursday with 47. DZ is going to be along as well. Finally, somebody other than us discussed the birth crisis in America. This time it was an op-ed piece in the Washington Post. After feeding the very narratives that caused this birthing crisis, wait to hear what they think is going to solve it. David Bontz is going to be joining us. Tomorrow is the 25th anniversary of 9/11. We're going to talk a little bit about the economic significance of the 9/11 targets, literally and symbolically. And what did they achieve? Rory's going to be looking at the new housing listings. They're jumping as supply hits a six-year high, as well as Apple and its new CEO have rolled out all the new gadgets and all the new tweaks. Their big reveal. We'll recap it with Rory O'Neill. You miss a little, you'll miss a lot, and we will miss you. Good morning. When police were searching the car of a man who assassinated a Minnesota lawmaker and her husband in their house, they found a notebook in the car. And inside were a handwritten list of 11 websites. Now, I don't know what you think the websites would be. Guns, body removal, or how to get away with murder. 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Because the next time a stranger searches your name, I want them to find nothing. 21 minutes after the hour, one chance to live this Thursday, September the 10th, year of our Lord, 2026. It'll never, ever happen again. That makes it special. We got to understand it together because we're all in this together. This is your day. This is your morning show.

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17: You got it, Mike McCann. 26 minutes after the hour on this Thursday morning, September the 10th. Today marks 1 year since conservative activist Charlie Kirk was shot to death during a public speaking event on the campus of Utah Valley University. Mark Mayfield marks this one-year period with this report.
18: The 31-year-old left behind a wife, Erica Kirk, now CEO of his Turning Point USA organization, and their two young children. Reflecting on this week's anniversary in an essay for the New York Times, Erica Kirk noted that the grief is there always, but said she's learning that mourning and living life at the same time are part of the rhythm of grief. President Trump mourned Charlie Kirk's passing at the time, calling the incident a dark moment for America and saying his voice had now become bigger and grander than ever before. Tyler Robinson, the man charged with Kirk's murder, has pleaded not guilty. I'm Mark Mayfield.
17: I couldn't agree with the president more on that point. There is a void, an absence of that kind of critical thinking and effective communication, and doing it in a way, his response to being hated was flawless. Somebody's got to fill that void. The influence he was having on young, indoctrinated minds on campuses, on TikTok, and so on, that has to be filled. But, as with the teachings of Jesus, that grain falls to the ground. He got a lot more exposure than he would have got on individual campuses. So he's still making an impact, but it's obviously big shoes to fill that haven't been filled yet. A pair of incumbents will not be filling their own shoes after Wednesday's Rhode Island primary elections.
19: Reports say incumbent Governor Dan McKee and the mayor of the state's largest city, Providence Mayor Brett Smiley, both lost their respective Democratic primaries. McKee lost to former CVS executive Helena Folks, whom he beat in a five-way primary 4 years ago, while Mayor Smiley lost to Democratic Socialist State Representative David Morales. I'm Scott Carr.
17: Styx is announcing a new run of headline concerts.
20: Is it any wonder I got too much time on my hands, taking away with my sanity?
18: After wrapping up a string of dates in Chicago, the band will begin another outing October the 2nd in Selbyville, Delaware. They'll hit several states, including Minnesota, California, and Florida, before wrapping up February the 23rd in Stamford, Connecticut. More information is available on the Styx official website. I'm Mark Mayfield.
17: Today we're celebrating the invention of the ready-to-heat-and-eat meal. From the 50s, some of you may be eating them today.
21: It's National TV Dinner Day, invented by the Swanson Company back in 1953. They revolutionized dinner in front of the television with a complete Thanksgiving meal in a sectioned aluminum tray, frozen and heated in the oven. Now the term has expanded to include any meal you can quickly cook from frozen and eat anywhere. And we're in. It's a $93 billion industry that a YouGov survey says 63% of us do on the regular. I'm Bree Tennis.
17: Jackson Smith Njigbo, 120. 2 yards and a touchdown. Seahawks beat the Patriots 13-10 to kick off the NFL season tonight. 49ers and Rams on Netflix at 7:30. Birthdays today. Actor Colin Firth is 66. Hall of Fame pitcher, the big unit, Randy Johnson, 63. And 1983 U.S. Open winner Larry Nelson is 79. If it's your birthday, happy birthday. So glad you were born.
22: This is Uncle Billy, a Middle Tennessee truck driver, and my morning show is your morning show with Michael Del Giorno.
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1: 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Early bird gets the worm, sleepy squirrel misses the nut, rise and shine. We got us a Thursday, September the 10th, to understand and live together on the air, streaming live on your iHeart app. This is your morning show. Can't have your morning show without your voice. Donna's in Philadelphia this morning.
2: Well, good morning. Jeffrey, Red, Mikey. Mikey, I got a question. I've been hearing reports that these tariffs are driving companies back to the United States. Could this be the positive to the negative? Low IQ by Mississippi.
1: Reshoring has been an initiative. There's been some 8,100 unique companies that have reshored multiple products and operations, 5,000 plus individual companies. In 2026 alone, 36% of the U.S. manufacturers survey had reshored, were actively engaged in additional restoring. Now, this ended up from about 2010 to 2024, which has obviously got one first term of Trump in there, but brings you to the conclusion of the Biden term. 1.7 million jobs were actually filed. So, again, look, I love to play shirts and skins because it's easy, just like you. This has been an initiative of the United States for a long time. Did it need this tariff war in order to ramp that up? And has it ramped up that much? The answer is yes. In some cases, Apple increased its commitment, $600 billion. Eli Lilly, $27 billion. Hyundai, $21 billion. There's been several companies that have made commitments that could pay off and really further the direction. What we said from the beginning, from a political standpoint, this is a long-term play. It's a long-term play that has already begun. I think Donald Trump gets in these positions because he doesn't trust his successors, and rightfully so to some degree. But you can only control the days and hours that you're president. Iran is another great example. You showed future presidents how to deal with Iran. They're a threat to the world. They cannot allow to have a means, a weapon to carry out their threats. When they get close, you bomb them back into the Stone Age, which in their case would take them at least a decade to become a threat again. And you just move on. The next president is less likely to do what Donald Trump smartly did the first week because what he's done since. The next president is going to be less likely to address this reshoring based on how the president created a tariff war. But like a lot of things with the president, Bob, it's how he explains it. You leave the open door for people to use the narrative against you in the short term. It drives up cost of living and it hurts businesses. In the long run, it builds an economy and jobs that has been destroyed. But no matter how you cut it, because look how fun it was for me to explain it, politically, it's a tough sell. And that is happening right now before a midterm. Just like oil is at $100 right now before a midterm. Telling people at a quote unquote convention, the war will end shortly after the midterms and I'll give you $5,000. Now we're talking a whole different ball of wax, right? Nobody's missing what's smart about this. Would I have led with this? Would I have explained it this way? Maybe not. Can I get down in Philadelphia?
3: Trump's voter base is going to stay home this November if he continues to talk about his vanity projects. Good morning from Philadelphia.
1: Well, that's certainly your opinion, Don. I pray not. I guess I'll cut to the chase this way. Was this a Republican convention last night? Is there such a thing as a midterm convention? There's no convention business. But if it's a Republican Party convention, was it or was it a MAGA convention? And are they the same? I think in some ways they kind of are, and in other ways they're not, depending on the presentation. And based on the presentation that I've seen, That was a MAGA convention. And maybe that's what they're trying to address, what you're fearing. I still plan to show up and vote, but it didn't move me. And there were several moments of disgust. Rogers in Sacramento.
4: Morning, Michael. This may be the first midterm convention for the Republicans, but the Democrats have done similar things. I think like 78, 82, maybe even another one, 70s, 80s, somewhere in there. They might have called it a conference, but it was a midterm convention. When you look it up, Wikipedia even calls it that. So it may be the Republicans' first time, but the Democrats have done similar things.
1: Again, there is no convention business. There are no delegates being awarded. There are no candidates being chosen. There is no platform being voted on. It's just not a convention. We don't need more partisan campaigning. We need statesmen and we need leadership. Again, this falls under, if this was reversed, if Kamala Harris had won and the Democrats were holding a midterm convention to try to avoid the backlash of checks and balances, what would conservative radio be saying? Or what if Kamala Harris offered everybody $5,000 if they just vote Democrat?
5: But we're making a fortune. So if the Republicans win, you win with us and you get $5,000. It will be called the Trump dividend. We'll call it the Trump dividend.
1: And they were calling it the Kamala dividend. I don't think you'd be handling it the same. I'm just saying. Big John's in Poughkeepsie. Do we have a backdoor cover?
6: So a coach on the 49ers missed his birthday while flying to Australia. When they left Wednesday night, they had to cross the international dateline that totally skipped over September 3rd, and he missed his 50th birthday arriving on the 4th.
7: Wow.
1: I've heard of leap year, but that's...
7: Wow.
1: That's a lot to give up for a game. All right, if you're just waking up 42 minutes after the hour, keep those talkbacks coming, and you can also email Michael D at iHeartMedia.com. Well, President Trump is telling supporters that although his name is not on the November ballot, you should vote like it is.
8: Republicans gathered Wednesday in Dallas for the party's first midterm convention, an event built to spotlight Trump in the final stretch of the election cycle. Trump acknowledged the historical challenge facing the party that controls the White House during midterms, declaring, "We are going to change that." He also repeated familiar themes like border security, tax cuts, and energy production, and even promised $5,000 dividend checks for adults if Republicans retain Congress, without explaining how the plan would be funded. I'm Mark Mayfield.
1: Oh, that little thing. Hawaii Governor Josh Green has gotten a firsthand look at the devastation left behind by Hurricane Lowell.
9: Thousands are still without power on Kauai, and Green says most isolated areas of the island could wait up to a month for their electricity to be restored. The state's ready to provide hotel rooms or vacation rental spaces for residents who have to wait for power. According to the governor, repairing damage from the storm will cost over $400 million. To offset those costs, he's contacted the White House and FEMA to expedite a disaster declaration, which usually covers about 75% of the costs. I'm Tammy Trujillo.
1: Well, Apple fans will soon be able to get their hands on the company's first ever foldable iPhone. Matt Mattinson was there and has more.
10: During the Surprise and Shine event, the new iPhone Duo was showcased, with Apple CEO John Turner saying a larger display opens up entirely new possibilities.
11: Now, at the same time, you'd still want it to fit in your pocket and in the palm of your hand. And we think the best way to achieve that is with a foldable design.
10: It'll cost about $2,000 and will be available to pre-order starting October 16th. Apple also debuted the iPhone 18 Pro and Pro Max, which will hit shelves September 18th. I'm at Mattinson.
1: You know, every year they come out with new things and I go, well, that's not that different. That's not that different. That's just a different way of doing the same thing. But with that, what he just described is different. I don't know about anybody else, but I do 99% of my work right on my phone. I pay bills on my phone. I do show prep on my phone.
7: Yep.
1: I read things live on the air on my phone. I plot the next day's show on my phone. I mean, if I could have something that could fold out bigger and yet still get into my pocket.
7: Oh, absolutely.
1: Now you'd be onto something, wouldn't you?
7: I can get high score in all my games.
1: That would be, just in case, well, I know she listens, our boss, Julie.
7: Yeah.
1: Talbot is listening, that would be a wonderful Christmas stocking stuffer for all of us.
12: Love you, Julie.
1: Notice I went to Julie, not Annie. Annie would say, shut up, get to work, boys.
12: Get to work.
1: Well, gee. I start by saying, what could they possibly announce
12: Saturday Night Live
1: that would get me to watch Saturday Night Live again? Well, sorry, we repent. Maybe, but not the name of the 52nd season hosts. Jalen Brunson will host the season premiere on September 26th. That'll be followed by Dakota Johnson. Has Dakota Johnson done anything since, what was the creepy sex trilogy? Something Shade of Gray or?
12: Oh,
1: Whiter Shade of Pale?
12: Shades of Gray.
1: I don't know what it was. Bunch of housewives are reading that. And I'm like, gosh, like reading them.
13: 50 Shades of Gray.
1: 50 Shades of Gray. Wasn't that Dakota Johnson? Yeah. But has she done anything since then? I'm not aware of. She'll host the second week. Shane Gillis. I have no idea who that is. Somebody help me. He will host for a third time on October 10th. And Halloween Shane is going to feature.
12: Did you say Shane Gillis?
1: Yeah, who's Shane Gillis?
12: Shane Gillis is a comedian. He's making the podcast circuit right now. But at one time, he was hired by SNL. And due to his, right-leaning views, he was let go from SNL.
1: Oh, so maybe they are trying to repent. No. All right. I mean, Dakota Johnson hasn't done anything since 50 Shades of White or Shade of Pale, whatever the heck that was. A basketball player and now, I don't know. And then I don't even know who this is. Halloween special is going to feature Indy Navarrete.
12: Not heard that one.
1: I mean, these all look like better nights to have held the Republican midterm convention instead of being against the NFL. Faster might mean slower to death. A new study out of Australia shows that walking at a faster pace can make up for the slower step count when it comes to the risk of early death.
14: Researchers at Monash University and the University of Sydney looked at the intensity of the steps in a study of about 65,000 middle-aged adults. The study concluded the chances of early death were a lot lower with those doing 5,000 to 7,500 daily steps at a lower stepping pace. However, the risk of early death was also lowered about the same in those doing under 5,000 daily steps, but at a higher stepping pace. I'm Mark Mayfield.
1: Jason Smith Najigbo, 122 yards and a touchdown. Seahawks came back to win it in the second half over the Patriots 13-10 last night. Tonight we have the 49ers and the Rams. No birthday for the coach, but kickoff 7:35 on Netflix. We do have college football tonight. Oh, Nineveh, we got some college football. The Miami Hurricanes, because you can't have enough heat and humidity and pads and helmets. It'll be Florida, A&M, and Miami, the Hurricane, tonight on ESPN. Baseball, Tigers 7-2 over the Twins. A's shut out the Jays 2-0. Cardinals lost 7-6 to the Giants. Hate that. Guardians lost 9-5. They got dollied by the O's. Phillies outslugged the Astros 11-7. I'm going to keep doing that till it sticks. Rays 7-2 over the Braves. D-backs lost 5-2 to the Royals. And the Dodgers pounded the Reds with a pair of touchdowns, 14-1. Birthdays today, actor Colin Firth is 66, the big unit. Hall of Fame pitcher Randy Johnson, 63. And 1983 U.S. Open winner Larry Nelson, golfing great, 79. If it's your birthday, happy birthday. We're so glad you were born. And that's your top five stories of the day. All right, gold and silver recently soared to record highs. Then it pulled back a little. So are precious metals still a good buy? Well, major banks think so. They're forecasting even higher prices ahead. And why? Well, we're $40+ trillion in debt. We have a declining dollar, inflation that keeps shrinking our savings. Even with corrections along the way, gold remains historically a hedge for wealth protection. That's why Morgan Stanley ditched the 60-40 stock-to-bond portfolio ratio. They're recommending up to 20% now in precious metals. 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Quick peek at some of our sounds of the day. Then Rory O'Neill with the latest on Apple's new gadgets. And finally, somebody acknowledging the birth crisis in America. It's an op-ed piece in the Washington Post. And wait till you hear how they think you solve it. Our senior contributor, David Zanotti, will break that down for us as well. All straight ahead as your Thursday, September 10th, 26th, gets underway. This is your day. This is your morning show.
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19: 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Mainly working here. 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
20: 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Well, I was battling gods in the afterlife realm, and after lunch, I fought mercenaries. Ooh, could I get oat milk with that latte, please?
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20: 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Ooh, and I'll grab an almond croissant, too.
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1: All right, 54 minutes after the hour. We were going to do Sounds of the Day in the third hour, but we have a very special visit, a Thursday with 47. It's halftime of the Republican convention in Dallas. We'll visit with 47 in the third hour. I did want to, without all the formal fanfare, I thought one of the, if news is defined by new, this would qualify. Democrat Senator John Fetterman introducing a Republican senator at a Republican convention. Here's how it sounded.
0: A big room of Republicans in Dallas. Yes, I'm Senator John Fetterman, Pennsylvania. Yes, I'm a Democrat. Why am I here talking to you today? Because, well, I'm a common sense Democrat. I'm always going to stand with America. I'm always going to reject the extremes and socialism and that anti-American way of life. Dave McCormick is the kind of senator that gets the job done.
1: And he goes on to introduce him. The president, of course, was most of the talking in length and substance. Here he is addressing the first ever Republican midterm convention last night.
2: Our party is really based on a thing called common sense. It's all common sense. It's all common sense. But these are people who do not care if your country is invaded by illegal immigrants, if your home is burglarized, if your parks and city streets are turned to filth and squalor and debt, if your loved ones are pushed in front of a subway train in New York City or stabbed in the middle of a field in any state you want to pick. They don't care because they hate our country. And they are Democrats. And they're very, very wrong.
1: It was Shirts and Skins. A big sound came from a Talrico interview. And Brooke Taylor asked some tough questions and got some very revealing flip-flops. I mean answers from Talrico. Listen.
3: During the 2021 hearing, you said
4: modern science obviously recognizes that there are many more than two biological sexes. In fact, there are six.
3: Do you still believe that?
4: No. I've missed the mark on some of my past statements. I will be the first to admit it. What I meant is that there are two sexes, and then there's a small percentage of people with genetic abnormalities. I obviously didn't say it correctly. There are not six sexes. There are two. And I think the reason that politicians in that convention center across the street want to talk about six sexes is because they don't want to talk about $6 diesel.
3: Just to nail it down here, standing with me, you can confidently say there are two sexes, a man and a woman.
4: Absolutely.
1: That's a flip-flop. We all know what the Democrat narrative was. They were on the woke bandwagon. It wasn't talking about the 1% of genetic anomalies. Donald Trump addressed his flip-flopping this way.
2: He was also somebody that hated eating meat. But he ran a campaign to beat meat. He called it beat meat. I don't know what the hell he meant by that. These people are going to tell me, what the hell is he? Wants to beat meat? But it was bad for his image, so he started eating meat. And he recently, it's getting worse. I'm getting myself in trouble. It's getting worse.
1: And I was worried about having Thursday with 47. I think there was a Wednesday with 47 last night.

0: 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You're going to lose your wealth.
1: Now, Democrats blame the president for a surge in gas prices in the Iran conflict. Regular gas has gone up 12 cents the last 2 days, and AAA has diesel at a record high this morning, $5.97 per gallon. And speaking of Iran, we are learning that the missile attack the other night that went after a U.S. base in Jordan left 8 fighter jets damaged, along with a subsonic attack aircraft, but there were no American casualties in that. We just got an inflation update on wholesale prices.
2: Up 0.4%. The year-over-year, this is the headline, came in at 5.4%. That is a little bit hotter than expected.
1: Fox Business Network's Cheryl Cassone, that annual wholesale inflation rate is about 0.5% higher than in July. 4 years before the next census, a big change is being proposed to limit the count to only U.S. citizens and permanent residents.
3: The changes would also drop race and ethnicity questions that have been on the census since 1790. President Trump has long complained that immigrants living in the U.S. illegally are included in the national count, and in his first term, he tried to add a citizenship question to the 2020 census, but was blocked by the U.S. Supreme Court. The Constitution's 14th Amendment calls for political representatives to be apportioned based on the, quote, whole number of persons in each state.
1: That's Tanya J. Powers, America's.
4: September the 11th, 2001.
5: It's been 25 years.
6: The plane was aiming towards the building.
5: I could still see that perfect blue sky.
7: I looked up and there was just this explosion.
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12: Next. Hey, Alfie. What can I get for you?
13: Hey, Nora. Just a nice latte, please. How was your weekend?
12: Not bad, thanks. Mainly working here. You?
13: Me? Well, I was battling gods in the afterlife realm, and after lunch, I fought mercenaries. Ooh, could I get oat milk with that latte, please?
12: Yeah, of course.
13: And then Sunday was mostly fighting supervillains. So a pretty chill weekend. Ooh, and I'll grab an almond croissant, too.
12: Wait, what? That didn't actually happen, right?
13: It happens on PS5.
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2: 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A new way of talk. A new way of understanding. Because we're in this together. 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
3: Well, today marks 1 year since the shooting of Charlie Kirk, the assassination that took place in Utah. Rhode Island voters rejected incumbent Governor Dan McKee in their primaries last night. President Trump told supporters at the Republican midterm convention in Dallas that he may not be on the ballot in November, but vote like he is. 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Honored to serve you. I'm Michael. I remember I was, and this is long before there were barricades that kept you away. In 1989, you could walk all over our nation's capital. I remember I was walking with a friend of mine, Tom Crimsier, who happened to be my boss at the time. And we were walking around the Capitol building. At that point, you could just walk right around and look into windows. And he turned to me and he said something that I thought was very interesting. Because, you know, when you really think about it, Michael, there are three capitals in America. There's New York City, the money capital. There's here, Washington, D.C., the power capital. And then there's Los Angeles, the sensual capital. And he was making the distinction that with power, you have both instant sensuality, which we see with politicians. That's why there's so many scandals that happen. These people aren't used to being around to well-dressed young women who worship them. And they often fall to that temptation. Because when you have power, you have everyone's money and you have instant sensuality. It was an interesting conversation and distinction. But there's no question what New York symbolizes. And there's no question why the terrorists targeted it, both literally and symbolically. And I was thinking about that yesterday, and it brought me back to an old dividend cafe with our economist, David Bahnsen. I think you did it back in 2025, just kind of discussing the economic significance of the targets of 9/11, both literally and symbolically. I thought that'd be a pretty good review before the 25th anniversary. Good morning, David.
4: Well, good morning, Michael. And yeah, it is an important topic. It's obviously somber. It's something a lot of us here in New York City are thinking about today and will be tomorrow. But I recall writing that Dividend Cafe and stand by that message to this day. I don't think it's got enough coverage. I appreciate you bringing it up. That we think of the loss of human life. We think of the attack on the country. We think of these, all of those things that are really, you know, the heart of the matter. But there was this subtext, which was we want to take out their capital markets. Their free enterprise system is rooted to a certain financial market sophistication that no one else in the world has, no one else in the world can have. And if you could ever undermine American capital markets, you can undermine America.
3: I was watching a History Channel documentary, which, by the way, I would have to say was done very well. And it really walks you through everything that led up to 9/11. And it really goes back really all the way to 79, let alone 89. But an assassination of a rabbi in New York in 89 was very significant, and a radicalized Al-Farouq Mosque in New York City, and where a lot of the who's who of Al-Qaeda were roaming our streets and plotting assassinations and disruptions. In fact, we all know historically, the World Trade Center was attacked in 93 first and then finished in 2001. But when you follow that trail, that obsession seemed to be over one of two things, Israel and or U.S. physically, that's what the Gulf War represented, physical American boots in an Islamic country. That seemed to be the rub. Where did the financial rub come from? Because the source of all the money for that Al-Farouq Mosque that has now since multiplied to many other states, that's a whole other scary notion, that was being funded by bin Laden even back then through the Sheikh and others. So when did the significance turn to the money capital of the world?
4: Well, I think it was always there, but that what you're highlighting was their source of anger at America geopolitically, and they realized as a tactic that undermining the financial markets would take down such a core element of American society. And I would point out that the decadence that they perceive of American Western living was something that Bin Laden was attacking in the late 70s or early 80s. That there's a long stream in both Sunni and Shia Muslim traditions of attacking American prosperity. Now, I think that the sophistication that they added to the attack of saying, hey, if we bring down these buildings, if we undermine their economic confidence, there is a part of it that they were deadly wrong. But it was something that they've done in Israel where they say, hey, let's try to get people afraid to go out. And it was my fear after 9/11 that we wouldn't have another 9/11 attack, but we'd start having bombs inside trash cans and parks and things that weren't mass casualty events, smaller casualty events that nevertheless rained terror on American people. This was why I think the Bush administration's response to 9/11 was so totally acceptable and appropriate, is that we rooted out a lot of these cells that did want to do some of that local terrorism. And yet we have had plenty of incidents. It was more an ISIS thing about a decade later. But homegrown radicalism here in the U.S. is still a major issue. And I think it's something we need to focus on more.
3: Yeah, people forget this. You brought up Sunni and Shia. And again, when you think of Shia, you think of Iran, you think of Hamas, some of these radical terrorist organizations. Bin Laden himself was Sunni and studied under the School of Islamic Theology of the Sunni, and in fact, there were some radicalizations towards using terror tactics more than just fighting with the Mujahideen that he prided himself on, that radicalized him. Gave us a glimpse of what Sunni and Shias uniting can look like, which was kind of frightening. Do you think, David, I want to talk to the theologian David Bahnsen as much as the economist. We used to do things like critical thinking. We used to do things like comparative religions. You would think after 9/11, there would have been a more reasonable study of what we're dealing with here. And I think, you know, like everything, we take opinions without the discomfort of thought. It's important everybody understands these elements and what they believe and what can be tolerated and what must never be tolerated. Why don't we do that?
4: Well, you know, you mentioned that documentary, which I also was very fond of, and it prominently featured my very dear friend, Andy McCarthy, who was the lead prosecutor after the 93 Trade Center. And mm-hmm. He's the one who brought the charges against the blind sheik. He did write a very comprehensive book pointing out some of the noteworthy comparative religious observations. And he was lambasted for it. And anybody else who did so when it came to Islam was treated as if they were doing something, you know, Islamophobic. And right. I think a very objective religious analysis of what the belief systems are is entirely fair, appropriate, and I would argue necessary, and you are arguing correctly, it's lacking. Look, there's a political correctness. It's become a sort of secularized American religion, but that's not acceptable for Christians. That's not acceptable for those of us who want to understand what's what. I think it is something that is lacking and has been for some time, and we happen to be talking about it in the context of an Islamic fanaticism, but I don't see the harm in people understanding all sorts of what comparative religions teach. And I think from a standpoint of Christian apologetics, it's entirely necessary. How can you teach people your faith if you don't understand what it is they believe? So it needs to be a bigger priority.
3: It's interesting. I'm a product of I am the last year of the baby boomers. And I think I'm like the last remnant years of the Jesus movement. So I didn't get this comparative religious study, although the material came from CFNI in Dallas and others, Last Days Ministries materials. But it was just something we sought out in discipleship, comparative religion, so we would understand who's knocking on our door. And I mean, I did the same for Jehovah's Witnesses. I did the same for other denominations and faiths. I remember the on 9/11 scrambling to catch up. But the notion that it's now the 25th anniversary and some have never even tried to catch up, it does seem like a blind spot. And getting back to that documentary, I don't know what haunted you most about that documentary. I think it was the two investigators, because they knew, we had all of them. I mean, when you look at how many chances from Bill Clinton had a chance to take out bin Laden before any of this happened, the guy that radicalized bin Laden was with the blind sheik in the same jail that got released. The blind sheik came to New York City and he went to the Middle East. I mean, they had a million chances to stop this. They had a person undercover in that they chose to get out. And then they lost touch with human intelligence of what was coming next. But when the documentary ends with them screaming, they can't live with themselves because of what they knew and what they could have stopped and didn't. That was powerful. And there was nothing more insulting than the 9/11 commission that said it was a failure of imagination. For crying out loud, I saw the movie Executive Decision years before 9/11. But we knew what their use of planes were going to be. It doesn't just seem like, David, we've learned much in 25 years, have we? And I just can come back to my central message, which is remembering is not enough. We must honor. And honor makes our lives count for them and ensure it never happens to anyone else, because it might be us next. I don't think we've gotten there yet, have we?
4: No, we haven't. Now, there's certain things that we are in a better position than we were in the 90s. The whole point of the documentary, the whole point of what Andrew McCarthy was beating and beating and beating into us, is that we were treating that matter like it was a law enforcement issue instead of a question of national security and international intelligence. So when the chief was killed, and when they had the 93 attack, and when they uncovered this plot to blow up the Lincoln Tunnel, and there was a strand connecting all of these things together, and some of these same people from the same cell were all connected, and nobody thought, wow, this is sort of something bigger than just some, you know, radical, isolated lunatic. There was a failure there that was, first of all, you know, tactical or logistical, but it was also ideological. They believed we were dealing with a matter of law enforcement and not something related to national security. That did change in the Bush administration, and President Trump successfully taking out Soleimani. And by the way, Barack Obama did more drone attacks than either of the past two Republican presidents did. So he may not have liked to talk about it, but even he, in cases he doesn't talk about at parties, he knew that there was foreign intelligence and national security matters on the line. He never did close Gitmo, even though he said he was doing this. I think that part is better. But your point about honoring and remembering, this is a spiritual issue. Okay, right. I understand 25 years have gone by, and I understand that I'm now surrounded here in the city with young adults who were not yet born when it happened. That's fair enough. But there is no excuse for the fact that we have forgotten those lessons. And one of the reasons, as we learned during the COVID year, is that 9/11 is an inherently unifying event for the American soul. And we no longer want to be unified. Okay? So why talk about it? Why dwell on it? Why think about those times where we were united in tragedy when what we want to be is divided in non-tragedy? We hate each other. And I think that 9/11 now represents this inconvenient point at which Americans became non-partisan for, you know, what, about a year?
3: That's a powerful point. And I often have people say to me, well, I think it's going to take another to unite us. Although I fear the next time, not even that will unite us. You brought up something really chilling.
4: You're right. You're right, by the way. I hear that all the time. It isn't true. If we had another one, it would not go down the way the last one did.
3: I remember a rabbi speaking at a 9/11 remembrance ceremony that I was a part of. I know I'm leaving, I promise. And he talked about where was God on 9/11, and he had many examples of where God's mercy was. You brought up the tunnels and the bridges plot that was thwarted by Ramzi Youssef, and then he fled and was allowed to get away again. But had that taken place, we'd have been looking at five times the amount of deaths. It wouldn't have been as like the television event that 9/11 was, but it would have actually racked up more deaths. So there's a lot of things that God did do through great law enforcement to protect us. But there's a lot of things we fundamentally missed and still miss today. Appreciate you kind of reminding us some of these lessons and how far we have to go to truly understand and honor and protect our future. What's coming up on the Dividend Cafe tomorrow?
4: 9/11 reflections. I'm not going to let the 25-year anniversary go by without reflecting on three levels: what 9/11 taught us as investors, what 9/11 taught us as Americans, and what 9/11 taught me as a human being.
3: David Bahnsen, economist, theologian, one of the brightest minds I've ever met. Don't miss the Dividend Cafe. Go to thedividendcafe.com. Comes out every Friday morning, and on 9/11, there's going to be some very insightful reflections. Thank you for your time, David.
4: Thank you, brother.
3: You got it. Gold and silver recently soared to record highs, and then it pulled back. So are precious metals still a good buy? Well, the big banks think so. In fact, they're forecasting even higher prices ahead. And why? We still have trillions and trillions of dollars of national debt, a declining dollar, inflation that's shrinking our savings. See, even with corrections along the way, gold remains a historical hedge for wealth protection. That's probably why Morgan Stanley ditched the 60-40 stock to bond portfolio. They're now recommending up to 20% in precious metals. 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All right, 23 minutes after the hour, quick peek at your top five stories of the day. Next half hour, is there such a thing as Thursday with 47? There is this week. It's halftime of the midterm convention in Dallas. We'll catch up with the president straight ahead as your morning show continues.
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0: He's guaranteed human, or at least a reasonable facsimile. This is your morning show with Michael Del Chorno.
1: Well, here's some of the headlines if you're just waking up. Trump pledges $5,000 payout to U.S. adults if Republicans win the midterm. Is that pandering? Is that bribery? Where would the money come from? Does everyone get it? Would it be means tested? Like Doge checks were going to be means tested? Though those checks never actually arrived. That's a big buzz. Bernie Sanders endorsed challenger, defeats the Providence mayor in a Democrat primary. But for the Rhode Island governor, Dan McKee, he loses the Democrat primary and will not have the opportunity to seek reelection. And probably one of the two best moments last night of the midterm convention. Byron Donald was just terrific, as he always is, a real rising star and the next governor of the state of Florida. And John Fetterman introducing a Republican senator, playing the bipartisan card. It is halftime of the Republican midterm convention in Dallas, and we're going to go to the locker room and talk to 47 himself. Thursday with 47. But your morning show continues next, 29 minutes after the hour.
2: This is Ian Sight from Canfield, Ohio. And my morning show is your morning show with Michael Del Chorno.

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Well, now, there's a place where you can meet them.

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1: Thank you, Mike McCann. 35 minutes after the hour, good morning and welcome to Thursday, September the 10th, year of our Lord 2026, on the air, streaming live on your iHeartRadio app. This is your morning show. I'm Michael, honored to serve you. Red's keeping an eye on the content. Jeffrey keeping the sound flowing. I have to make a confession to you. We're going to have that interview with Jacqueline Smith, one of Charlie's only angels that served all 5 years. The beautiful Jacqueline Smith is out at 80 years old with a memoir called I Once Knew a Guy Named Charlie. We were going to air that interview today. We're going to air it on Monday instead. And I'm going to give you the honest radio truth. I think with the Republican convention going on in Dallas, the 1 year anniversary of Charlie Kirk's assassination, with 9/11 coming tomorrow and all the storylines associated with that, it would do an injustice to her and her memoir to do an interview with her right now when you've got all these other things on your mind. So we're going to do that exactly this time on Monday. She's still beautiful. She's worth waiting for. By the way, it is halftime of the Republican midterm convention. To the winning locker room we go for this interview with Thursday with 47. Mr. President, good morning.
2: Well, you know, we called an audible. Yeah, you look at it. We called an audible. We're like the great Peyton Manning. You know, Peyton, he said Omaha. And
1: Omaha.
2: We did that. We got the audible. And I got along very well with Omaha. I called Peyton before you asked, because you love to ask stupid questions. No, I did not call Peyton Manning Bobby.
1: No.
2: you know, you understand what's happened. No, we had a great convention last night. Beautiful speech. We're doing $5,000 per person. You know, there's going to be big, beautiful checks. We're doing a lot. I have to say that. We're going to do a lot. And we may withhold your check if you continue to be a nasty person, but you're not.
1: You're a nice guy. I'm waiting on
2: Sometimes
1: my dose check.
2: You're a nasty
1: check.
2: Person who has stupid questions. You know that? You're a nasty guy who has bad questions. Don't worry about the dose. Don't worry about Chris Christie ate your check. We can't do anything about it.
1: Don't make me laugh. I have very little lung left. All right. So there was no clarification as to whether or not you would go through Congress for this, or where this money would come from, or if it would be means tested. But there is that breaking news, the promise of $5,000 if everybody gives the Republicans control of the House and Senate. I would imagine the left will attack that as pandering. I thought Byron Donald was spectacular. What a star.
2: Well, he does a tremendous job. You look at him and nobody's going to mess with him. You know, you talk about football players. He looks like he could play offensive tackle. He's a big guy.
1: Big guy.
2: He might be my new secret. He might be my new Secret Service, you know, head of staff, because he's a big guy. But no, Byron is great. You know, he said fantastic things about Florida. He said fantastic things about Texas. He even gave a little love to who I consider to be the greatest state in the country, Tennessee. We love Tennessee. Great people.
1: We love it.
2: Tremendous people. But night one of the RNC was great. You know, you look at it, the Democrats, the Democrats, we call them Democrats, they're going to be very unhappy with the checks, you know, because they say, we're the only people who could bribe our voters, right? We're the only people who could offer free stuff. And so we beat them to it this time. If we win, you're going to get rich. Think about it. So, and if we don't win, you're not getting anything. So you better get out and vote. And you better, because it's like, you know, Santa. If you're nice, you get beautiful gifts. If you're naughty, you get coal. And we love coal. West Virginia, clean, beautiful coal. But you don't want coal in your stocking. You're looking for something a little better than that.
1: Friday with 47, now on Thursday, halftime of the Republican convention in Dallas. I don't know. There were a lot of highlights in your speech. I loved your section on Talrico. It felt very much like how we visit on Fridays normally.
2: Well, you know, there's some very interesting things about, we call him Talafrico, right? Because he's a freak show.
1: Well, he's
2: a freaky person. And he eats meat, and he said something else about meat, which we're not going to repeat because it's kind of nasty. But, you know, we've heard other people who do that, like Graham Platner. Remember Graham Platner?
1: Oh, of course.
2: He had a history of doing things you're not supposed to do in a porta potty. And it sounded a little similar to what Talafrico was up to. But he says he doesn't want to eat the meat. Now he eats the meat. He says he eats more meat than anybody now, but you look at him vegan. He thinks there's six genders. He thinks God is non-binary. That's not going to win in Texas. He wants to end oil and natural gas. Except little does he know that Chris Christie is the largest natural gas producer in the history of our country. Closely followed by Jiggly Belly Pritzker and Stacey Abrams. They produce a lot of nasty, a lot of natural gas. Yes, and who could forget? Katie Porter. Remember Katie Porter? And Eric Swalwell. He produces a lot of natural gas, too. Think about it. So, but Talafrico.
3: That was a shot heard around the world.
2: We are going to defeat Talafrico. Ken Paxton is going to win. And we're going to send that little freak show, Alfred E. Newman. We're going to send him back to wherever the hell it was he came. It wasn't a good place that he came from, I can tell you that.
1: He had a disastrous interview on Fox. I know what his strategy was. I'm going to go on Fox. I'm going to get my equal time. He got some really, I wouldn't call them tough questions, just honest, obvious questions. He chose to flip-flop. He now believes there's only two genders, not six. I wonder how that'll impact his base in the LGBTQ voter block to get out for him. So obviously that's a big race. And obviously the key point in your address last night was you may not be on the ballot, but vote like you are. And I think you made that pretty clear.
2: Well, you have to vote like I'm on the ballot. I can tell you that. You know, you talk about Talafrico is looking for the votes from the LGBTQ community. We're looking for the votes from the TRUMP community, right? And nobody does it better than we do it, right? MAGA, you look at Trump, you look at the YMCA, it's a beautiful song. And you have to vote like I'm on the ballot, because if you don't vote, we're going to lose. And we don't want to lose, right? We don't want the Democrats. We call them Democrats. We don't want, because they're very stupid people.
1: Yeah.
2: We don't want the Democrats to take control of our country and run wild with it, right? We don't want that to happen. We want to win. We want MAGA to win. We want Bobby to win. We want Donna. You know, you look at Donna. We haven't even talked about Donna. And she will play very well. She's fabulous. You know that? Make America fabulous again. We love Donna.
1: Any chance Donna will appear tonight?
2: She does very well. Excuse me. Excuse me. We don't need to do. You have a cold. You're sick. You should take a little bit of time and wait. You know, you might have the China virus. We may hit G.
1: I think I
2: with
1: have.
2: A little more tariffs just as revenge for you. Right? So you look at Donna. Donna may show up tonight. She might be the surprise headliner tonight. We'll see what happens. She's a tremendous person.
1: You know, come to think of it, I've never seen Pam Bondi or Don in the same room together, but I digress. Closing moments with Thursday with 47. It's halftime of the Republican midterm convention in Dallas. What can we look forward to tonight, Mr. President?
2: Well, we may be able to look forward to Donna. We're looking at many other things that we're looking very closely at it, by the way. But we may bring out Maduro. We might bring out Eco. We call him the fat cat. We may bring him out. We may bring out Fetterman again. You look at Fetterman, he looks like Sasquatch. You can finally see him. But we're going to do a beautiful job getting people out to vote. We're going to tell them they have to get out to vote. Why do they have to get out to vote? We have a secure border. We have low crime. We have jobs coming back into our country like nobody's ever seen before. Nobody thought it was possible. You know, we did great ratings last night despite the NFL. You look at the NFL.
1: Well, see, I was going to bring that up.
2: D threw a lot of interceptions, right?
1: Yeah, he
2: what
1: did.
2: A stupid guy. The next Tom Brady. No, he's not the next Tom Brady. He's a horrible person.
1: I was going to bring that up, but I thought you'd accuse that of being a dumb thing to say, that why did we choose
2: no,
1: to go up against...
2: No, that's not a stupid thing. No, we have the ratings. We chose to go up against him because we have the ratings, and we're doing very well. So we're going to do more tonight. We're going to talk about why you need to vote Republican. We got to get people out to vote. We got to win. Nobody's ever seen before for our country and for Donna. Think about it. We're laying the groundwork for Donna to run in 2028. She's going to do a great job. But for our country, and we have to make sure that people get out and vote. They're going to get out and vote in bigger numbers than anybody's ever seen.
1: Did you notice Fetterman's hoodie said property of no one? I did. I don't know if anybody else did. Doesn't seem to have a party.
2: John Fetterman
1: anymore.
2: Is a tremendous guy.
1: He's a fantastic person,
2: and he did a great job. We're happy to have him if he wants to be a Republican.
1: Mr. President, thank you so much for your time on this special edition, Thursday with 47, halftime of the midterm convention. Appreciate your time.
2: Thank you, Pizza Boy, and feel better, right? Feel better.
1: I need to. Thank you so much. The president, ladies and gentlemen, 45 minutes after the hour. Well, when it comes to supplements, there are two things that matter most. Does it work? And can you trust it? Glenn Beck's told you for decades, it works. 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
10: Next. 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
1: By the way, I appreciate Sean being easy on me. I don't have much lungs to laugh. That is not really the president. That's Sean Farage, who joins us every Friday with Friday with 47. You can learn more about him at Farage, F-A-R-A-S-H, FarageMedia.com. He even records special messages for special occasions for your loved ones. I highly recommend them. Republicans gathered yesterday for date night one of the Republican midterm convention in Dallas. Built to spotlight President Trump in the final stretch of the election cycle. And he assured everyone, even though his name's not on the ballot, vote like it is.
22: So I'm asking you to pretend that I'm on the ballot. I'm on the ballot. I'm on the ballot. Just one more time.
1: For all of you that think the president had to end the war with Iran before the midterms, he said he expects them to end after the midterms.
22: The war will be over very shortly after the election. They're hanging out for dear life, hoping that we lose so they can deal with dumb, weak Democrats and they can have their nuclear bomb.
1: As for Canada,
22: because you know, Lake Ontario, we're going to call that now Lake America. Although maybe it's going to work out. Canada very much wants to make a deal. They're dying to make a deal. But it's going to be called Lake America.
1: That's not all he's renaming.
22: The Hormuz Strait. We should call it the Trump Strait. I should get something out of it. The Trump Strait.
1: And what everybody's talking about, the promise of Trump dividends.
22: But we're making a fortune. So if the Republicans win, you win with us and you get $5,000. It will be called the Trump dividend. We'll call it the Trump dividend.
1: Well, today marks 1 year since conservative activist Charlie Kirk was shot and assassinated at a Utah Valley University event. Mark Mayfield remembers.
23: The 31-year-old left behind a wife, Erica Kirk, now CEO of his Turning Point USA organization, and their two young children. Reflecting on this week's anniversary in an essay for the New York Times, Erica Kirk noted that the grief is there always, but said she's learning that mourning and living life at the same time are part of the rhythm of grief. President Trump mourned Charlie Kirk's passing at the time, calling the incident a dark moment for America and saying his voice had now become bigger and grander than ever before. Tyler Robinson, the man charged with Kirk's murder, has pleaded not guilty. I'm Mark Mayfield.
1: A pair of incumbents did not do well in Rhode Island's primary last night. Scott Carr has more.
24: Reports say incumbent Governor Dan McKee and the mayor of the state's largest city, Providence Mayor Brett Smiley, both lost their respective Democratic primaries. McKee lost to former CVS executive Helena Folks, whom he beat in a five-way primary 4 years ago, while Mayor Smiley lost to Democratic Socialist State Representative David Morales. I'm Scott Carr.
1: Hawaii Governor Josh Green has gotten a firsthand look at the devastation left behind by Hurricane Lowell. Tammy Trujillo reports.
25: Thousands are still without power on Kauai, and Green says most isolated areas of the island could wait up to a month for their electricity to be restored. The state's ready to provide hotel rooms or vacation rental spaces for residents who have to wait for power. According to the governor, repairing damage from the storm will cost over $400 million. To offset those costs, he's contacted the White House and FEMA to expedite a disaster declaration, which usually covers about 75% of the costs. I'm Tammy Trujillo.
1: Jackson Smith Najigba with 122 yards and a touchdown. Seahawks come from behind to win 13-10 over the Patriots last night. The NFL regular season is underway, continues tonight. 49ers and Rams, 7:35 on Netflix. For those of you who like a little college with your football, 7 o'clock ESPN, Florida A&M in Miami to take on the Hurricanes. Well, you know him as national correspondent Rory O'Neill. We affectionately call him Good News Rory, and he's got some on housing listings and what that means for buyers. Good morning, Rory.
26: Yeah, good morning, Michael. Redfin says that now houses on the marketplace are up to a six-year high, and that is good news for buyers out there who may have some bargaining power when trying to land that dream home. Places like San Francisco is seeing big buying numbers. San Jose, though, seeing big home numbers listed being put on the marketplace. Nashville, also one of those communities where they're seeing a lot of houses hitting the marketplace. Seattle, Boston, and Warren, Michigan as well. Still, the home prices are high. The median price, meaning half still above this number, half below, just a hair under $400,000 for a new home. Add to that interest rates that are over 6.5%. You know, it's you're talking $80,000 for that down payment, which is keeping a lot of people from the marketplace.
1: So what created this crisis? Well, high interest rates. So you have baby boomers with these homes that were worth more than ever. If they move, they can sell and get a lot, but they're going to pay more at a higher interest rate. So we need to either build more or get the interest rates to come down. What do we think is loosening up the inventory? People just tired of waiting?
26: Well, that may be a big part of it, you know, and then it's different, of course, city by city. As I said, San Jose and Nashville and Seattle and Boston, what do they have in common? I don't know, but more so we're seeing, you know, really these numbers spike for various reasons. A lot of it has to do with some of the tech sector having troubles in the San Jose area. So a lot of people perhaps leaving their jobs there. It's difficult to pinpoint one specific reason, but it is encouraging. Still, overall, there's about 4 to 5 million fewer homes out there than we need. So we need builders to get out there, especially building those entry level homes. You know, the builder makes a lot more profit making a McMansion rather than some 1,100 square foot three bedroom job. And that's where the real struggle is, finding those entry level homes out there.
1: Well, it's time for me to get the newest edition of Apple phone due to battery and slowness. When I was talking to my Apple representative, he said, well, first things first, I'm not selling you a new phone today. You're going to come back next month. And I said, why? Well, Apple will roll out all their new stuff and you'll want to wait for that. And then I said, well, what if they don't roll something out? He just looked at me and the face was so funny because, of course, they're going to roll something out. What impressed you most was the watch, right? Just because we need more people surveying us.
26: Well, yeah, because it has microphones and can summarize conversations you just already had. And you're like, wait a minute. Now is everyone in the office recording conversations? Look, you and I talking to microphones. We know we're talking into microphones, but now it's getting picked up on all these watches. That's a bit strange. Add that to, you know, Google and Meta have their glasses too. Is nothing sacred.
1: Well, and again, if you're in a classroom, it's recording and then it breaks it down into notes for you. Oh, that's a great application. You're in a meeting. It breaks it down into notes for you. But it's also listening to everybody all the time. And who else knows who's listening? Again, privacy simply does not exist anymore. And that's just a reality. So in radio, we view every microphone like it's live, whether we think it is or isn't. Pretty soon, you're going to have to view every room as live, whether you realize it or not. And then they got the flip phone fold out to a bigger size. You can check all that out at your local Apple store. Rory's not budging. He's staying,
26: Samsung. My Samsung Flip. We've been doing foldable phones for a long time.
1: Rory will have more great reporting tomorrow. One chance to live this Thursday, September the 10th, 2026. It'll never happen again. Make it count. 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Cherish your own. A very special 9/11 program tomorrow on your morning show.
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0: American attacks destroying Iranian oil tankers.
1: 8 fighter jets and a subsonic attack aircraft suffered damage during the attack on Tuesday night. This originally reported by CBS and confirmed to Fox News. An A-10 Warthog has a missing wing. 8 F-15 fighters, all lightly damaged but returned to service. No Americans died in the assault.
0: Fox's Jonathan Savage. Today marks 1 year since Charlie Kirk, the prominent conservative, was assassinated giving a speech at Utah Valley University, where there's a memorial service tonight. Caleb Chilcutt was a few feet away when Kirk was shot. A member of the Turning Point USA organization tells Fox.
2: After he's gone, he was still here, was still loud, was still mobilizing, especially on college campuses where it's matters so much to our generation.
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4: Minnesota News Network, I'm Tasha Radel. Some polls continue to show nearly 70% of Minnesotans are in favor of tougher gun laws. And those numbers were taken before last week's mass shooting in Minneapolis. DFL Senator Scott Dibble says this issue is not just about guns.
5: This is not a partisan issue. It should not be a partisan issue. This is about feeling safe. It's about lives. It's about, you know, the ability to thrive and prosper and feel secure. And it's not about a political party. But for whatever reason, this thing does fall down on partisan lines.
4: Two doctors with Minnesota ties and two family members have been declared missing after devastating flooding in Nepal. The University of Minnesota Departments of Orthopedic Surgery says Dr. Ashan Patel was on a pilgrimage with his wife, his mother, and father-in-law when floodwaters swept away their hotel. Minnesota officials say free school meals are reaching students who may have fallen through the cracks under the previous income-based system. Governor Tim Walz.
6: There were a large number of people saying, you know, well, I don't know where this is going to go. I think what was happening was there was a lot of folks that were just barely above that line where they could get it, and they just weren't feeding because of that, weren't participating in it. And once we did it, they came into the program.
4: This is MNN.
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19: Twin Cities weather. It's going to be another beautiful day today. Mostly sunny with a high right around 80 this afternoon. Tonight, clear 64. Tomorrow, partly cloudy, warmer, a little more humid, and it will be breezy with a high of 83 with a few thunderstorms tomorrow night. I'm meteorologist Sean Cable on Twin Cities News Talk, AM 1130. Right now.
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0: It was a year ago today that my friend Charlie Kirk was killed. I'm going to the university where it happened later today. I'm flying into Utah, where there is a controversial memorial service. I was listening to those words that we used to play on the show every day as the theme for a while. And are we one? You know, I've known this day was coming for months. And I didn't know exactly what I was going to say when it got here. But I do know now. It's going to be quite a journey over the next couple of days. Today, the 1 year anniversary of the death of Charlie Kirk, and tomorrow, the 25th anniversary of 9/11. And I see them as mile markers. I know where we were. Where are we now? And I want to focus on you. Tomorrow, maybe we'll focus on the bigger picture, but I want to focus on what I think actually is the bigger picture. You and me. I'll get into it here in 60 seconds. First, let me tell you about Patriot Mobile. There is a spiritual war going on in this country, and you can see it in what our culture celebrates, what it ridicules, what it teaches our children, and the institutions that have decided faith and traditional values are something to be pushed out of public life. And if you believe that, well, then at some point you have to ask yourself, you know, am I a part of this? You know, am I part of this in any way? And yeah, the answer for all of us is, yeah, we are part of it. We are part of it in ways that we don't even know. Where's our money going? I've talked about the parallel economy for a very, very long time, and that we have to have one. And, you know, part of that, one of the reasons I built Blaze and the reason why I do what I do, and I left Fox at the apex and took this giant risk, and everybody said, don't do it, don't do it. Nobody was doing this at the time, was because I realized they control everything at the network level. They control voices. People work their whole life to get that job. And then somebody in a corner office tells them, no, you can't say that. 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I can't tell you how many scripts I have written and thrown out, how many ideas my producers have come to me with for this speech tonight for the Charlie Kirk Memorial. By the way, you'll see it at glennbeck.com. It'll be live. You'll be able to watch it. It'll be in front of the paywall, so you don't have to be a Torch member, but you can see it. Begins at 8:30 Eastern, glennbeck.com. I've gone through so many different thoughts. Lord, what do you want me to say? And I keep thinking about four words. I am Charlie Kirk. Sarah, would you have somebody go into my office, just right underneath the 9/11 flag, is the Charlie Kirk poster. I got it from his funeral, and I brought it, and I put it down in my office, and it's never moved since. And I got it for the museum because it was such a moment of history. And I think it says, I am Charlie Kirk, I think. That's what we all said. I'm Charlie Kirk. And we meant it. I meant it. You know, the way you mean things when your chest is tight and the whole country is looking at the same screen at the same time. And it was easy, and it was the right thing to say in September. You know, we were all crying. And saying his name that week made us part of something just enormous. And I do think we meant, I know I meant it, but I have, this monologue, so you know, is more about me. I know, I'm an egomaniac. It's more about me than you. So I'm telling you what I'm thinking of. Did I mean that? Today's a mile marker. Today's a day you can go back and go, did anything in my life change, or was I just caught up in the moment? You know, saying I'm Charlie Kirk now cost a little more than it did even then. I want to spend today on the show not necessarily talking about him. You knew him as well as most people did, and the ones who really knew him have a hard time talking about it today. What I've been doing instead, and mostly at night, is kind of a quiet audit. And I'd rather do it with you than pretend it. I've already passed it. I know I said I'd be Charlie Kirk, and I made some promises to myself. I was going to take Hillsdale classes. I took one, and then I stopped. I got busy. I said I would read my scriptures more. I have until I got busy this summer. I try to be a better elder statesman. I try to be a calming influence in the world. I'm going to read more. I got a stack of books. I've moved that stack twice. Are you still going to church? I know people who walked in last September. They went for 6 weeks, and then they didn't. And nobody in their life knows except for them. That's the trouble with promises like this. It's invisible when you keep it and invisible when you don't. Here's one I think I've avoided. Have I sat down face to face with somebody who thinks I'm a bad man? And not a comment, not a thread, a chair, a table. And me asking more than answering. Because that was the whole thing with Charlie. That was the entire radical act. It was a folding table and a line of people who came to argue with him. He never went where he was loved. We're further apart than we were back then. A year ago, much further apart. Say his name today in the wrong room and you'll get a laugh or a lecture. of what he supposedly believed from people who never watched him for even 10 minutes. Some people have lost friendships over that name. Don't hate them back. Don't hate them back. I know what that costs. I'm not good at it either. But the moment we answer contempt with contempt, we've quit his method and kept only his name. And his name was never the point. You know, there are people on our side who did that. They took a dead man, they took his name, and they used him as a permission slip. They told themselves of the cruelty that was courage. I guess I can understand where that comes from to a point. Maybe it comes from grief with nowhere to go. Still isn't carrying anything. His wife stood up 11 days after and said the answer to hate is not hate. She said she forgave the young man. She's the one who paid her children. She didn't take the other road. And every one of us who did, maybe we should be a little quiet about it. You know, 50 years to the day of the Battle of Bunker Hill, Boston laid a cornerstone on that hill for a monument. And it was an enormous day, enormous day. Lafayette came to set the cornerstone. Daniel Webster gave the speech. About 40 old men who had actually fought in that battle sat down in front. And the crowd ran for miles and they passed the hat. It's what happened after the speeches stopped that makes the difference. You see, we've been here before. And I'll tell you about it in 60 seconds. First, relief factor. One of the problems with something that works is eventually you forget why you started using it, you know? The problem isn't demanding your attention the way it used to, so you kind of just move on. 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I started taking it because I had terrible pain, and Tanya suggested. 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It was my experiment. 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It's not this. 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
0: 50 years after the Battle of Bunker Hill, Boston laid this cornerstone. They didn't have the money, and the people stood in line for miles. As I said, Daniel Webster, Lafayette, and 40 old men who had actually fought on Bunker Hill attended. And they pass the hat, and they're going to build this. They lay the cornerstone, and they started building. And about 2 years into that, they run out of money. And the monument stopped at 37 feet. And it sat for a year. And then two. And then five. A stump on a hill, where every ship coming into Boston Harbor could see exactly what a cheering crowd is worth once the speeches stop. Nothing. 37 feet. They ended up selling the battlefield. They wanted to dedicate the whole field. They ended up selling the battlefield. They bought the ground the men died on, and then they sold nearly all of it off so they could build houses. And they built those houses and sold those houses, those lots, to pay for the monument to the men who died on that land. They only kept 4 acres. So what finished it? It wasn't the crowd. You know what finished it? It wasn't adults. It's children. Children mailing in quarters. And a magazine editor named Sarah Hale. She's the woman who wrote Mary Had a Little Lamb. She later spent 17 years pestering presidents until one of them gave us Thanksgiving. She got the women of Boston to hold a fair, pies, quilts, needlework. And she's the one who suggested to children, send in a quarter, $30,000 in a matter of days, all in quarters. So 18 years after the cornerstone, the thing was finally opened. Webster came back and spoke again. 100,000 people came. And in the front row, where there had been 40 men that fought in that battle, there were now 13. Everybody came for the cornerstone. Almost nobody was there for the 18 years in between. And the obelisk that stands there today, it stands there not because of the people who got the stage. It's for the people who never got the stage, whose names are not carved anywhere in that monument. A year ago, we held the largest cornerstone ceremony of my lifetime. I sat right up front for his memorial. 100,000 people in a stadium and more outside, and a nation and a world watching. That was real. I will never diminish it because I felt it. But a cornerstone is only a promise with a date on it. That's it. So what I've been sitting with as I've been preparing for today . The question isn't whether we meant it. I think we all meant it when we said it. The question is, where's my 37 feet? Where's the place I stopped when the money or the intention or the attention ran out and life became ordinary again? Like I said, mine's a stack of books I've moved twice. Mine are all the classes I just didn't take at Hillsdale. If you can name yours, that's most of the work. I challenge you to pick it up this week. Not a movement. Not a moment. Just the one specific thing that you said out loud when you were crying. 40 minutes at a kitchen table with the actual documents that you were supposed to read or going to read. Sunday. Then the Sunday after. Maybe it's just this friend you stopped talking to in 2020 and you haven't talked to them because you couldn't get along because of their politics. Call them about nothing. And when somebody laughs at his name, somebody says something horrible today, don't flinch and don't swing. Say his name plainly and then go back to your lunch. His verse was Isaiah, "Here I am, Lord, send me." His wife told him once backstage, "Please, please talk to me before you say that again." He said it anyway. That was the promise. The four words the rest of us said in September. That promise. Measure the wall from the cornerstone you laid a year ago. Where's your 37 feet? Finish it. Finish it. More in a minute.

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2: Twin Cities weather, it's going to be another beautiful day today. Mostly sunny with a high right around 80 this afternoon. Tonight, clear 64. Tomorrow, partly cloudy, warmer, a little more humid, and it will be breezy with a high of 83 with a few thunderstorms tomorrow night. I'm meteorologist Sean Cable on Twin Cities News Talk, AM 1130. Right now.
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11: 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Hey, Alfie, what can I get for you?
12: Hey, Nora, just a nice latte, please. 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
11: 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Mainly working here. You?
12: Me? Well, I was battling gods in the afterlife realm, and after lunch, I fought mercenaries. Ooh, could I get oat milk with that latte, please?
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12: 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Ooh, and I'll grab an almond croissant, too.
11: Wait, what? 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
19: Fox News, I'm CJ Papa. The September meeting for the Federal Reserve is next week, and the central bank has new numbers to consider when it comes to a decision on interest rates.
20: Prices at the wholesale level, the producer price index rose 0.4% in August. Higher gasoline prices were a factor. For the year ending in August, the PPI rose 5.4%.
19: Fox's Jenny Casella in Los Angeles. Day two of the first ever Republican midterm convention features a major address tonight from Vice President J.D. Vance. Earlier on Truth Social, President Trump described the event as far bigger and more important than anyone thought possible. The National Weather Service's Climate Prediction Center saying this morning El Nino is strengthening with a greater than 90% chance of a very strong event in the Northern Hemisphere this fall and winter. 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

0: I don't want this to be a heavy show because we got another day to memorialize tomorrow, and that's 9/11. I want this to be a mile marker. I just want this to be a day that we go, okay, stop. Where are we? Because we don't do that enough. We don't do it enough. Where are we? My son called me, and he was just having a bad day, and he's like, Dad, I'm making no progress in my life. And I'm like, are you kidding me? He's like, I'm not, Dad. I'm not. I didn't do this, and I haven't done this, and I haven't done this. And I'm like, okay, those are the things that you are doing, and you're saying, I didn't do those things. That was your list. Let me show you the things that I and others have noticed, the changes that you have accomplished in this last year, and you're blowing by them. You're not even taking the time to go, okay, I did that. And when I said those things to him, and I said, you are this, you are that. I just witnessed this from you. You would have done that a year ago. And he's like, yeah, well, yeah, I know, I got that. No, don't dismiss those things. Don't dismiss those things. This is not a day to chastise yourself. I didn't do those things. This is just a time to say, because if you do an honest reflection, and that's what I'm asking you for, an honest reflection on who you are, where you have been, and where you're headed. If you do that, you have to have the inventory of the things you did do. Because if I would have just stopped it, you know what I said? I was going to learn more. You know, I was going to learn more through Hillsdale. Well, I didn't do the Hillsdale. But then I started thinking, geez, did I do any of that? Yes, I did. I've read more history in the last year than I probably have in the last 2 years. I've done it just in different ways. You have to give yourself the break and the benefit of the doubt that there are things that you've probably blown off because maybe they were the easy things for you. Or maybe you said you were going to do this, but you didn't do that. You just did it another way. You know, I was talking to the guys this morning, Ricky and Jason, before we went on. I just put up on the chalkboard, and maybe it means nothing to you. I've been fascinated my whole life with something called space-time. It's a compound word, space-time, one word. It's a map. It's a map. And when you think about, you know, we always think about the Earth going around in 365 days all the way around the sun. So where were we? Well, we were here last February. We're not even close to that. If you're looking at a space-time map, we are hundreds of thousands of miles away from that same circle we made. The universe is expanding. So you never can go back to where you were. Never. But you can find where you were literally on a map, not a calendar alone. You know, it's like when you say I'm latitude 56 degrees, 8 minutes, 12 seconds, space, time. You measure things with time and space together, one thing. And so I've always been fascinated on how you really can never go back, but you can trace your way, literally trace your way back on a map of space-time. I don't even know why I'm telling you that, because the real point is, that's not what I'm asking you to do. I'm not asking you to go back and say, where was I a year ago? You know, and where was I yesterday? I'm asking you, forget about what I just told you. God, I'm so bad. I want you to think of a ladder. Where were you a year ago? Were you on the bottom rung? A middle rung, the top rung, where were you? Just be honest with yourself. Of where you want to be, who you want to be. Does anybody even do this anymore? Does anybody even think about who I want to be? Or do you just let it spill out of you? Do you just recognize your creative force? You are the one. You are the designer of your life. Don't let others tell you who you are. Don't let life just happen to you. Chart a course. So when you look at a ladder, where were you last year? On everything, your marriage, your family, your kids, your wealth, your knowledge, your whatever it is. Where were you a year ago? Now, where are you today? And don't just look at the bad stuff. Are you one rung up or one rung down? I'm convinced I'm convinced. This is why I think Constantine, this is why I'm sorry. I'll open up a can of worms on this one. I'm sorry, but I do not personally believe that I can be stabbing somebody to death and then go, as they're stabbing me in return, and I know I'm dying, and go, oh, I accept Jesus Christ, and then I'm in heaven. I'm sorry. It's not a get out of jail free card. It must be sincere. You don't need works, but that belief changes you. If you're like, oh my gosh, what am I doing? I'm stabbing somebody to death. I shouldn't be stabbing somebody. What am I doing? Lord, save me. Then you die. Okay. But it's a trajectory. It's where were you in the last 5 minutes? Where were you in the last 5 years? Whatever it was, when you had that wake-up call. There's no place too far down that the Lord won't save you. There is nothing you can do that, A, will shock him. He created the world. He made the aardvark. You think you can do something so ugly he can't look at it? He made the aardvark. All you have to do is just go, oh, I got to change this. Forgive me for what I've done. I got to change this. And then are you getting better every day? Because you're not going to be perfect. Everybody's like, oh, I'm going to get baptized and I'm going to be perfect. I got news for you. You're not. You're not going to be perfect. You're going to screw it up. You're going to screw it up. You're going to screw it up over and over again. And you might screw up the same thing over and over again. But is there more time in between those screw-ups? Is the screw-up a little less? Do you catch yourself a little earlier going, oh, what am I doing? Think of yourself on a ladder. Or have you gone up a rung or two or down? I know you said, next year I'm going to be on the roof. Well, how many of us did that? Life happens. But are you still making progress? I have to tell you, there's a piece of raw footage that, for some reason, I think it was because literally, I think we were like 10 seconds before the show. And, I hear in my earpiece, 10, 9, and I think the first word out of my mouth on this piece of tape we just found, was wait, stop. Give me 5 seconds. Stop. But they continue to roll tape. And I said, my wife is trying to, I could see her through the glass of my studio. And I said, my wife is trying to tell me something. We caught all of the moments that I found out about Charlie Kirk. It's never been seen before. Never been heard. I just saw it for the first time this morning. One of our producers found it. And, boy, I learned some, and I'm not sure how I even feel about it. I learned some things about me. And it's so funny because Ricky said she learned some things about her. And I'm like, no, Ricky, that's not true about what you're thinking. And I learned some things about me. And she's like, Glenn, that's not true. It's hard when you see yourself in this moment. Can we play a little bit of this? It's a 9 minute, we're not gonna play all of it. It was a 9 minute piece of video. And you want to see what actually happened as I'm sitting down to record the show and I find out something's happened with Charlie Kirk. Roll this.
1: Hold for 30. What do you need, honey? Quickly. What you need? Charlie Kirk is just... Who are you hearing that from?
0: I can't even see.
1: Okay. I need somebody. Is Ricky online? My daughter and son are at a rally with Charlie Kirk, and Charlie Kirk has been shot. If that's true, this show is scrapped. Yeah. Yeah, she's, I was, Cheyenne's on the phone now. She said it was point blank. And she said she's not sure, but it was aimed to him, but somebody, how did she say it, honey?
2: Shut up. I don't know. I just got a text.
3: Hold on.
2: I just got a text.
1: This is Ricky on the phone now to me.
2: That's all I know.
3: No. Oh my God.
2: It might not be confirmed.
1: Oh, please tell me.
3: Oh my God.
1: What? Ricky can't even talk.
2: It's on X, but it's not confirmed.
1: That's Sarah. Or
0: tell me.
1: Other producer.
3: It's not confirmed.
2: My husband saw on X that Charlie Kirk is dead, but I don't know.
3: We can't. Yeah, we can't do the show right now.
1: Okay. I learned so much about me watching that. I'm going to frame it in a nice way. You know, I've always said, I'm the guy you want on the Titanic once we hit the iceberg. Cause I'm not processing anything other than what do we do right now? What is our responsibility right now? And honestly, I'm not going to get into it at all, but I see this cold calculating guy just like, okay, here's what has to happen. And then when you watch the whole thing, and then I said, roll tape. I got to put a statement out. And it was just all in this 9 minutes from finding out to doing this. And I had no time to think. And Ricky said, we don't know if he's dead or not. And I said, I'll just leave it blank or I'll cut it two ways, but I got to say something. And then I stop. And then I start talking to you. And it's interesting because there's so many things that I don't know what necessarily I'm going to say or exactly how I feel about it until I talk it out with you. This is such a weird relationship we have because I feel like I know you, even though we don't know each other. I feel like I know you. I imagine you feel like you know me and we're friends. And that's why when I greet people, Bill O'Reilly was like, your audience hugs you. And I'm like, and your audience doesn't. And I'm like, yeah, I feel like we're family. And he's like, oh, okay. But I just, and it's weird because as soon as I started talking to you, you could see I'm no longer wearing that. Okay, everybody, here's what we're going to do, hat. I'm now just talking about it with you. And it hits me like a load of bricks. Is that at glennbeck.com?
4: Yes, the full video is at glennbeck.com right now.
1: One other thing. Maybe we can play cut three. This is now I'm on with Megan and Ricky was on the phone. She had found out. She's on the phone with Megan's producer saying, do not tell Glenn this on the air, right?
4: Oh, yeah. They were trying to keep Glenn on while the world was waiting to confirm. And I'm texting him. I'm like, Glenn is such a crier. Please don't. Please do not. Do not. This is going to devastate him. I don't want the world to see him this vulnerable. And then it happened.
1: And I'm kind of glad that it did because I heard it from my friend Megan. And we had a chance to. Anyway, here's what happened with the Megyn Kelly Show a year ago today.
5: There are news outlets reporting the worst right now, Glenn. I don't know what I'm waiting for before I report it. You know, I trust just the news. I trust Deseret. What are we waiting for, like the AP to say it? We don't trust them more than we trust these. They're reporting that Charlie has died. That he's dead. At the age of 31. Which he would have to be if that video was real.
6: There's no way he survived that.
0: I don't want to watch any more of this. Anyway, some behind the scenes looks as we all remember where we were and how we felt on that day. And I want to hear from you today. 888-727-BECK. I'm so grateful to the insiders. I'm going to
1: do the memorial tonight, and and I'm getting together with some insiders as we, when I land, we're going over someplace, and I'm just meeting with a lot of you, and I'm glad we're going to be together today. 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
15: 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Two massive title fights headline the card, including slap fighting legend Wolverine. Also on the card is former WWE champion Jake Hager and the debut of former UFC heavyweight Chris Barnett. 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
1: 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Also, I was last night in Dallas at the Republican convention. The president is a stand-up comedian, and you're never like, what does he mean? You never know. 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But we'll get into that as well. And your phone call at 888-727-BECK. As we next remember September 10th, 2001, along with last year's September 10th. Coming up.
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7: Morning. How was the weekend?
8: Great. Battled gods, stopped an international cartel threat, then spent Sunday fighting supervillains. So, pretty calm, to be honest.
7: Wait, that happened?
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9: PlayStation. M. Minneapolis.
10: Giving out refunds, promising dividends. I'm Dave Anthony, Fox News. That's what President Trump's doing on day two of the first ever Republican midterm convention, an announcement from the White House that nearly 1 million Americans will each get $500 Obamacare refunds, claiming they were overcharged by the Biden administration. This after the president pledged last night, closing out the first day of the convention in Dallas.
11: If the Republicans win the House of Representatives and the United States Senate, I will issue a dividend to every adult.

0: Supreme Court ruling that orders them to use old district maps in the November elections. America's listening to
1: Minnesota News Network. I'm Tasha Radel. With flu season approaching, Minnesota health officials say September is a good time to start thinking about vaccinations. Jessica Monroe with the State Department of Health says the flu vaccine is updated each year.
2: Each year, scientists look at the strains that are circulating across the globe, and they try to choose strains that will match what is circulating and put them into the updated vaccine to give people the best protection possible.
1: Monroe says flu activity varies from year to year, but typically peaks during the winter months. Following a year-long investigation involving multiple law enforcement agencies, nearly two dozen people are under arrest following a large-scale law enforcement operation at four Brooklyn Center hotels Wednesday. Police Chief Garrett Flesland.
3: The suspected offenses underlying probable cause arrests today include promotion of prostitution, sex trafficking, drug possession, drug manufacturing, and possession of firearms by prohibited persons, among other offenses.
1: Final charging decisions will be made as the individual cases are reviewed. Supporters of Minnesota's free school meals program say it's helping students who may have missed out under the old income-based system. Governor Tim Walz says many families were just above the cutoff for assistance and weren't participating in school meal programs.
4: September the 11th, 2001.
5: It's been 25 years.
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14: Twin Cities weather. It's going to be another beautiful day today. Mostly sunny with a high right around 80 this afternoon. Tonight, clear 64. Tomorrow, partly cloudy, warmer, a little more humid, and it will be breezy with a high of 83 with a few thunderstorms tomorrow night. I'm meteorologist Sean Cable on Twin Cities News Talk, AM 1130. Temperature.
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16: Morning. How was the weekend?
17: 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Battled gods, stopped an international cartel threat, then spent Sunday fighting supervillains. 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
2: Hello, America. Welcome to September 10th. Two things that I think we need to remember today. September 10th is the anniversary of Charlie Kirk. I'm going to be giving the speech at his memorial tonight. And I think it's an important day to reflect on where we were, what we promised ourselves, and then just check, have I done any of those things? Did I fulfill that in any... Am I a better person today than I was a year ago? Am I more informed? Did I check on history? Am I still going to church? Whatever it is you promised yourself when you said, I am Charlie Kirk. How much of that has been done? And don't condemn yourself with it. Just notice and then pick it up. And the other thing about September 10th is this is the day 25 years ago when we were talking about things that nobody even remembers anymore. And now there's a new study out shows that our kids, and when I say our kids, people, you know, 30, 35 and younger, they have no recollection. They can't even tell you who the perpetrators were. They can't tell you the number of airplanes. They can't tell you why it happened. They can't tell you anything about it. Nothing. Tomorrow, I'm going to spend some time on that. Today, I want to spend some time on September 10th. You have no idea. If you don't remember that, you surely don't remember what life was like in America the day before the World Trade Centers came down. I'm going to start there in 60 seconds. First, Cozy Earth. There's a few things in life that happen every single day. You know, I don't know what tomorrow is going to bring. You know, you don't know what problems are going to land on your desk, what phone call you're going to get, you know, what's going to be waiting for you when you walk through the door. But at the end of it, you're going to get into bed. And that's the part of the day. It's got to be as great as it possibly can be. Nobody ever thought your sleep could be this good. That's why Cozy Earth is here. 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The Cozy Earth sheets, they're great. 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So I'm going to tell you some things that if you're not my age, you don't know. On September 10th, 25 years ago, today, you could take your grandma to the airport. You could probably park your car in front of the airport, get out, have the keys, and say, I just got to take my grandma into the gate. And you walk grandma all the way to the gate. You walked in, you carried her bag down the concourse. You stood at the window until the plane pushed back. Nobody believes that anymore. You didn't need a ticket. You didn't take off your shoes or your belt. You had a pocket knife on your belt. You might have forgotten about it. If, you know, when grandma, if she's getting on, she's got a pocket knife, they're not taking it from her. The cockpit door of every plane was a piece of trim with a latch on it. It was the same door that you now have on an airplane going into the bathroom. That's the same door. Crews at that time were trained to cooperate with hijackers because for 30 years, hijacking meant landing someplace warm and then everybody got home by Thursday. Ask anybody over 45. Ask them if it's true that you used to be able to walk into a federal courthouse and nobody stopped you. Nobody asked you for identification. There was no metal detectors. Ask them. No concrete planters in front of buildings. No steel posts along the sidewalk. Because nobody thought of the sidewalk as a thing you needed to defend. You could walk into your kid's school through the front door at 11 in the morning with the lunch he forgot. You could go down the hall to the classroom, knock on the door, and like, yeah, Johnny forgot his lunch. Nobody's saying anything. There was no color-coded threat level in the morning news. No Department of Homeland Security. No TSA. No no-fly list. No cameras on every corner. Nobody had said the words, if you see something, say something. Talk to somebody over 45, ask them if it's true that terrorism was a thing that happened in other countries, to other people, on the third page. See if they remember what they were arguing about the summer before 9/11. Because I do. I looked it up, because I have a record of what I was talking about. Shark attacks. A missing intern. Remember Chandra Levy? I said, what was his name? Gary Condit? I think he was a congressman. It was a big scandal. They thought he had killed her. I said off the air that week, you know who the happiest person? There's two people in the world that are happy 9/11 happened, and that is Osama bin Laden and, in a way, Gary Condit. Because nobody cared about that missing intern anymore. We are still talking about whether the election had been stolen. Some things never change. But that was the country. It was so ordinary that nobody wrote anything down about it. When I say Chandra Levy, anybody my age will go, oh gosh, I haven't heard that name forever. You hadn't thought about it. And then on the morning of September 11th, it was a Tuesday, and it was beautiful. And we all stood, we watched the towers come down. And while we were all bracing for a number of dead, do you remember what that number was? We were estimating when those towers went down that as many as or maybe more than 50,000 people were going to be dead. By a freak of nature, the buildings were relatively empty. They hit them too early. 50,000. We were doing that arithmetic in our head and in our stomach. Oh, my God. The final number came to 2,977. The youngest was 2 years old and the oldest was 82. From more than 90 countries, because that's what the World Trade Center was. The whole world's marketplace, you know, which is precisely like why it was chosen. Why was it chosen? Do you even know? Do people even know this? Why was the World Trade Center even chosen? And who did it? 19 men did it. They were Islamist terrorists. They were sent by Al-Qaeda, acting on a crazy-ass theology that's still going strong, that considered our way of life as an offense against God. That sentence used to be so obvious that it was boring. But now, look at the gymnastics everybody has to do, how careful everybody is to avoid saying it had anything to do with Islam. 25 years on, we've talked ourselves into a version of that morning with no villain in it at all. It's just like it just happened, like it was a weather thing. And while we were counting towards 50,000 dead, there were streets in the Gaza Strip where the Palestinians were handing out candy. Don't believe me? Look it up. The video is available. Look it up. They were handing out candy. Mothers were handing out cake. They were dancing and clapping and celebrating. Everywhere else in the world, everywhere else, they were lighting candles. The Palestinians celebrated. And somewhere along the way, we decided to stop mentioning that. Why? I have to tell you, I'm going to say some things here that I take no pleasure in, but they have to be said. Stations, let me break early here because I don't want to interrupt this. Let me tell you about preborn. Every human life begins small. Small enough to be completely dependent on somebody else. Small enough to have no voice in the decisions being made around it. But size doesn't determine value. Dependence doesn't determine value. Human life has value because it's human life. That's something that Preborn understands, and they support the pregnancy centers all across this country that meet women at a moment where they might be frightened or overwhelmed or unsure of what they're going to do next. And one of the most important things that they provide is a free ultrasound, because an ultrasound changes the moment. This isn't an argument anymore. There's a screen and a child and a heartbeat. It's right there. That's why these centers exist. They provide compassionate counseling and practical support, and they help her, the mom, understand she doesn't have to face this alone. Right now, there's a mom that needs that desperately. Will you give that to her? $28 helps provide one life-saving ultrasound. $140 helps rescue five babies. Please. Will you help? Will you give today? Dial #250. 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I'm telling you, the blessings that we will get for standing up for the unborn just might save us. 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
2: Let me make this declaration. We are about to find out something that we said forever. I'm not going to let them win. Not changing me. We've changed everything. And we are about to find out if the terrorists did win in the end. Because what did they want? What did they want? What they wanted, they're getting, but not from them, but from us. They wanted the free market destroyed. Because they understood something that our own children are no longer even taught, that the towers weren't buildings. They were an argument that ordinary people trading freely without a king or a cleric had built more prosperity for more human beings than every empire in history combined. That's what they were aiming at it. And it survived them. But then we handed a generation in education that teaches them that the same system is not just flawed, not in need of repair, not in need of, you know, it's not a machine that can be cleaned up and re-oiled, retooled, but instead they're taught it's an evil system, and the only honest response is to burn the whole damn thing down. They failed when they tried to make that very point, and now we're making it for them. They just had to stop. They had to make that one point and then watch. Watch what we do to ourselves. They needed us to hate each other. They thought we would. That was the actual objective. Break the country into pieces because we won't stand together. And the rest is only a matter of time. They failed in September 2001. They failed completely. We didn't do it. Strangers stop strangers on the sidewalk. I know you, if you didn't live through this, you don't believe me. It's true. You would see a stranger on the street and you could see that they were hurting and you would stop and say, are you okay? We didn't know each other. We were strangers. Men who had spent a year screaming at each other on television stood on the Capitol steps together to sing badly, but sing together and mean it. There were lines around the block to give blood for people who turned out had not survived to need it. Nobody asked what you were, what party, who you voted for 6 months, maybe 6 months. We knew what was true. We knew what had true value. And you know what that was? Each other. And now look what we've done to ourselves for free. 19 men with box cutters couldn't do it. We've done it to ourselves for free. And the marching part of it, I think, is the most grotesque and strangest of it all. Good Americans, decent people, people I know, now out in the streets carrying water for a movement whose actual governing philosophy would be to kill you if you're gay. and the LGBTQ community marches with those flags and banners, marches for cultures where a cruise ship full of gay travelers just got turned away at a port in Turkey. And Turkey's a moderate place. And then they look at us and say, America's full of oppression, how we oppress gay people. It's one of the safest countries on earth for people that live an alternative life. And now they've convinced them somehow or another to tear that whole thing down. They call Israel the oppressor when Israel is the only refuge in that region, more open to them than maybe we even are on our better days. They'll kill you. That's not Stockholm Syndrome. That's something worse. Stockholm Syndrome takes a captor. Nobody has our kids at gunpoint. It's easier than that and worse. We got lazy. We stopped reading. In 2007, we get the cell phone. We get the smartphone. Oh yeah, it's smart. That's the dumbest thing we ever did to our society. And we decided that thinking is too hard. We decided thinking was a kind of rudeness and that strong feelings were the same as conclusions. You know, there are more Americans today with a phone full of photographs of food a waiter just sat down in front of them than there are Americans with a shelf of books that they've actually read. We've never had more access to every single fact in human history, and we have never known less. At the same time, we've never been more certain of what we know, even though we know jack. We have so many moral failures, but none of those are moral failures. That's just atrophy. It's just a muscle we stopped using. And it goes the way muscles go. You know, civilization takes centuries to build. This wasn't built in 250 years. This took centuries to get here. Out of 1,000 years, English common law, the printing press, the Reformation, the Enlightenment, the founding, the long, ugly, tireless work of making the promise true for everybody in it. Century after century of people who never saw the payoff, just laying down another set of bricks. You know what we learned on September 11th? It can all be lost like that. Not conquered, lost, just gone. You know, I learned this September 11th. It can just be set down, walked away from by people who just assume it just grows wild. Let me tell you something. If we lose it, people weep at that loss. The generation after this one is going to wake up in a world where the American century is over and they'll begin to understand what it actually was. And they will spend their whole lives, maybe two generations, maybe three, clawing to recover a fraction of it. And not the America I remember before 9/11, not the rose-colored version, the one that never existed, the real one, this one, right now. With all the arguments and the warts and the failures and the real injustices that still happen here and they still need fixing. That's what they'll be trying to get back. Not manage it, not destroy it. They'll try to get today back because they'll look at today with all of our flaws and problems, everything that everybody's whining about, and they'll say, those were the good old days. They will look at this exact moment, a country where a man can call the president a fascist, on a screen the size of a barn door, on a $1,500 phone while claiming he's broke, while a machine brings dinner to his apartment, and he goes to sleep without any fear whatsoever of the midnight knock on his door. Yeah, for as many problems as we have, these are the good old days. I know nobody wants to hear it, but this is it. You're living it right now. You know, we've already proved that we can do this, not in theory, in this lifetime, in this country, with the same people we have right now. You know, when the bridges and the tunnels closed after 500,000 people were stranded on the seawall in lower Manhattan with a sky black behind them? Do you know what happened? Bet you don't. I mean, they're not teaching you anything about it. I can tell you most people have never, they never knew what happened down on that seawall. I'll tell you about that next.

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2: Twin Cities weather, it's going to be another beautiful day today. Mostly sunny with a high right around 80 this afternoon. Tonight, clear 64. Tomorrow, partly cloudy, warmer, a little more humid, and it will be breezy with a high of 83 with a few thunderstorms tomorrow night. I'm meteorologist Sean Cable on Twin Cities News Talk, AM 1130. Currently, it's...
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7: Next. Hey, Alfie, what can I get for you?
8: Hey, Nora, just a nice latte, please. How was your weekend?
7: Not bad, thanks. Mainly working here. You?
8: Me? Well, I was battling gods in the afterlife realm, and after lunch, I fought mercenaries. Ooh, could I get oat milk with that latte, please?
7: Yeah, of course.
8: And then Sunday was mostly fighting supervillains. So a pretty chill weekend. 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
16: Fox News, I'm Therese Crowley. President Trump posting exciting stuff with the RNC convention in Dallas beating the NFL numbers, giving voters an extra reason to vote Republican to control Congress.
17: I will issue a dividend to every adult citizen in the United States of America for $5,000.
18: But he warns if Republicans lose this November's congressional elections, the Democrats will work to undo not just his economic policies, but also border control and crime reduction.
16: Fox's Eben Brown today, the pitch from Vice President Vance. Lindsey Clancy's defense lawyer says he'd like to see murder charges lowered to second degree or dismissed for killing her three children.
19: There's no motive. There's no reason why she would do this other than the fact that she was in a psychosis, just as Dr. Resnick said, the expert.
16: Attorney Kevin Reddington on the hung jury. 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

0: It's September 10th. We've been remembering Charlie Kirk today. If you missed any of the broadcast, hour one is pretty powerful. And here in this hour, we are talking about September 10th. And I want to use this as a measuring stick to remember where we have been. Where were you last year? And I don't mean like, where do you remember where you were? I mean, what did you promise yourself? If you did, you know, I am Charlie Kirk. If you said that, what did you mean by that? And have you done any of those things? I mean, I did this against myself, you know, last hour. And I don't measure up to where I wanted to be, what I promised myself I would do. I don't measure up. I don't think many of us do. Some of us, thank God there's some people better than me and maybe you. But we have to be able to remember. And remember, you know, as I was saying, remember that you could walk through the concourse at the airport and get right onto a plane on September 10th, 25 years ago. By the next day, you could not do that anymore. But we also just dogpile on all the bad stuff. Do you know when the bridges and tunnels closed, 500,000 people were stranded right there in lower Manhattan. 500,000. Sky was on fire behind them. Black. Dust. Ash. Everywhere. I mean, it was... You know, the Coast Guard put out a call for every boat that could come. Tugboats, ferries, dinner cruises, fishing charters... You know, a guy with a Boston whaler, anybody, Coast Guard, anybody that can help evacuate people, please come and help. In under 9 hours, they took 500,000 people off of that island. It is, listen to this, it was the largest and still is the largest sea evacuation in the history of the world, bigger than Dunkirk. And then everybody just went back to work. Just went home. Most of them never told anybody about it. Just, and nobody organized it. Nobody was in charge of it. We just did the right thing. Those people didn't die out. They're still here. They're your neighbors. They may be the guy that you can't stand because of the sign in his yard. And when people say, you know, I want my country back, that's what they mean by that. I want that back. I want that back. That's the country I loved. But may I reverse that for a second? I want you to look at that another way. That country loved us. Not the government, the country, the thing itself. It fed people who never worked a day for it. It took in ones that nobody else wanted. Inside a generation made children or grandchildren, doctors and lawyers. It went across an ocean twice for strangers and came home and asked for nothing but the ground to bury its boys in. It made poor men's sons richer, richer than a European duke. And we thought so little of it that we didn't even bother to write the man's name down. Do you know we are making more millionaires right now this year than ever before? People who are coming from the middle class and becoming a millionaire. This country has been carrying us the entire time, quietly, every single day, and nobody says anything nice about it, and nobody ever sends it a note. And now we've spent 25 years telling everybody it's wicked. That it's rotten. It was rotten from the start. That everything it gave us was stolen. And everything that it built should be torn down or burned down. And it hasn't stopped. And that's the part that really, it's still feeding us this morning. It's still a place people are dying in the desert to reach. It still goes on loving a generation that never once said thank you. And might even be embarrassed to say, thank you, America. There's a name for that. You love somebody who just won't even look up, won't even give. You just keep setting the table anyway. It's just going to keep doing it because it loves you. And it'll keep doing it until the day it can't. And it's not going to warn us. There's not going to be a letter. It just won't be there one morning. Because that's what we felt on September 11th. My God, this could be over before we hit dinner time. And the ones who come after will spend their whole lives trying to decide, or trying to describe to others what we lost. We're telling our kids and our grandkids, and they don't believe us now. Wait until all of this is lost. We'll fail because there won't be words for it left. I want you to go back to that concourse with me where I said you could walk in with your grandma and you could walk her all the way to the gate. You could carry her luggage and nothing was ever good. And then nobody stopped you and you stood there and watched her from the window as her plane pulled away from the gate. Come back to that concourse. She's wearing her good coat. She's got the good coat on, the nice one. You're carrying the bag with the wheels that one of them just doesn't work right. You stand at that window and you watch that plane pull back. You actually wave, even though you're pretty sure she can't see you. And then you walk out into the parking garage and you don't think anything about it at all. You get in the car, turn on the radio. What's for dinner? That was a gift. Nobody told you, but that was a gift. You were handed the last ordinary morning of the old world on September 10th, 2001. And you spent it thinking about dinner or whatever else, because everything else was ordinary that day. And you were right to think about that. That's what ordinary is for. But I want to remind you, we're standing in the ordinary, a different kind, but an ordinary today, right now. Somewhere in this country, there's a morning coming that will divide our lives entirely. And that day is not on any calendar. Nobody's watching and saying, I know when that's going to happen. And what we will remember about today, this Thursday, this nothing of a day, is what we always remember. Not the argument, not the elections, but the kitchen, the dog, somebody's hand on the back of your neck. You can't save a country by loving it. But you also can't save one you've stopped loving either. You can't love the thing without loving the people in it. And the people in it are the ones we're not speaking to anymore. It is an ordinary Thursday in America. I don't know what the rest of the day brings. I hope nothing. So we can all go to bed tonight and close our eyes and not think about this ordinary day anymore. And hopefully we wake up tomorrow to another ordinary Friday. I remember September 10th, 2001. It was the last ordinary day of my life, of the America I knew. And in one day, the next morning, that ordinary America was completely different. It's weird that we call what's happening in the world today ordinary, but it is. It's just the new normal. And I thank God we got another September 10th. recognize what we have. Don't spend this ordinary Thursday, this September 10th, the way we've spent the last 25 years of this date. I still believe we're bound for greatness and glory and great things. I still believe that our best days are ahead of us. But some days I really have to fight to believe that. But it's not going to come down to an election. It's not going to come down to politicians. It's going to come up to us on an ordinary Thursday, just a group of ordinary big people. That's America. Back in a minute. You know, you can get used to being tired. And that's the problem. You start thinking about, you know, that moment where you wake up sore. You've shifted all night, drag yourself through another few hours, of the morning. It's just normal. 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
0: Welcome to the Glenn Beck program. Let me go to Trevor. Hello, Trevor. You're on the Glenn Beck program.
16: Hey, Glenn. How's it going? Sorry, that was really fast. So that's taking so much time here. Last time we met, you were incredibly kind to my 8-year-old little girl. It was right after Cheyenne's performance in The Sound of Music. I was that weirdo that came up and said, "Hey, you sick, twisted freak." It was a wonderful experience, and you were just so kind to her, and she still knows you're the guy on the radio. So, just with your words and everything this morning, it's brought up a lot of contemplation and kind of where I'm at, reflection. But so I went to the UVU campus the day they reopened after what happened to Charlie, and it was already an unofficial memorial. There was such a profound reverence and spirit there. Like most people, I made promises that felt myself that I soon fell short on. So about 4 months later, after failing at keeping my promises, I was asked to perform as Thomas in a local production of Savior of the World. And I'm not an actor by any means. So I quickly dismissed that and said no. And then a second time I got asked, I said no. And a third time I got asked, I felt this unmistakable impression that someone's trying to reach you and you're not listening. You're not listening.
0: Here I am, Lord.
16: It's like, here I am. It's the Jim Carrey, Bruce Almighty, send me a sign. And there's all these signs and just ignore it. I had no time to prepare. I have a demanding work schedule and I prayed for help. And for days, I couldn't even sleep. And at night, my mind would run the lines, the music, everything. And all night long, I prayed, Lord, God, I need to sleep. And an answer came almost immediately, like I've never heard. A voice, you asked for my help. That moment changed me. And wasn't about a play, wasn't about a performance. It was about taking the time and making the choice, making the sacrifice. I told God, I don't have enough time for you. I don't have enough time to give you. But I gave him what I had. I had a few minutes each day, and he took that and multiplied it. And he did more with that than I ever could. And looking back from where I was standing there 50 feet away from when I made those promises to today, if there was a side-by-side comparison, I want to chase this version of myself versus who I was before.
0: What a great story, Trevor. What a great call. Thank you. Thank you. That, I mean, that is where we should all strive to get to where, I mean, I love his humility where, you know, I didn't get there and I didn't, you know, I've dropped the ball here and there, but that's where I want to be. That's who I want to be. And that is the hope of me when I was preparing the show late last night. That is my hope, that you don't beat yourself up, and that you look at where you said you wanted to be and where you are now and recognize the progress. And then recognize the things like, you know, as I told you, I promised a lot of things and I didn't do a lot of things. I did different things and it got me to the same place, but just notice where you were and then choose again. This is where I want to be.

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0: safer and feels secure, and it's not about a political party. Mm-hmm. But for whatever reason, this thing does fall down on partisan lines.
1: Two doctors with Minnesota ties and two family members have been declared missing after devastating flooding in Nepal. The University of Minnesota Departments of Orthopedic Surgery says Dr. Ashan Patel was on a pilgrimage with his wife, his mother, and father-in-law when floodwaters swept away their hotel. Minnesota officials say free school meals are reaching students who may have fallen through the cracks under the previous income-based system. Governor Tim Walz.
2: There were a large number of people saying, you know, well, I don't know where this is going to go. 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And once we did it, they came into the program.
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10: Twin Cities weather, it's another beautiful day, mostly sunny with a high of 80 this afternoon. Tonight down to 64, tomorrow breezy, warmer, a little more humid, 83 with a chance of a few scattered strong storms tomorrow evening. I'm meteorologist Sean Cable on Twin Cities News Talk, AM 1130. Temperature now.
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5: It's been 25 years.
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5: I could still see that perfect blue sky.
7: I looked up and there was just this explosion.
8: We will never forget.
11: Next. Hey, Alfie, what can I get for you?
12: Hey, Nora, just a nice latte, please. How was your weekend?
11: Not bad, thanks. Mainly working here. You?
12: Me? Well, I was battling gods in the afterlife realm, and after lunch, I fought mercenaries. Ooh, could I get oat milk with that latte, please?
11: Yeah, of course.
12: And then Sunday was mostly fighting supervillains. So a pretty chill weekend. Oh, and I'll grab an almond croissant, too.
11: Wait, what? That didn't actually happen, right?
12: It happens on PS5.
13: PlayStation.
14: First, banking second.

Welcome, everybody. Thursday edition of Clay and Buck starts right now. It's just going to be Buck today. You'll be hearing my voice alone. Clay is traveling. He'll be back with us tomorrow. Of course, he sends you all his regards, and he will be rip-roaring and ready to go on our Friday show. Got some great guests coming up today. Next hour, Ann Coulter will be with us. And she is going to talk to us a bit about the Lindsey Clancy jurors. More of them coming out, including one of the men who is

0: was going along with the not guilty by reason of insanity verdict. I've seen him now appearing in the media. We'll discuss that. Tomorrow is also the 25th anniversary of 9/11, which we will be discussing quite a bit. I am part of what is known as the 9/11 generation, people who came of age and lives were changed by 9/11. A lot of people now, younger people, weren't alive during 9/11. Young adults weren't alive during 9/11. So there is this sense that we have to make sure that people do adhere to never forget and remember what happened that day. We'll talk about that tomorrow. Obviously changed my life. Somehow I ended up in the Central Intelligence Agency after 9/11 because of what happened. That's something we'll be discussing today. I know is a solemn day for all of us, and it's the 1 year anniversary of the Charlie Kirk assassination, which we were on air with you when that horrific news was breaking, and I had the very sad memory. I mean, it's hard to think about, first of all, Charlie being shot, but also I had been told when I went on Fox News right after the show, I'd been told that Charlie didn't make it, but it wasn't official yet, and they were asking me to weigh in on whether he might make it. You can imagine what that was like, and for all of you who cared so much about the work that he stood for and the mission, what he built, it's a tough day. And I would also remind everyone that the forces of evil that day were on full display. A left-wing radical assassinated our friend and one of the most powerful voices in the conservative movement, and somebody who was talked about as a future leader of the right, already was a leader, certainly of younger people. But it's still hard to believe that Charlie's not here. I was not a close friend of his. We knew each other, had a good relationship, but I know a lot of people that I have pretty close friendships with Charlie was near and dear to them, and it's going to be hard for them. But I think about his wife Erica and his two children who, you know, don't have their dad, and because the left is unfortunately an ideology that embraces far too often political violence. Far too often. Whatever the number is and whatever the percentages are, there's too much. So those are my thoughts just off the top for both today and tomorrow. Something that we do need to dive into would be Trump at the midterm convention, the RNC convention, which is underway. I listened. I will tell you how I did this, because I have a lot of course, prep to do for today, a lot of things to get ready for the show. I listened to the speech on 1.5x so that I could get through the whole thing. And Trump was certainly having a good time up there. It was a reminder of the fact that he is not only a political force, he is the greatest political entertainer of our lives. People will say Reagan was as engaging, polished, and even funny as Trump at times. Trump gives a show. When Trump stands up there on the stage, it is a show. It's not just a speech. It is it's like a one-man traveling band. And he had a lot of that last night. He was very funny. But the one thing that he said, I'm wondering how many of you will feel about this. I think that there could be pretty profound disagreement on whether this is, well, a good idea or not. We'll see. As Trump would say, we're going to take a look at that. But here he is saying that if the Republicans, this is cut one, if the Republicans win the House and the Senate, he will issue a dividend of how much? Play cut one.
1: Because we've done so well, and because our country is making so much money, that only I can make this promise to you. And here is my promise. If the Republicans win the House of Representatives and the United States Senate, both of them, because of our economic, tremendous economic success, like in history, we've never had anything like what's happening. But because of our tremendous strength and success economically, I will issue a dividend to every adult citizen in the United States of America for $5,000.
0: A $5,000 a person dividend. So this would require legislation, I think, and an appropriation from Congress. The cost of this would be $1.2 to $1.3 trillion, they estimate. We are at $40 trillion in debt. The 1 year deficit is about $1.8 trillion. It would be larger, by the way, this one-time payment, than the entire defense budget for the year. So a few thoughts on this. One is, I love the ebullience from the president. I like that he's optimistic. And don't worry, I'm aware of the fact that I am often pessimistic in comparison to my esteemed co-host Clay on some of these matters. So I want to make sure I balance that out today and give you a fulsome perspective on these issues. And I'm fair to the fact that the President of the United States has done overall an excellent job in his first 2 years. And I certainly want to see him in a position to continue the mission for two more years with the Senate and the House in Republican hands. But on this issue of the $5,000 dividend, let me tell you, on the one hand, there will be I'll give you some of the pros and some of the cons. The first, I'm actually going to start with the con. Is it going to happen? Probably not. Right? So that's one. Maybe we don't spend too much time with it, because is it really going to happen? I'm not saying Trump has no intention of doing it. Is it likely to occur? Probably not. But let's assume for a second that the feasibility, because remember, Democrat, he said if Republicans keep the House and the Senate, just start with that. If Republicans keep the House and the Senate, we're going to do this. Now, on the pro side of things. So he's already said it's a conditional, right? He's not saying I am doing this. He said if this, then that. Okay. Is this likely to mobilize more people, get them to show more enthusiasm about this midterm? Is this going to help with turnout? Is it indicative of a president who recognizes that there are a lot of people, and maybe you're among them, maybe you're not, but there are a lot of Americans who are frustrated with high prices, frustrated with the cost of things because of inflation? And I must remind everyone, this inflation has been largely the result of, or I'm sorry, entirely the result of government policy, government overspending. So the idea that we're going to spend more to help with the pain from the overspending, that may be, I don't know, not landing the way that it we would like it to. That may not be quite as effective in politics as I would like to see it be. So this goes into the we'll see category. By the way, the thing that's getting by far the most attention from Trump's speech, just to be clear, from last night. And Trump was in incredible spirits. His energy is phenomenal. Like I said, very entertaining. I listened to the whole speech this morning. And I think that he's doing what needs to be done to tell the American people about the good things that have been accomplished by this administration. The incredible wins. I mean, he says this is the best 2 years of any presidency ever. It's very Trump, but it's been a very good 2 years. So I think the president has done an excellent job overall. I really do. The midterms will be viewed at some level as a referendum on that, even though he's not on the ballot and he recognizes this. The economy and the cost of things is central to all of this, right? That's going to be the big thing, the big deal. And Trump is also recognizing that his administration is going to be dealing with a much steeper climb to get to the promised land if, in fact, we don't maintain the House and the Senate. This is cut three. This is Trump from last night just saying, look, I'm on the ballot in a sense. Play it.
1: So I'm asking you to pretend that I'm on the ballot. I'm on the ballot. I'm on the ballot. Just one more time. Because if we lose, you're going to lose your border. You're going to lose your tax cuts. You're going to lose your safety and security. You're going to lose your wealth. Our country is going through hell. You will be going through hell just like you did just 2 years ago. We went through hell. We were a laughingstock all over the world. We were laughing. They don't laugh at us anymore, do they? They don't laugh.
0: So he's saying it. This is do or die for MAGA in term two with this midterm election. It's very important. It has to get done here. If the $5,000 dividend is effective as a promise politically, only time will tell. There are people, I think, who will view it a little bit negatively, maybe very negatively. And I understand what they're, including on the right, I might add, are people who are open to voting for Trump this time around. Maybe they did last time, but they're frustrated with, I think, the price of Brent crude is over $100 right now. We've been saying all along that the price of gas is high. Things are going to be tough in this midterm. The macro factors for the midterm are tough. Trump is an eternal optimist. He is the unstoppable force, and that was certainly on display last night. But it is going to come down to how much in this last leg of the race Ken Paxton, you know, kicks to get to that finish line. It's going to come down to how much Michael Whatley in North Carolina wants it. It's going to come down to whether enough Alaskans show up and don't get confused between which Dan Sullivan is on the ballot because of the dirty trick the Democrats are playing up there in Alaska. I mean, it will be all these individual races collectively coming together that determine what the next couple of years are like. Remember, my friends, a Trump administration that has a majority in our Congress is one thing. A Trump administration that is being hobbled by the lunatic left, even if they only have a slim House majority, it's going to complicate matters. It doesn't mean it's the end. We still can get judges through in the Senate. We still can have budgetary policy and things that will, or executive policies and things that will be, meaningful. But yeah, we need the Congress for the budget. But this is going to be the focus, I think, of certainly all of Trump world and those who have backed him in this mission and this agenda up to this point from now until the election. It's going to matter, and I just want people to remember there is no such thing as a perfect Trump administration. It has been very good. They've done very well. The Democrats are insane. They're just crazy. They'll just make everything worse. And Trump was saying that last night. It is just true. They will just make everything worse. Here, just to give you a sense of this. This is cut five. Here's Trump summarizing who they are. Play it.
1: These are people who do not care if your country is invaded by illegal immigrants, if your home is burglarized, if your parks and city streets are turned to filth and squalor and death, if your loved ones are pushed in front of a subway train in New York City or stabbed in the middle of a field in any state you want to pick. They don't care because they hate our country, and they are Democrats. And they're very, very wrong.
0: They are Democrats, and they are very, very wrong. I hope that is in the minds of every sane voter going into every important election just now, weeks away. I mean, or when does early voting start in some of these places? This is going to be upon us very quickly. If you want to share thoughts on the 5,000, but I think my guess would be most of you will say, you know, we'll see. It doesn't really matter that much either way because it's unlikely to happen. And so there's not a need to put too much focus on it, but it was the big policy reveal of last night's speech. But definitely call in or send us your talkbacks on that one, and we'll get into that and much more. We'll talk a little bit about the situation with Iran as it is continuing in the background of all of this, and much more. All right, personal protection comes in all shapes and sizes. 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

0: Welcome back into Clay and Buck. We will get some of your calls here and your feelings about how the RNC in Dallas is going so far. Clay's actually going to be in Dallas. Later on, we'll have our friend Jade Warwick of Jade Warwick Report. She's at the RNC reporting from there on the floor. She'll join us in the third hour to kind of tell us what's been going on and how it's all looking. A lot of focus on Ken Paxton last night from, I shouldn't say a lot of focus, but it's clearly a focus of the efforts of the RNC in Texas to get more enthusiasm and attention on that race, because the polls are saying it's closer than it should be, whether you believe the polls or not. I mean, it doesn't really matter. It's just giving us a snapshot right now. But this Tallarico guy, we got some more on this Tallarico fellow to discuss here. He is a slippery one, which is not a surprise, I'm sure, to any of you. And you'll want to hear his latest take on some of this stuff when we come back in just a minute. So like I said, light up those lines, hit us with those talkbacks, and we will make sense of all the craziness. Do you want your data off the internet? We all do. All you have to do is track down every data broker that has your info. The problem is there are hundreds of them, and each one has its own opt-out form. Some make you upload a photo of your ID to the people selling your data. Some just ignore you completely. A recent Senate report found brokers making opt-outs harder on purpose. Broken links, buried forms, requests that go nowhere. So deleting yourself by hand isn't just a task. It's a part-time job that never really ends, because the data creeps back up online about you. 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
15: Fox News, I'm Gianna Gelosi. President Trump promising refunds and dividends for the two-day RNC midterm convention. Today, the White House is promising Obamacare refunds, claiming Americans were overcharged by the Biden administration.
16: Nearly 1 million hardworking Americans in 30 states will soon be getting refunds of $500 each, with a check sent to their home address. In many cases, these refunds will cover the entire spike in your insurance caused by Democrats.
15: Now, yesterday, on day one of the convention, he promised $5,000 to Americans if Republicans keep control of Congress. But where would that money come from?
17: The president, in his speech, talked about economic success and growth that he's bringing could come from that, maybe from tariffs. Now, on inflation, the producer price index, that came out, and that is putting upward pressure on prices related to this.
15: That's Edward Lawrence. 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

0: Calafrico on Fox News. That is a thing that happened that we have to discuss here, my friends. And I think you all know where this is going. We've told you this is what's going to happen. The old Democrat two-step, the head fake, the hard turn toward the center just in time for the votes to be cast. They try to fool us at the very end. They're not going to fool you. They're not going to fool me, but they try to fool some people. And unfortunately, sometimes they are successful. I don't think they will be this time, but I am watching closely because you know that the media, a lot of the media is going to be in Talarico's pocket. They want a win in that Texas Senate, I think, more than anywhere else. If they could just pick, because of what it would mean. I mean, it would be like if we won a seat in California on the Republican side. It would be going into their backyard. It'd be walking into their kitchen and just drinking the soup like it was ours. You know, that's what they are hoping for here. And Talarico is in the phase of the campaign where he is going to say whatever he has to say to fool enough people to become the next senator from Texas. That's it. That is the mission. That and to be kind of charming and, you know, to be a little, oh, shucks, y'all, you know, I just, the whole thing, right? We know where this is going. So some of the clips that we've been playing on this show, and they've been played on all the shows because it makes for great commentary fodder. Things that Talarico has said in the recent past that are really record scratch moments that we thought, oh, well, there's no way he can win in Texas if he believes X or Y, or that X, Y, and XX are different. There's no way he would be able to pull that off, right? Well, get ready for the rehab tour here on the in the media. Let's go through some of these, shall we? Talafrico asked, this is cut 9, are there still, in fact, he had previously said there are 6 genders. This is what he says about that. Now play it.
1: During the 2021 hearing, you said there are 6 biological sexes. Do you still believe that, standing here with me right now?
2: No. I've missed the mark on some of my past statements. I will be the first to admit it. What I meant is that there are 2 sexes, and then there's a small percentage of people with genetic abnormalities. I obviously didn't say it correctly. There are not 6 sexes. There are 2. And I think the reason that politicians in that convention center across the street want to talk about 6 sexes is because they don't want to talk about $6 diesel. Everywhere I go across the state of Texas, people are struggling to survive in this economy. They are struggling to afford the basics, groceries, gas, utilities, health care.
0: Ah, and you see the pivot. He has been well trained. He has been well coached in recent months on this. And you are seeing and hearing the results of it right now. First of all, I love this. I have missed the mark on some of my past statements. It's a slightly more euphemistic, I misspoke. That's what he said. I misspoke. Oh, did you now? Oh, you didn't think that then when you said the obviously crazy thing. Now you are a sane, good old, reasonable Texan. He's got his cowboy boots on and his Stetson, and he loves, you know, cattle and football, and you know, he's doing the whole, he's like the, like doing the cosplay Texan thing, right? Okay, sure. But even what he says, I thought there's so much to work with in this. He says that there are 2 biological genders, and then there are people with essentially very rare gender issues, like being a hermaphrodite or intersex. No one, I want to be very clear, no one on the right, the GOP, that's not the issue. We know that there are people. It is, I think, 1 in 100,000 births, something like that. It's very rare. But we know that there are people who are intersex and that there are ways that that is handled and has been handled for a long time. Generally speaking, there is far more of the sexual characteristics of one than the other, of one gender than the other, and it's very clear, like, there's a vestigial, I don't want to get too into this, it's, you're getting into some, but there's a vestigial, what, how do I put this, parts of the other team, and they will remove them and then just leave what is, was there, and then the person will go forward as one gender, but that tends to be the way that this goes. That's not what the transgender movement is. It very explicitly is not that. The transgender movement is, I am a physical gender male. I now decide psychologically, because I say so, I am female. You have to say, you being society, you everybody, I am for all intents and purposes a woman. Indistinguishable from other women for in every way that matters. And it's just not true. So he's playing a game here. It's not about intersex. It's not about hermaphrodites. It's him just trying to pretend he didn't believe the crazy thing that the left told him to say when he said it. Okay. Now, getting even deeper into this. Tallarico, a national ban on transgender surgeries for minors. Play cut 10.
1: Would you vote in favor of a national ban for transgender surgeries when it comes to minors?
2: Absolutely. And in fact, in the legislature, I voted for an amendment that would have restricted the bill in question to a ban on surgeries for minors.
1: In 2023, you voted against SB 14. That was the Texas law banning transgender surgeries for minors and puberty blockers. How come you voted against that?
2: Because the bill was overly broad. And in fact, if you go back and check, I voted for a major amendment to limit the bill to banning surgeries for minors. So I've been consistent on this issue.
0: Ah, now he's saying that he's of course, yeah, opposed to transgender surgery for minors. Oh, of course, all along. Really? Really, Mr. Tallarico? It's just, this is the rewriting of his history, which he's just trying to do long enough to fool people, because if he manages to squeak out a victory in this Texas Senate race, it doesn't matter what he then does, because he'll have 6 years to just march in lockstep with the Democrats on everything, including things like transgender surgery for minors. And they will laugh. They will laugh about this if they are able to pull. Again, I think Paxton's going to win, to be clear. I am not. There's no doomerism in me, my friends. All right. Trump gave a great speech last night where we are invigorated on the right. The money is flowing into the media markets. The country is overall had a good 2 years. Very good first year, particularly fantastic first year. And as I said, that the, no matter what, and this is why sometimes I think I can be maybe sound a little salty in my critique of some aspects of administration policy. And it's because I really want to see them win. I think of it like I'm a coach and I just want my team to bring back the W so badly. And I don't want to refuse them the honesty and the accountability to get there. And so this is why sometimes I've got to say, I'm not, for example, the $5,000 thing, I'm not sure that that's the move. I could be wrong, but I would not have said that this is the move. It is what it is. Maybe it's going to work out great and I'm totally wrong, and I hope that that is the case. And also, much more likely, I think it will be forgotten and nothing will come of it. I think that's much more likely. So it doesn't really matter, but it's because I want to see the Trump agenda enacted so badly, and I want to see things go the way, improve for everybody in this country. The funny thing is, the irony of the unbelievable hatred that the Democrat Party has had for Trump all along, stretching back to when he came down the escalator in 2016, was it 2015? 2016. They would rather the country suffer than Trump get credit for things going well. And this is why I understand very well it is a binary going into this midterm. Is the Trump administration imperfect? Because any administration would be. They're going to come up short on some things. They're trying. But are they pushing in the right direction everywhere? Yes. Is there still work to be done? Absolutely. Are they head and shoulders above the Democrats who are now claiming that they'll do a better job on the economy and prices and everything else. Of course. Of course. But this is now just a messaging war. There's reality and there is perception. And Democrats are doing all that they can to mold perception, to convince just enough people in this country that if only the lunatic socialist Democrats, as Trump is calling them, if only they were in charge, you would be able to more easily afford your monthly bills and you'd feel like you're getting ahead financially. That's it. That is the entirety of what they are trying to convince people who are convincible, who are persuadable in this election. And this is why Tallarico is out there now playing cleanup on his previous statements, too. And that's why he pivoted, even when talking about transgenders, to gas, groceries, prices. Gas, groceries, prices. This is all, we've known this all along. This is where it's all heading. That is the fulcrum upon which this midterm will turn. Here he is on, by the way, more trans stuff. This is 11. Play it.
1: What about biological men competing in women's sports? That's a big deal here in Texas.
2: That's right. And I oppose trans athletes playing in girls' sports if it endangers safety or fairness. Every sport has to be safe and fair. As a former public school teacher, I care a lot about our student athletes. I care a lot about our students. And so I will oppose trans athletes playing in girls' sports if it risks safety or fairness.
0: See, he creates a conditional there so that it sounds like a walk back to most people. Oh, I oppose trans athletes playing girls' sports. That's what a lot of people will hear. Oh, he sounds kind of reasonable there, right? That's the right answer. Of course you should oppose it. But he has a conditional. If it endangers safety or fairness, that is a show, that is a tell to Democrats, the left, the socialists, the progressives, all of them. Oh, he's leaving it out so that down the line he can be in favor of trans women in competing in, or trans men rather, whatever, trans women competing against women in sports, men competing against women in sports. He's showing them that there's wiggle room there for him to go back. So that's the double game that he's playing. Oh, sure, I oppose it, because it always endangers fairness. That's the whole point. There is no world in which a trans man is playing against women in athletic competition where it is fair. It is always unfair. It is inherently unfair. That is the whole point. And it is also, depending on the sport, I mean, probably less so in ping pong than in football, but, you know, it endangers women too. Yes, of course it does. It endangers them in volleyball. It endangers them in sports you wouldn't even think are dangerous. So why the conditional? You see why? It's crafted. It's poll tested. It gives him the wiggle room in the back, on the back side of it, to keep the left happy and know that his heart's not really in what he's saying. But on the front side, he can say, I've already addressed this. I've already said what I think about this on trans women or whatever it is, trans athletes playing in girls' sports. But maybe the funniest walk back, actually, I'm going to give you when we come back here in just a second. The one that really takes the cake. Some of you will probably know what it is just from previous clips we've played here. What is the one thing that Tallarico said that now he is, there's no way for him to just play it off? So what does he say about it when it comes to the nature of God? Mr. Tallarico is so Christian, right? We will discuss this in a second. Got to stay with me. All right. 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
11: Next. Hey, Alfie, what can I get for you?
12: Hey, Nora, just a nice latte, please. 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
11: Not bad, thanks. Mainly working here. You?
12: Me? Well, I was battling gods in the afterlife realm, and after lunch, I fought mercenaries. Ooh, could I get oat milk with that latte, please?
11: Yeah, of course.
12: 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Ooh, and I'll grab an almond croissant, too.
11: Wait, what? That didn't actually happen, right?
12: It happens on PS5.
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0: As promised, the most wow walk back from Tallarico in this Fox News interview, because he knows the Texans aren't going to vote for a guy who going into election day is still saying, I think there are 52 genders, and I think that trans surgery on 10-year-olds is a good idea, and that men don't have an advantage over women in athletics, and I think that, you know, God was a communist, and he would have loved Stalin and all the things that he did, and, you know, that's not going to work, right? We know that. So he's trying to just create a new version. There's a new version of Tallarico, not as freaky. Not as freaky, this Tallarico. And here he is with the comment that you all remember. Remember, he said, God is non-binary. And cut 12, here he is with that one. Play it.
1: In 2021, you said God is both masculine and feminine and everything in between. God is non-binary. Do you still stand by that?
2: I was being provocative with that statement. I get that. What I was trying to say is that you can't use human categories to define God. And that's not controversial theologically.
0: God is non-binary. God uses, they, them pronouns, as well as Z pronouns. And also, guys, this is who's going to be the next senator from Texas. Come on. Come on. Can't allow it. We have so many of you in Texas listening to this right now. We cannot allow that madness. You have to step up. You guys have to get out there and vote. D, Jamie, let's do some talkbacks. This is D on the talk back list. Jamie in South Carolina, play it.
3: From Jamie in Somerville, South Carolina, I love and respect our president, but I don't want $5,000. I want the price of diesel, and I want the price of gasoline to come down. I want electricity to be more available, and those are the things he needs to be working on. End this war, get gas prices down, and the economy will take off like a bolt of lightning. That's it.
0: Cut C, Jim in Minnesota. Similar topic. Play it.
4: Jim from Minnesota. I totally disagree with President Trump's $5,000 offering. I'm a Trump supporter. I'm a conservative. And it sounds like a bribe. Man trying to throw money out. We already have $40 trillion in debt.
0: I can tell you, those are the first two talkbacks, so if you agree, disagree, send us your talkbacks or give us some live calls. We're going to talk Lindsey Clancy, jurors, and trial with Ann Coulter coming up.
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19: 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How was the weekend?
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24: A surprise from the White House. I'm Lisa Brady, Fox News. Obamacare rebate checks are on the way.
25: The Trump administration says about a million people who signed up for Obamacare health insurance across 30 states are getting $500 rebate checks next month, allegedly because of overcharges by the Federal Exchange during the Biden administration. President Trump announcing the plan in video posted to X.
26: Our administration is doing the right thing and giving the money back to the people who were wrongly ripped off.
25: In a fact sheet, the White House claimed the Biden

0: last session, but the bill did not come up for a vote on the House floor. Two Minnesota connected doctors and two family members remain missing after deadly flooding in Nepal. The University of Minnesota says Dr. Ishan Patel, a recent orthopedic surgery fellow, was traveling on a pilgrimage with his wife, Dr. Akshanka Patel, his mother and father-in-law, when floodwaters swept away their hotel. This is MNN on KTLK.
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11: 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Mostly sunny with a high of 80 this afternoon. Tonight down to 64 tomorrow. Breezy, warmer, a little more humid, 83 with a chance of a few scattered strong storms tomorrow evening. I'm meteorologist Sean Cable on Twin Cities News Talk, AM 1130. Outside now.
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15: Next. Hey, Alfie. What can I get for you?
16: Hey, Nora. Just a nice latte, please. How was your weekend?
15: Not bad, thanks. Mainly working here. You?
16: Me? Well, I was battling gods in the afterlife realm, and after lunch, I fought mercenaries. Ooh, could I get oat milk with that latte, please?
15: Yeah, of course.
16: And then Sunday was mostly fighting supervillains. So a pretty chill weekend. Ooh, and I'll grab an almond croissant, too.
15: Wait, what? That didn't actually happen, right?
16: It happens on PS5.
17: PlayStation.
6: September the 11th, 2001.
7: It's been 25 years.
8: The plane was aiming towards the building.
7: I could still see that perfect blue sky.
9: I looked up and there was just this explosion.
10: We will never forget
18: those guys.

0: Ann Coulter. She is, of course, Ann Coulter of many best-selling books, and she's got a Substack, Unsafe, which you can all go check out for her podcast, her writing. And she will be on Rumble tonight at 5, streaming live, I believe, 5 Eastern. So it's very exciting stuff. Ms. Coulter, great to see you. Clay sends his regards. He is on his way to Dallas, which he's taking one for the team. That's all I can, you know. I skipped this one. I'm like, I'm good. Thank you. I'm not going to be in Dallas. But I want to ask you about this. And you know, on the one hand, it's I think everyone now is dealing with the aftermath of the first Lindsey Clancy trial and seeing these jurors come out and saying to themselves, oh, this is exactly what we thought it was, which on the one hand, I guess, goes to show that we're right, but also we assume that these people were total loons. What do you make of what these, so it's not, you know, it's not good that this is what a jury of your peers looks like in Massachusetts. These women who have come forward, do you think that they are setting back women in some way? Is this, where do you come down on this whole issue of the women in the pink shirts outside of the Clancy trial? And now these jurors who have come forward who are exactly what we thought they were.
1: Well, I'm very disappointed you are not assiduously reading my columns, Buck. I began last week's column by saying I think this Lindsey Clancy trial ends that whole thing about how we can have a woman president. And it's not just that she's a psychopath. Men can be psychopaths, too. In fact, probably several of them were president. But the 200 or hundreds of women standing outside and the female jurors all making the point this, oh, this could have been me. I could have been the one sitting there. And, oh, you know, hormones, they make us nuts. That used to be the most misogynistic, anti-feminist, retrograde thing you could possibly say. A woman can't be president because of her hormones. Who knows? She could flip out, get angry, and drop a nuke. And now we have hundreds of women stepping forward saying, yep, don't let me anyplace near a nuke. No, in fact, I might commit a triple homicide and you gotta let me go because, hormones. One other thing, I get a little sick of this idea. You see it a lot in New York City where, a madman will push someone in front of the subway and rape a woman on a subway platform in the middle of the day. Happens relatively frequently, all these things. And the victims of the crime, then of course, the perpetrator has always been arrested 1 million times. The family's victim, sometimes the victim himself, will often say, I don't blame the perpetrator. I blame the city for not providing mental health services. People need to understand mental health isn't like cancer or, you know, leukemia, where we have, or diabetes, where we have something we can do and we know scientifically that it works. You don't just get a psycho and say, oh, well, that's the green pill. Then he'll be fine. No, mental illness is mental illness. And I don't care if, I mean, some things can be cured, can be helped medicinally, but psychopathy, murderous psychopaths, I don't care. This is like going back to the days of the Salem witch trials, or maybe we need an exorcism. Whether you call it pure evil or demonic possession or, quote, mental illness, they need to be locked up.
0: Well, this is what I've said to everybody as well, Ann. Okay, so let's say she gets the not guilty by reason of insanity verdict on the next trial, which I think a lot of people will believe is likely, given that it was 11-1 this time around. And we'll get to the lone juror guy in a second here. The holdout.
1: The hero.
0: The hero, yeah, the rogue, the Leonidas at the Pass of Thermopylae, rallying the Spartans against the crazy harpies of, outer Massachusetts. But I have to say, well, first of all, you'd never want this person, Lindsey Clancy, to be near you or your children ever again. So the notion that she could be released from this hospital to me is completely insane. But beyond that, have you seen the male juror now who's come out? There is this trend now, very clearly, of not just the female jurors, now this male juror has come out. The bad guy in all of this, the person who gets the anger of a lot of those who are watching this trial, is the holdout juror and not Lindsey Clancy. They're far more angry at the holdout juror than they seem to have ever been about the murder of three defenseless children.
1: Yes, one of the interesting things about the feminized male on the jury who ruled with the ladies. She couldn't help herself. It was her hormones. One of the things he was particularly indignant about was that the holdout jury used the actual exercise bands that Lindsey Clancy used to strangle to death her three adorable little children. And just pause for a moment to think of the sort of violence involved in that. I mean, it has to take more than a minute each. These small children kicking, gasping
0: for air. It's the worst thing. It's the worst thing imaginable. Not to step on your words here, Ann, but there's nothing worse. There's nothing worse.
1: Yes. So, since everyone seems to have forgotten that, apparently the holdout juror used those exact exercise bands to demonstrate this on a water bottle. And that's what the jurors were upset about.
0: Oh, we have it. We have this clip, by the way. And here, let's let everybody. This is exactly what I mean, by the way.
1: Lindsey Clancy doing it on the kids, but the water bottle, that goes too far.
0: This is cut 25. Everyone can listen to exactly what Ann's talking about. Listen to this. Play it.
2: He took the exercise band out of the bag, grabbed an empty water bottle, and tied the band around the water bottle and pulled it.
3: Did he explain why he did that?
2: No. He might have. I'm not entirely. I think I was just so shocked that he did that. Like,
3: is that a mimic of how she killed the children?
2: Yeah, I assume so, yeah.
3: Well, what'd you think when he did that?
2: I was shocked. It didn't make any sense to me. Like, we're not in here to play detective, or it's not a game of Clue.
0: I actually think they are kind of there to play detective, and he's shocked by that, but not by the triple murder, Ann.
1: Right, and this has nothing to do with a game of Clue. The other 11 jurors have completely forgotten about what the heinous crime of slaughtering these three small children. If I could bring up two things I don't have an answer for, maybe you do. I'm surprised that nothing more was made of the fact that, to quote Donald Trump on a Republican he hated, how quickly Lindsey Clancy's husband remarried. I'm surprised no one looked into whether part of the reason she wanted to kill her children was perhaps suspicions of an affair. That has just been completely dropped by the wayside. And incidentally, the fact that he is so supportive of his wife and blames the pharmaceutical companies, bear in mind that he stands to make a lot of money because he's suing the pharmaceutical companies and the hospital. So it's in his interest to say, oh, I don't blame my wife. I blame that they didn't give her the green pill. And the other question I still have, and maybe you know the answer to this, I think a lot of people were asking, is how is it the defense attorney knew before we had the results that 11 jurors were for acquitting and there was one holdout? He can't know that. I mean, if this were, people took this seriously, I think that would be a pretty big breach of jury procedures.
0: Oh yeah, no, we were talking about that, Ann, when it happened, and I was completely in the same position of view of just flabbergasted that there was actually an effort by the defense team to use the fact that there were jurors trying to bully a juror to then bully the judge into removing the holdout juror. And I was like, if you can do this, you'd never have a mistrial. What's the point of a jury trial in the first place?
1: Because
0: they passed notes. They passed notes from the jury pool. They passed a note that said, apparently, there's one hold. Like, they just, and there's not really,
1: But how did he know the 11 were for him? That is a violation. Unless Massachusetts has some weird rules I don't know about, the jury deliberations are supposed to be secretive. And if they're passing a note to one of the attorneys in the case telling them what the vote is, it's shocking. And I haven't heard anyone mention that. How did that get out? I mean, the entire jury ought to be disqualified and perhaps charged.
0: Yeah, I agree. The whole thing to me was completely bizarre. We've only got a few minutes, Ann, but I did want to get on this one because I have taken the position on flock cameras that I understand why people are upset about the abuses, but, get rid of the abuses. Don't get rid of the technology. That has gotten me a lot of heat from people that agree with me on a whole range of things. Would you like to weigh in on this issue? Because I've seen some of your tweets on it.
1: Yes, I would. I've been tweeting about it, and I also talked about it in last week's. In fact, I just posted it on my Substack, last week's podcast on Rumble, tonight at 5 p.m. I'm going to be doing it again. I suspect, I mean, I don't understand when everything else is under surveillance. This is how we caught Brian Kohlberger, by the way, the one who slaughtered the University of Iowa students. It was 100%. Oh, luckily the neighbors had their own cameras and, you know, Walmart had a camera. But, you know, basically every place you go, private people are allowed to have these cameras. It is how a lot of crimes get solved. If you can see it from the street, then there's no expectation of privacy. It's absurd to compare this to being, as some have, being stopped at the airport, harassed, undressed, separated from your property. No, just go about your day. You're already on candid camera half the day. Also recall how cameras, again, luckily it was on a university, so they could have the cameras, were used to catch the killer of Charlie Kirk. I mean, they had a minute by minute movie of his movements. And yeah, there have been abuses. I pointed out on my Substack, as a devotee of, you know, forensic files, there was at least one case of a policeman who used to pull over hot girls driving on the highway, pull them to a secluded area, and rape them. And this went on for quite a while. They caught him. That doesn't mean you get rid of cops. That doesn't mean you get rid of cops being able to pull people over for traffic violations. What you do is do something to avoid these abuses. And yeah, there have been a few cases of these guys, of cops using the flock cameras to stalk their ex-girlfriends. Yeah, they've done the same thing with license plate readers.
0: And phone records, too. There was a case when I was at the NYPD, they used to talk about a guy who had illegally pulled the phone records of, like, his ex-wife. And not only did he get fired, I think they took his pension, too, which for guys who have been in for 15 or, you know, 16 years is, like, that is the ultimate sanction. It's even worse because sometimes you get fired and keep your... So the point is that there are rules that are supposed to stop people from doing this. I think that at some level, Ann, it's... there's an anxiety around AI right now. We don't have time right now to talk about this. We're not all going to die because of AI. Okay. These people that are getting all this attention who are saying it's going to kill all of us. But I do think that now this has become a quick way to get a lot of attention online and make people think that you're one of the real ones who will, like, stand up for our civil liberties. Like, AI is happening. No one's going to stop it. This guy who got 130 million views on his thread about how AI is going to kill us all. No one is serious about any of these things that they're saying. I think it really is just like an attention grab. And the flock camera thing to me is being folded into AI fear.
1: Oh, that's interesting. Definitely the data center moral panic is about AI. And I will quickly say I completely agree with you on this hysteria over AI. And oh my gosh, it's going to destroy humanity. And there's something about nerds. They love to be the center of attention.
0: Yeah. I mean, ask AI to write, like, five good jokes. The AI would not be able to write a single culture-worthy joke, right? I'm telling you. This is one thing. Until it can actually be funny, I'm not worried about it taking over everything and killing all of us, okay? It's
1: You know, I keep posting on my Substack because I'll ask it simple questions, simple research questions. Sometimes ask it to look for punctuation errors, sometimes pictures type things. And the answers are so wrong, are so bad. Now, I expect this to get better. But when my Roomba still gets caught on the couch and it can't answer simple questions that I can find in 10 seconds just doing a regular internet search, I think we're pretty far away from it.
0: Well, just real quick. Why do you think the online right is so angry about the data centers and the flock cameras? Because this is one where I've broken with a lot of people on them. And we've made our case about the data centers, by the way. To me, that's just, I don't even know what the problem
1: Good.
0: Is. But why are they upset about it?
1: It seems to be, from what I've read and from what I can follow, it's exactly what you just said. It's a proxy for AI. People are unduly worried about AI eliminating their jobs, making humanity obsolete. And I just want to say, I mean, it sounds like it, assuming it works great and everything they're planning, it'll probably get rid of a lot of coders. It'll probably get rid of certain low level bureaucratic jobs. So did the internet. So did, you know, the washing machine. So did the invention of the wheel. Every invention throughout mankind, the history of humanity has, oh, that's it. There are going to be no use for humans. And somehow, I mean, remember, I think a majority, I forget the percentage, but some ridiculous percentage of Americans needed to be farmers. Now we have enough machinery and advanced farming techniques that that's a very small percentage of our country. We don't have to spend all of our time growing corn or whatever it is. Yeah. So each advance is treated as if this is it, no use for humanity, and somehow it never quite ends the uses.
0: And what's going on at 5 o'clock on Rumble? Just real quick for everybody, they can tune in.
1: Live podcast. I'll chit chat about a few issues that are of interest to me, and then someone else who agrees with us on flock cameras is our friend, former badass cop in New York, John Cardillo. So I'm having him on because he also agreed with my tweets on flock cameras.
0: I love Cardillo. You guys are gonna have fun. Go check that out, everybody. And thanks for making the time. Good to see you.
1: Good to see you.
0: Okay, look, if the summer heat has left you feeling zapped for energy, you're not alone, but it's not just the heat. Guys, as we get older, we slow down a little bit. That's what happens. 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
0: We're living in defining moments each day. 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
0: Welcome back in. Okay, welcome back into Clay and Buck. Man, the flock cameras. You are flocking to us with your comments about that. I knew that Ms. Coulter would get you guys fired up and wanting to talk about it and get into it some more. You are passionate on the subject. Let's go with the one talk back here. Jeff from Ohio, play F on the talkbacks.
23: Buck, Jeff from Cincinnati. There is a difference between privately used cameras in a private setting, such as Walmart or etc., but government surveillance use of cameras, there is a big difference. Whether you and Ann like to think about it or not, there is. That's how this works, and that's what we're upset about.
0: I mean, no one said there isn't a big difference. Just to be clear, there is a difference, but... Well, you know what? Let's get into this some more. I only have 3 seconds before we got to talk about a sponsor. 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
14: Next. Hey, Alfie, what can I get for you?
15: Hey, Nora, just a nice latte, please. How was your weekend?
14: Not bad, thanks. Mainly working here. You?
15: Me? 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Ooh, could I get oat milk with that latte, please?
14: Yeah, of course.
15: 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Oh, and I'll grab an almond croissant, too.
14: 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That didn't actually happen, right?
15: It happens on PS5.
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30: Fox News. I'm Therese Crowley. President Trump announcing Obamacare rebates. $500 checks going out to nearly a million Americans in 30 states.
31: Our administration has discovered that under sleepy Joe Biden, American households buying health insurance through the Obamacare exchange, which is a disaster, and the healthcare.gov were massively overcharged.
30: On the heels of his RNC midterm convention speech in Dallas today, Vice President Vance will double down on his message, never surrender to the socialism ticking over the Democrat Party, telling Fox's Hannity.
32: The Democrats are running around campaigning with people who say that we deserve 9/11. The people who died on that day actually had it coming. You have Democrats going around and saying that they want to abolish the American way of life. You have Democrats going around saying that they want to seize people's wealth.
30: While Democrats rally outside American Airlines Center, America's listening to Fox News.
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0: The calls are flocking to us now about the Flock cameras. We're going to flock things up over here with talking about these cameras. Let's discuss with Zach in St. Louis. He's a police officer, wants to talk about the Flock cameras. Let's do it, Zach. Thank you for keeping the streets safe. What's going on?
1: I want to give you guys some information and just clear up a few things for those who might be listening. I can answer a lot of questions, but I just wanted to provide, you know, officers have to go through annual computer cybersecurity training. They have to recertify every year on the rules and regulations behind it. They have to take a specific Flock training course where it's clearly explained. You cannot do any sort of the stuff that you're hearing about in the mainstream about looking up exes and using it for personal information. Like, this clearly prohibited, illegal. Everybody who does that should be completely prosecuted 100%. And I don't know if there was any questions that I could answer, but...
0: Well, why do you think people, and when I say people, there are the communists and the socialists and the Democrats who just would rather there be crime than anyone ever be held accountable. Like, that's their point of view. That's not what I'm talking about, because we can't, those people, there's no point in discussing this stuff.
1: Correct.
0: But on the right, a lot of people, for example, who listen to this show, who Clay and I would see eye to eye with on, you know, 95% maybe of issues, are very upset about the Flock cameras. Why, you're a law enforcement officer, do you think that's overblown? Why do you think that is?
1: Well, I think it's a very valid concern for people to have, but I think also it might be due to misinformation or just lack of understanding on how the system actually works. There's no personal information that's actually attached to it. It's just a license plate. The system just tells us when and where that license plate was scanned, vehicle, make, model, color. And you can also search for damage if you're looking for, like, a leaving the scene of an accident type thing. And you have to know what you're looking for before you use the system. It should be a reactive only sort of tool where you already have something you're looking into, and then you're using the system to help you solve that crime.
0: Yeah, look, I Zach, thank you so much. Obviously, you've used the system, so you're familiar with it, and I feel very strongly that this is an issue of how a tool is used, not a tool should be banned. I shouldn't say very strongly, but I'm pretty confident in my position on this one. And I would say to people who are saying, what about the government surveillance? Well, I mean, hold on a second. I'll give you an example. In New York City, there are subway cameras, cameras on every subway platform, the steps and everything else. Now, you might say, but there's still crimes that happen there. Yeah, of course. But the first thing that they do when a crime happens is they'll go and they'll look at the footage and see what's going on. And it has helped solve a lot of crimes, including very violent, very awful crimes. So that is a tool. That is surveillance of a public place by, and that is video camera footage of everybody coming and going. You can, you know, see their faces. I do not think that removing those cameras would be a good idea. As somebody who spends time, as somebody who still has family members who ride the subway system, I don't think that would make sense because of surveillance concerns. I think that would make the subway less safe. And in this case, you're not talking about people saying, oh, but it's, they don't know, they don't have facial recognition, they don't know who the driver of the car is. It's just tracking vehicles by license plate in public. There's no expectation. This is people saying, oh, but it's different private versus public. Yeah, you have no expectation of privacy for your vehicle in a public space. So why is this such a, so many technologies can be misused. They have misused in the past. Law enforcement has misused in isolated cases. They've misused people's ability to track you based on cell phone triangulation. That's a very common thing. And I know you'll say, well, that's a private company and you're freely giving them your info. Yeah, but you're traveling on public roads. Should we get rid of all the cameras that point out from all government buildings on all sidewalks in Washington, D.C.? Because there's a lot of those. Again, I don't see the, consistency of the logic here that people's license plates. I understand it makes you feel like we're in a surveillance state world more, and that's a concern, but we already are in that world. And the best thing we can do, meaning that there's cameras everywhere and people have these technologies everywhere, I think the best thing you can do is have clear rules of the road and expectations for how this stuff will be used and all the rest of it. So we shall see. I mean, also body cameras on police officers. That has been, you know, that there's a lot of people who are interacting with cops who, first of all, would probably rather not have a video of it because they, you know, are doing something bad. And or maybe they act like a jerk. You've seen that happen sometimes. Really come back to bite people. Do you know who I am? As any cop will tell you, I'm pretty sure all of them will tell you, if you ever get pulled over, don't ever say, do you know who I am, and think that's going to get you out of it. But I think that body cameras have done more for public safety than I'm trying to think of anything else, any other recent innovation. Body cameras have been an amazing... Body cameras destroyed the BLM movement of lies that cops were murdering black people constantly and it was out of control and there was no consequences for this. This is a lie. Body cameras defeated BLM. I'm one of the first people that made that case publicly, but that is what defeated BLM, actually, more than anything else. So, you know, that's government authority walking around. These guys have cameras on all the time for all their interactions, millions and millions and millions of interactions with civilians. I'm open to persuasion on this. I am not dismissing the concern. This is a, you know, liberty and order. Which one of these, I'm weighing these two things out. Which one do I think is better on balance, or rather, which direction should we go in here? Should we have these cameras? Or should we not have these cameras? I am not dismissive at all, and I've tried to be very clear about that, about the concerns from the Flock cameras. I just think that they are overblown. The data center thing, that to me is, that makes no sense. Every time I hear somebody tell me, this is the problem with the data center, I just want to say, okay, well, then the issue is that it's too close to residential areas. Just make sure it's not near a residential area. Oh, it's too close. It's too loud. Okay, well then it needs more sound dampening, or it's too close to people's homes and is creating a. But that could be true of any business. You could live across the road from a slaughterhouse, and you're like, that smells really bad. Why isn't the zoning board taking care of this? I don't. The specifics of a data center being a problem, other than at the local level of like zoning boards and those kinds of rules and regulations, doesn't. Okay, it's look. Everyone sees what's happening right now in the world, really, in some way or another. Things are changing very quickly, and change is unsettling at the levels that we're going to see. You're going to have fleets of autonomous taxis. I mean, Tesla's already rolled these out with RoboCab. You're going to have those in cities all across the country in a matter of months. Driverless vehicles. That's here. It was only a few years ago, even talking about this, people said, oh, but what about this, and what about the safety concerns? You know what we found out, actually, from the enormous amounts of data that they now have about autonomous driving, whatever, you know, full self-drive, or is it full, I forget, FSD, right? You have to drive, but there's like a, you have to be kind of able to drive it even when it's driving. I forget what the term is, but supervised, thank you. Supervised drive, that's what it's called. But it's much safer than human beings driving. So the concern was, oh, you're going to get into a vehicle and the technology is going to be such that it's going to fail and you're going to have people that are going, you know, 130 miles an hour in some vehicle that goes nuts into a tree and they're going to die. No, what you find out is that people are dying on the highways every day right now because they're driving. Because human error is overwhelmingly what causes crashes. So, you know, sometimes there's elements, sometimes a tire will go, and, you know, there can be more force majeure situations that come up, you know, a blinding snowstorm or something. But even in that situation, I think you'd be, a blinding blizzard, you'd be much better off with the vehicle using the technology that's available now. I think you'd be much safer. So, by the way, airplanes, I talked to a pilot recently for quite a while. We're waiting. And we talked for a while. And after we were chatting, he finally was like, you know, I know who you are. And I was like, I figured, because you're just talking to me like we're old buddies. I was like, you must listen to the show. Because anyone who listens to the show, it's like we are old buddies because we're talking and communicating all the time. And we're discussing how much technology now is on planes such that there's not a lot of, it's not flying like you think of. It's flying a plane the way it used to be. You know, it's not, you're not some, it's not some guy in a cockpit and, you know, he's constantly changing and maneuvering and everything else. I mean, you get into a major commercial airliner now and it's fly by wire and it's pushing buttons and there's a lot of technology and AI. And by the way, that's why we go entire years, thank heavens, without, commercial aviation fatalities. We've gone many years without anyone dying in a major commercial aviation fatality. I know we just had the awful situation happen in Miami. That was with a just a few days ago. That was with a cargo plane that then ran over a bunch of cars on the tarmac. So I understand things still happen, but the technology has made it safer. Andrea in Ohio wants to talk flock cameras. Go for it. What's going on, Andrea?
2: I enjoy listening to you. So I told your screener that my husband is a defense attorney here in Holmes County, Ohio, and he has flock camera cases that, you know, involve flock cameras. And the major thing that he said was, how do you think that the company's making their money? How would you say that the flock camera company's making their money? And the answer is to that is by selling your data.
0: Is that really true? I mean, that is, look, I'm not a flock camera expert at the level I could tell you how they're, I would assume they make their money by selling the camera to the municipality, you know, the same way that like Taser makes money by being sold.
2: That's not how they're making their money. They sell your data they collect.
0: Interesting. Let me check this out. Do flock cameras sell, I will look into this. Do flock cameras sell your data? Now, what's interesting to me is I'd have to think, how would they monetize just knowing, like, what data are they selling exactly? Do you see what I'm saying? What are they? What is of use to an advertiser or anybody else to know from what your movement patterns are? I guess there must be some way of doing it. I'll look into this. Thank you. Do you have anything else on that?
2: There's disclosures when you'd say that we're going to sell your data. I mean, you cell phones or other things are going to sell. And his answer to the cell phone defense about, you could choose to leave your cell phone at home when you go somewhere.
0: Sure. I get it. You could also choose to walk instead of drive, right? But by the way, Flock officially states that they do not sell your data, just to be clear. Flock claims they do not, for profit, for privacy advocates raising concerns about this, they officially will not sell your data. So I'll look into it again, but I'm just telling you, the company is being untruthful, but I'm not going to say that because they're saying that they don't, and I've never heard or seen that they sell their data. So officially the company says they don't sell the data. Thank you for calling in. That would obviously be a weird situation. If their government cameras and the government, also, who didn't make sense. Flock does not, unless someone can show me how the company's lying, Flock apparently does not sell your data. So that is where that stands. Interesting idea, something to look for, but as of right now, not the case. I think some of you have felt like we've done a good job of talking about the data centers in a way where you get where I'm coming from and Clay's coming from on that one. And again, I do think it's tied into just AI anxiety, and this is why I keep bringing this up. We are in this is like 1999 when everybody started getting online in the internet and things were changing very rapidly. AI is in that phase right now. And you're going to see these changes happening all over the place. I think overwhelmingly, this is, by the way, I'm not an optimist about politics. I'm an optimist about life. I am fundamentally optimistic about what's going to happen as a result of these AI advances for humanity, for medicine, for a whole range of things. I'm not optimistic about politicians keeping their promises and people voting the way they should. That's where I get salty. I'm actually not salty about the future of humanity. Call in, yell at me, argue with me. It's fine. Anything you don't like that I've said today, by the way, just remember, email Clay and blame him for it. Very important. All right, it was a headline a week ago, but we moved on to other stories in the news cycle. The USDA is changing the way that American beef producers can get their product to market easier without as much red tape. It's one of several ways the federal government is trying to keep food prices lower. That's good news for American ranchers, and they need it. Until recently, no one seemed to care that our nation's beef supply is slowly shrinking by fewer heads of cattle on American farms. Long before this was going on, a company called Good Ranchers was paying attention to American farmers and ranchers. 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
10: 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How was the weekend?
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0: All right, back in here at Clay and Buck. Thanks for being here. Next hour, we'll talk a little bit more about the RNC in Dallas. We'll be joined by our friend Jade Warwick. She has the Warwick Report and Jade Warwick Report. She's down there. She's covering it. She's interviewing some of the big players. We'll talk to her about what it's like. And also, we'll do a post-show hangout with her on the stream. You might be saying, what stream? Our YouTube stream. Go to YouTube.com. 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Click subscribe. The show is up there on video, and we're putting up all 3 hours of it now. We also sometimes do a live stream. So for those of you who can join after the show, which will finish right at 3 Eastern, just stay with us, and we will hang out and have a discussion right then and there about all kinds of things in the news cycle. Jade is from the UK, so I'll definitely talk to her about some of what's been going on across the pond as well. And with that, we'll get to more of your... here we go. Colby in upstate New York. Jay, hit it.
1: Colby from Trucks in New York. I think the reason majority of people don't like flock cameras is because we're now getting tickets, no matter who the driver is, that are attached to the car that you can't even fight. That also don't tell you how fast over the speed limit you are going. So these are completely unconstitutional things that the flock cameras are doing.
0: Now that's interesting to me. That's... I'm going to assume that what Colby is saying is true right now. He's scoring a point with me against the flock cameras there. If they're being used to give kind of like red light tickets to people on the highway for going over the limit. First of all, I want to know how much over the limit are people going who are getting those. And if you're... So I will look into this as well, because that would be... That's interesting to me. Now you're talking about a more active surveillance state where they're using all of these cameras constantly to, enforce traffic laws against you, which that does feel a little bit intense. So let me look into that a bit more. As Trump says, let me look into it. Still feel very strong on the data centers, though. So you guys haven't budged me on that one. We'll get to more of your talkbacks, more of your calls, more great things coming up here in the next hour on Clay and Buck. And John Fetterman made an appearance at the convention last night. We'll talk about that.
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9: Next. Hey, Alfie, what can I get for you?
10: Hey, Nora, just a nice latte, please. How was your weekend?
9: Not bad, thanks. Mainly working here. You?
10: Me? Well, I was battling gods in the afterlife realm, and after lunch, I fought mercenaries. Ooh, could I get oat milk with that latte, please?
9: Yeah, of course.
10: And then Sunday was mostly fighting supervillains. So a pretty chill weekend. Oh, and I'll grab an almond croissant, too.
9: Wait, what? That didn't actually happen, right?
10: It happens on PS5.
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12: Minneapolis.
13: Rulings ahead of the midterms. I'm Lisa Brady, Fox News. The latest from an appeals court panel upholding a federal judge's decision to block President Trump's executive order on mail-in voting restrictions.
14: The implications are huge for the upcoming midterm elections, since about one-third of voters cast mail ballots. The administration calls this common sense measures to ensure voter integrity. Opponents say the states have the power to regulate their elections free from federal

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1: Twin Cities weather, it's another beautiful day, mostly sunny with a high of 80 this afternoon. Tonight down to 64 tomorrow. Breezy, warmer, a little more humid, 83 with a chance of a few scattered strong storms tomorrow evening. I'm meteorologist Sean Cable on Twin Cities News Talk, AM 1130. Outside now.
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0: hour, Clay and Buck kicks off now. Thanks for being here with us, everybody. And the RNC Dallas Midterm Convention is in full swing. I can bring you the highlights of President Trump in the first hour. If you missed it, go back on the Clay and Buck podcast, please, where we post all of the show and by hour, and you can listen to it there. The president's in fine form. Guy has not missed a step. He is fired up. His energy is incredible. His performance capability remains unparalleled in the political space, in some ways in any space. And he's clearly the star of the show. He's always Trump. That's one thing about Trump. He's always the star of the show. But there was a special guest star, if you will. Somebody who was perhaps not anticipated to show up at all, or you would not have thought would show up, because he's a Democrat. And you say, well, hold on a second, Buck. This is the RNC Convention Dallas. We're going into a midterm election. What Democrat would descend upon the nice people of Dallas to have a chat about the trajectory of this country and what's going on and what is happening? And I bring you, my friends, the Senator from Pennsylvania, John Fetterman, cut 8.
1: I'm going to stand with America. I'm always going to reject the extremes in socialism and that anti-American way of life. Dave McCormick is the kind of senator that gets the job done, and he's going to fight for Pennsylvania. I'm proud to count him as my friend. Right back over my shoulder, that's the iconic U.S. Steel Mill, and that's exactly the kind of thing that will work together and will work.

0: work with President Trump to fight and defend the Steele way of life right here in the Steele Valley.
1: So, yeah, you had a surprise video appearance by Fetterman at the Republican midterm convention last night. You heard some of it there. Now, he has gotten far more popular with Republicans and far less popular with Democrats. That is entirely unsurprising. And Fetterman, after the video aired, issued a statement saying he is not switching parties. He described the remarks as introducing McCormick as a great American and friend, noted that they are both Team Pennsylvania, and said, I'm a lifelong Democrat who votes overwhelmingly with my party, and should the Senate flip in November, I will still be the 51st vote that I ran on. So he's saying he's still a Democrat. He's not switching. This is what he's saying. You can take from you, take what you will about his future intentions and what he may do going forward. He is still a Democrat, and he is overwhelmingly, I checked the numbers on this yesterday, he is unpopular with his party for one position, and that is his standing up for the U.S. alliance with Israel. That is something that Fetterman has been very outspoken about and has continued to do a lot of media appearances and just appearing on camera to say that he thinks that the trajectory of the Democrat Party toward anti-Israel, anti-Zionism, and yes, anti-Semitism is not something he can go along with. That is the issue that has made him so deeply unpopular with Democrats and has changed the mind, I think, of many a Republican about him. And I will say, and many others have as well, I thought the whole Fetterman situation seemed preposterous, that the guy was at a debate and couldn't speak, and he had some kind of a brain, truly a brain issue. And now he is speaking sensibly on a range of issues, including immigration, I might add, but also on Israel and the really maniacal obsession and hatred of Israel that has been on display from the left and some on the right as well in recent years. And yet he also votes with the Democrats all the time. That's a difficult thing to square with all of this. I would have to look at the specifics of the legislation that has been in front of him, because why break with your party in terms of rhetoric, but stay in lockstep as a Democrat vote for them? And he's promising that he will keep doing that. I'm not sure that there is a method to the madness on this with respect to that, other than he's just doing whatever he wants. He assumes he is unlikely to run again, or maybe a better way to put it is he would be incapable of running again because he can't win in his state of Pennsylvania. He certainly can't win as a Democrat, and he can't win as a Republican either, to the point because he's voting with the Democrats all the time. So he has been a reliable Chuck Schumer ally in voting while being a far, an unreliable voice to the far left of the Democrat Party that wants to make always and everything about Israel. And that, I think, is there's some courage that he has shown on this that he deserves credit for, irrespective of his votes. And I'm very aware that he has not come around on this. You know who weighed in, though, on the Israel issue? Hillary Clinton.
2: Hillary!
1: Oh, she's back, everybody. You thought Trump had vanquished her from political life, from being a person in American life that we are forced in one way or another to talk about in the news cycle. But sadly, that is not entirely the case. And she was speaking here about the DSA and its anti-Israel positions. And keep in mind, the DSA, the Democratic Socialists of America, it's really more first of all, they're communists. Start with that. So it really should be the Democratic Communists of America. Now, communism and democracy, but then again, socialism and democracy depends on where you are and what timeline you're using. But they're race communists. It's all very complicated, and then it gets all very simple when you start to pull apart the, or start to peel back the layers here. The DSA is very anti-Israel because, as we have discussed on the show many times, the American left views the issue of Israel and Palestine, or the Palestinians, and the Middle East more broadly through a white-brown lens. Like, white or brown is the issue. It's a race issue. And because they are race communists, they will always take the position that the non-white group is victimized, undermined, deserve sympathy, support, help, and also to be held to, if to be held to maybe no standard at all in the case of something like Hamas. So Hillary is doing what we know she would do in a situation like this. You think the DSA is bad. What about the neo-Nazis of the right? Play 19.
2: As we talk about the DSA, we have to talk about Israel right now.
3: Yeah.
2: And the DSA and the hostility the DSA has towards Israel. Obviously, I know you.
3: But remember, there are people on the far right of the Republican Party who are just as hostile.
2: Well, of course.
3: You know?
2: Of course.
3: I mean, think about it, because we've got literal neo-Nazis on the far right.
2: Oh, no. Yeah.
3: So let's balance off whatever is said on the far left with what's said on the far right.
1: No, let's not, because that is an equivalency fallacy, something Democrats and the left are very fond of doing, right? There's political violence on all sides. No, the political violence is mostly on the left. Sorry. We have eyes. We have memories. We know. And the anti-Semitism and the anti-Israel sentiment. Let me, you know, there's something else that I think is important to establish. It's not anti-Semitic to say that you think that the U.S. relationship with Israel when it comes to foreign policy should be subject to criticism, conversation, open debate, like any other U.S. alliance, whether it's with Taiwan or it's with the U.K. or Canada, who we now have a trade war with of sorts, or whoever, right? That's not anti-Semitic. And I think people like to conflate these things to confuse the issue. No, what's anti-Semitic is the claims, for example, that the government of Israel is in some way, as you've seen this out there, is some way involved in the Charlie Kirk assassination, or that the government of Israel, without any actual evidence, was behind any number of other online conspiracies and things that... So that's where this stuff spirals off into... really the dark depths of the internet. But if you're talking about elected officials and people who are in positions of power and prominence publicly, sorry for the alliteration there, within the Democrat Party, who is the Republican in Congress? Who's the Republican senator who trashes Israel in a way that makes it clear he loathes the state of Israel and is opposed to maybe even its continued existence? There is none. There is no person. There's no name that you can think of. Who is the... Now, you might say, oh, but what about, you know, Senator Rand Paul's views? Well, but he has a consistent philosophy on foreign policy that wants to keep us out of foreign entanglements, particularly on the military entanglements. That's true of Israel. It's true of any country when it is not in America's interest to do so. That's not anti-Semitism. That's foreign policy analysis. On the left, you go to Rashida Tlaib, and you go to this guy, Abdul El-Sayed, who's running for Senate of Michigan. You have people who have spouses who were celebrating maybe on October 7th what happened to the Israeli people by the Hamas terrorists, or what was done to the Israeli people by them. You have constant claims of a genocide. You have all these things, war crimes. Netanyahu is a war criminal. You have Mamdani saying he's going to arrest Netanyahu in New York City, which obviously is crazy, but that stuff is all on the Democrat side. And it's on the Democrat side much more so as a function of race politics than of religious and anti-Semitism. When you're talking about these DSA types, they don't even understand. They don't know the history of the Middle East and Israel. They don't care to know. They are ignoramuses. All they know is Israel is white people. Palestinians are non-white. Therefore, we have to root for the Palestinians. And that's what the campus protests come down to. It really is as dumb as that. And that is what has taken over a lot. Now, are there virulent anti-Semites within the Democrat Party too? Yeah, of course. Are there people in elected office as Democrats who I think truly do loathe the state of Israel and would like to see it brought low and brought down? Yes, there are Democrats that feel that way. And we should ask why, and we should remember what it is that motivates the people that take those positions. And how is it, you'll notice something, and I've seen this certainly, the people who hate Israel the most in this country, and again, I'm not saying criticism of foreign policy, I'm not saying you can like or dislike Netanyahu as a leader, or you can think that, you know, there should have been some other approach to the Gaza counteroffensive, and whatever. There's a way to talk about things that shows that you are engaging in a complicated and serious issue, and there's a way to talk about things that shows you just hate it. And the people who just hate Israel and the Israeli people on the left in America, they're wrong about everything else too. There's a pattern here. There's a consistency that you'll see. You won't find somebody who is a just total Israel hater and sounds really reasonable, intelligent, sane, and even keeled on a whole lot of other things. In fact, the people who are the craziest on this issue are crazy on all the other stuff too that really matters. You know, the people that are waving the Palestinian flags, they were all BLM and put up the black square, and you know, they think that Stalin was a good guy, and they think that Che Guevara is a hero, and they think that the COVID lockdowns were fantastic, and Fauci is, they're wrong on everything. And I just think it's important to remember that if somebody is wrong on everything, the chance that they're super right on that one thing, it's really slim. Really slim. And that's why Hillary tries to pivot and say, oh, well, it's a both sides-ism. It is not a both sides-ism. And I think that that's important for us all to remember, because there is a possibility that there's a lot of frustration after this midterm based upon what's gone on with Iran. And a lot of that's going to blow over into talk about Israel. And like I said, there's a fair conversation to be had about foreign policy influence, and what's in the best interest of the United States and what's America first. And there's being a lunatic in a cafe or running around saying that, you know, Hamas are freedom fighters and, you know, Israel is an apartheid state. Those are different things. And that is not a separation that exists within the Democrat Party. They just want to throw the whole thing out, basically. Okay, look, Batavia, Illinois, a little town far west of Chicago. It's 2:40 a.m. in the morning. Setting the scene here. A woman sees a flashlight outside her window. Police say the man in her backyard was a registered sex offender. A military court convicted him in 2024. He'd taken a sailor's key card, let himself into her bedroom, and watched her sleep. He'd never met the woman, but saw her on social media, researched her, and found her home address. Research. Well, let me translate that. 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
1: Welcome back in here to Clay and Buck. And we have some talk backs and other fun things to get to here coming up. We're also going to be talking to Jade Warwick about her time at the midterm Dallas RNC convention, which is going on. And we've played you some of the highlights from Trump's speech last night on that. Let's see here. We have... Oh, I'm trying to pull up the latest here. What? Where is the latest on the talkbacks? We did Colby. We have done H, unidentified from California.
0: Hey, the reason everybody's dogpiling for the flock cameras is, you know, during COVID, they wanted to see if you were leaving your house when you weren't supposed to be. So in that sort of nightmare dystopian scenario, you know, they'll just deem that it's legal for them to do so. So there won't be removing the parts you don't like if it's legal. So if we come to this agreement to use cameras, then we also have to come to an agreement that this dystopian scenario arises. We all go out and remove these cameras by force.
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7: I'm John Saucier. President Trump campaigning for Republicans at the party's first ever midterm convention in Dallas. He promises to continue efforts to lower drug prices.
8: And we will make our most favored nation agreements on prescription drug prices permanent, which reduces your prescription drug prices by up to 90%.
7: California Democratic Congressman Robert Garcia accuses the GOP of ignoring Americans' concerns about affordability.
9: As Donald Trump and J.D. Vance party away for 2 days, the average American family can't afford the groceries, the cost of their rent's going up, they're looking at their gas prices skyrocketing, and they're making difficult choices at the dinner table.
7: Ontario Premier Doug Ford said today he hopes Republicans lose both the House and the Senate to punish Trump for his trade war with Canada. 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

0: Welcome back in here to Clay and Buck. Just got a text, by the way, from a friend who pointed out, you know, given all the craziness that is going on out there with the recent Lindsey Clancy trial and people who seem to be acting in a deluded state, my book, Manufacturing Delusion, is still out there for all of you. Please get a copy if you have not yet. It continues to sell because people continue to spread by word of mouth that they really enjoyed learning a lot. I put a ton of research and time into it. So Manufacturing Delusion, you can go get your copy. I have yet to have anyone come up to me who read the book and say anything other than, wow, it was actually really good and I learned a lot. So I think that you, and it's about this kind of craziness that is out there, how it's created, where it comes from, what it does to us, hence the title of the book. So please go get a copy. Amazon's the easiest place to pick it up. Okay. Bunch of talkbacks here. Podcast listener Janet, this is A Hit It.
1: Hey, Clay and Buck, Janet from Wisconsin, watching the YouTube channel today. I see a lot of people commenting in the chat about how we should be boycotting the NFL for going woke 10 years ago. My thoughts are, if we boycott every company that does or said something in the past that we didn't agree with, we would literally have nowhere to shop or nowhere left to go for entertainment.
0: Yeah, is anyone saying that they boycotted the NFL for going woke recently, or did someone bring that up? I don't remember that. Well, I mean, you can just bring it up because you feel like it. Yeah, I have. It's kind of a recurring joke on the show. It's like, Buck, I'm not the sports guy. I mean, I played sports all my life. I love sports to play. I just went to the U.S. Open, so I watched tennis still. Even though tennis is actually institutionally the apparatus, like the USTA, and all that's very, they're very woke. It's a very left wing bureaucracy, but they're separating men and women in sports with no ifs, ands, or buts. So give them credit where it's due. I just couldn't after a while. The NFL, and really for me, the NBA. I grew up watching the NBA. I mean, I was a Knicks fan in the 90s. I went to Knicks games, watched Knicks games. I was emotionally invested in, you know, seeing if Allen Houston could be worth his crazy $120 million contract. I mean, I was a Knicks fan. And then it just, in the early 2000s, I just sort of, I was like, I've had enough. But I also still will watch shows on Netflix, and I try to enjoy content where I can. So no one's perfect on this stuff, because to your point, you're going to end up with no options and nothing to watch. But you do want to make choices where you can. And you certainly want to support people that align with your values. For example, all the sponsors on this program, we tell you, they're with you. Just because if they're on this show, they're willing to stand up for what you believe in. So I think that's really important. And then when things like the Young Washington movie come out, or we have Angel Studios with the new production, or somebody's, you know, my friend Jack Carr is talking about his latest best-selling book, or Brad Thor, another guy with, you know, huge, huge best-selling thriller author, and both really good guys. You know, we have them on because we want to elevate the cultural forces that we think are not just entertaining, but also for the greater good. See the world properly. So you're never going to be perfect, though, right? I mean, you know, where am I going to get my clothes? Am I going to make all my own clothing? No, I mean, although Nike's had a rough go, if you've seen the stock price. Whoa, Nike, not good. Podcast listener Tammy in Utah, play B.
2: Hi, Clay and Buck. This is Tammy in Utah. I'm on the side of guilty in the Clancy case. My daughter and all of her female co-workers are on the side of guilty as well. I think it's dumb that people would have an opinion that men can't understand women's hormones or postpartum. That's like saying that women can't have an opinion on rape because they don't understand men's testosterone. She's guilty of premeditated, intentional murder.
0: Yeah, I completely agree with you, Tammy. I agree with everything you're saying. And I would also point out that if you've never suffered from mental illness personally, or been a family member or a spouse or something, or very close to someone, you really don't know what it's like. That's also true. But that can't be the standard for whether or not we hear evidence and decide whether a person needs to be held accountable for a triple murder. You don't have to have suffered from postpartum psychosis to be able to judge whether a person can be held accountable for what they've done, even if they say they had postpartum psychosis, right? This is where the expectation cannot be. Because think about what that would leave open to. Oh, okay, so Can I judge a jihadist suicide bomber who, let's say, fails in the attempt, even if I've never experienced, you know, what it is to be a Muslim radical fighting in a civil war in Yemen or some other country? Speaking of Yemen, there's some fighting going on in the city of Mocha, which is a shame. But just a little fact, a little historical fact, that is where we get the term Mocha coffee from. Because from the roughly 15th to 18th centuries, Mocha was an important coffee trading port. And it's named for a city in Yemen. I just thought you would like to know that. I thought that was, I was reading today about there's, you know, fighting going on there. And that's a shame. But yeah, city of Mocha. Yeah, we got that, which is nice. Jade Warwick will be coming up with us here shortly. So we're going to talk to her about the RNC and what she has been seeing there, who she's talked to, all of that. And then she is going to, be with us for the live stream, which will go about 20 minutes. It'll be a lot. We'll talk to her about all kinds of things. She's got a cool British accent. You're going to want to hear what she has to say about all the stuff. So stick around for that. Tomorrow marks the 25th anniversary of September 11th when 19 hijackers weaponized four civilian airplanes, killing nearly 3,000 people. Since those attacks a quarter century ago, thousands more have died from 9/11-related illnesses. The Tunnel to Towers Foundation was created to honor, support, and educate the next generation of Americans. One ongoing commitment by the foundation is the creation of veterans' villages that stand as a beacon of hope for those who have sacrificed everything for our nation. These communities are committed to helping veterans achieve stability and independence by providing safe housing and personalized services tailored to their needs. Within each village, residents find support, dignity, and a sense of belonging among others who truly understand the meaning of service and sacrifice. With multiple veterans' villages completed and more in development across the country, Tunnel to Towers and its supporters believe no veteran should ever be left behind. The Veterans Villages is just one of many initiatives the Tunnel to Towers Foundation has launched. You can help them continue to do good by donating $11 every month at t2t.org. You can also amplify your impact with a car or land donation. Again, that's t2t.org, t2t.org, because America must never forget.
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8: Next. Hey, Alfie. 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
8: 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Mainly working here. You?
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0: All right, welcome back in here to Clay and Buck. We are joined by Jade Warwick. She is of the Jade Warwick Report, which you can watch on YouTube and stream. And she is joining us from the Dallas RNC for the midterms. Jade, great to see you. Thank you for being here.
1: Thank you for having me again.
0: How is it going? Tell us, who have you spoken to? What have you seen? You are down there on the floor. You're seeing everybody. What's going on?
1: Oh, I mean, it's a lot. I mean, it's the first time that the Republicans have held a midterm convention. And, you know, there is a reason for that. It looks pretty bad for the midterms. So we're trying to turn that around, you know, rework the messaging and, you know, put the people first. It's been quite hectic. Everyone who's anyone is there. I ran into Laura Loomer yesterday. I spent a lot of time with Anna Paulina Luna. And yeah, a lot of networking and having a good time too. So,
0: What is the, I assume you saw the Trump speech last night. What is the lineup like this evening? Is there a theme? You can educate all of us on this one, because quite honestly, I'm just watching the big speeches. I'm not up on like the minute by minute over there.
1: Of course. Well, the schedule is ever changing because obviously the president and the vice president have very hectic schedules. But JD and Trump are supposed to speak again today. So that'll be interesting. Not sure exactly what they're going to go over, but I am in the media deck. So I will be updating, everyone on X and YouTube, as well as Instagram and Facebook. So stay tuned for that.
0: Yeah, that'll be excellent. Of the Trump speech last night, how do you think $5,000 fee, how'd that go over with everybody? The dividend, I think he was calling it. Was the room excited? What was the aftermath? We got some people here today calling in who are big, big Trump supporters who were thinking, I'm not sure that's really gonna cut it right now. What do you think?
1: It was mixed emotions in the room. Everyone sort of looked at each other like, oh, that's an interesting promise to make. Some people looked really excited. I mean, who isn't when you're offered $5,000, if you win? But, just given all the other promises for like stimulus checks, that did not deliver, you know, I don't really have my hopes up for that. And also, I think he knows that we're probably going to lose, I think, the House in the midterms. So, I'm not saying it's like an empty promise, but at the same time, it just doesn't seem feasible.
0: Yeah, no, it's going to be very hard. He recognized that in the speech. Historically speaking, the party in power in midterm, it's just very tough because the House margins are thin to begin with in terms of our majority, and people are frustrated, and it's much easier to campaign to the frustrations, even if they're somewhat broad frustrations, not specific to any one policy. So I sense that too. I watched the president's speech. The Fetterman, like airdropping in Fetterman there. I guess it was on a screen, but bringing Fetterman to the mix. How did that go over with everybody at the RNC?
1: It was very interesting. Again, mixed reactions. I'm with a couple of influencers and we're trying to communicate to the public, you know, our honest opinions with this between Fetterman and, Anna Paulina Luna on stage, almost getting her bum tapped, by that guy. It was a lot of very strange things going on at the convention, but, you know, at the same time, it is the first midterm convention for the GOP. So I'm giving them sort of a wide berth here to make a few mistakes and test it out.
0: Yeah, I've never done this before. So it's interesting to see how this unfolds this time. Clay had an objection. I'm sure I don't even know if you thought about this. Clay had an objection he raised yesterday that they're doing this when it's going to conflict. Some of the speeches are conflicting with the first football games of the NFL season, which seems to be not optimal for programming purposes. But I watched the speech this morning when I was having my coffee, so I do it on playback, and that's all to the good. Give me what you can. I'm sure people. The president was talking last night, and we're speaking to Jade Warwick, and guys, she's going to stay for a live stream. She's going to tell us about how she became a commentator. She's from the UK, which you can probably tell from her accent. I'm going to ask you some UK-specific stuff, too, on the other side of things. Like, okay, what happened to this country that I grew up thinking was like our, like, America's cuddly grandfather? You know, forget 1776, things got a little rough. 1812, you guys got us back. But generally, we really love our Brits And now your country of birth has just seemed to go completely bonkers in so many ways. So I do want to, yes. I want to talk to you about that, but bringing it back to, that'll be in the live stream, guys. So get on youtube.com, go to Clay N. Buck. And, also you can write in questions for Jade there if you want to know anything about, well, any of the things we're talking about here. She's at the, I keep calling it the RNC. I guess it's the midterm convention put on by the Republican yes. National, Committee. So, Paxton. I think that to me, this has become the, this could be like the Waterloo of the Republican Party in this midterm. If Paxton doesn't win, we're going to have a really rough time. Trump gave some shout outs to Paxton last night in the speech, saying he's the greatest attorney general the state of Texas has had. What are you hearing from everybody there about feelings on that race?
1: Again, there's a mixed emotion from everyone. You know, I've got friends who are more on the independent side versus the far right, as the crazy lunatic media like to call it. And, you know, it doesn't matter what side they're on. Everyone is a little concerned about the midterms. As we know, the left run media and they run social media in Hollywood. So I really do feel like they are picking anything and everything to attack every candidate in the midterms, and they're trying to sway the public opinion and their votes using media and Hollywood. So, I mean, I personally am quite concerned for everyone just because of what we're up against. You know, it's such a huge machine.
0: Oh, that's absolutely the case. And, you know, we're talking today, Jade, on tomorrow is the very solemn anniversary, 25th anniversary of 9/11. Today is the one-year anniversary of the Charlie Kirk assassination, and it's my understanding that Charlie Kirk and what he did was instrumental in not only a lot of people that I know becoming activists, commentators, involved in some way in conservative media in this country, but for you as well. I wanted you to speak to, it's 1 year since Charlie Kirk's assassination. What are your reflections?
1: Well, it feels like a year, also feels like it's been a few months. You know, it's very strange. This whole year has been off. I feel as if ever since he passed away, the world got a lot darker and we've been in shock. You know, most of us are still in the grieving period, whether you knew him or not. A public execution, you know, that of that level, it really did something to us. For me, I knew that the right thing to do was to speak out. I was aware that, you know, God's put me in a very unique position where I'm a British and American citizen. Therefore, I can speak on behalf of Brits. Whereas if I was in the UK or if a British person did speak out, they get arrested. They go to jail, sometimes even prison for very, very long periods of time for the things that I say, from the safety of America, from, you know, having the protections of the Constitution. And, you know, I didn't know a lot about Charlie. Like, I'm honest with people about this. I was aware of who he was. I knew he was doing good things, but, you know, I wasn't immersed in his content. And over the last year, I've been learning a lot more about him. I've been watching his debates and his speeches. And I do feel like he was most likely going to be president one day. This man was incredible. And, you know, he shouldn't die for, you know, in vain. We should all speak up and have bravery. And as Winston Churchill said, you know, bravery is the first, you know, human, it's like spirit, because everything else will follow in that line. So being brave is something that Charlie was very opinionated on. And yeah, as a woman, it's not the smartest thing to do to speak out and go against dangerous organizations like the Muslim Brotherhood, but someone has to do it. And God put me in this position, so I'm going to do it whether people like it or not.
0: What is the, and we'll get into more of this in the live stream, but it's very interesting because you have a big online following and you have the British and American citizenship. So you're in that unique position. From the perspective of the UK authorities, what is the most controversial of your public positions, would you say? Is there one thing that you're like, man, if they could get their claws into me on that one?
1: Oh, my most controversial take? I mean, I'm very opposed to Sharia law, of course. I think that mass migration destroys societies. But I'd say my most controversial take is that we need to abolish white guilt. because it is, you know, the lead of suicidal empathy. You know, that's how civilizations fall, is, you know, they have suicidal empathy. They start becoming a degenerate society that self-hate and fail to breed. And I don't want to see the West die out because we have invented so much that, you know, the entire world uses today.
0: Jade, stay with us, guys. 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
15: A tribute to American heroes on Lisa Brady, Fox News.
16: What you've gone through is incredible. The bravery inspires us all.
15: President Trump at the National Medal of Honor Museum in Texas, calling recipients true American patriots just before signing an act authorizing a Medal of Honor monument in Washington, D.C. This just hours before he'll wrap up a midterm convention in Dallas.
16: I said, you know, everyone talks about the midterms, but we never have a convention. Why don't we try having a convention?
15: Well, Democrats say Republicans are hoping the president can save them in November. Pennsylvania Congresswoman Madeline Dean says it won't work.
17: No amount of lies Even the most audacious Trumpian lies can convince the American people that they're better off now than they were 2 years ago.
15: President Trump insisting his policies are fueling an investment boom and that oil and gas prices will drop when the conflict with Iran ends. His effort to restrict mail-in voting remains blocked as an appeals court panel refuses to lift a preliminary injunction issued by a federal judge last week. The U.S. Supreme Court is still considering a challenge to that Trump executive order. In the meantime, the high court rejecting another emergency appeal over a new congressional map in Missouri. Fox's

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7: Twin Cities weather, it's another beautiful day. Mostly sunny with a high of 80 this afternoon. Tonight down to 64 tomorrow. Breezy, warmer, a little more humid, 83 with a chance of a few scattered strong storms tomorrow evening. I'm meteorologist Sean Cable on Twin Cities News Talk, AM 1130, right now.
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14: I'm not asking politely for the mayor not to come to 9/11, to that ceremony. I am asking, I am demanding that he not show his face.
15: Hannity's on. And so is the countdown. T-minus 54 days until Election Day.

0: more than that. And this audience is so sophisticated. You will understand all of this. You already know all of this. But just to emphasize what I think is critical and key in the thought process, at least in my mind, as my sense of urgency keeps going up with every ensuing day, and now we're 54 days out of this midterm election. One is, you know, just because we're focused on El Sayed and, you know, Talafrico, cisgender, and we're focused on, you know, this idiot Troy Jackson, and we're focused on the fake Ted Stevens in Alaska. I mean, and everything that the DSA stands for, which I've been telling you about. President covered a lot of that ground last night and showed the big options and big choices. We'll also get to the president's offering of $5,000 if Republicans win the election. There is a lot of commentary that is a bad thing. No, as a supply side Reagan economic believer and philosophy believer in that philosophy of supply side economics, I just don't see it that way. And I'll explain that as the show unfolds. But, you know, there's two things at stake here. If you think you're voting for a moderate, you're not. If they're not saying they're El Sayed, if they don't have the insane statements of people like El Sayed or Talafrico, or the temper tantrum problems that have been well chronicled with Troy Jackson. If you vote for Ossoff, if you vote for Sherrod Brown, you might as well be voting for cisgender Talafrico, El Sayed, Troy Jackson, AOC, Pocahontas, and Grandpa Bernie, the entire squad, Congresswoman Omar, Congresswoman Tlaib, because that's how they're going to vote. Do you think that they're going to have the moral clarity and courage to separate themselves when push comes to shove and they've got to make a vote for committee assignments, who they are going to caucus with? No, they will caucus with the lunatics that have taken over their party. So they're all the same in that sense. It's collectively a party that is dominated by this hardcore radical socialist communist ideology philosophy, which we go over again and again, to eliminate the Senate, your ability to elect a president, packing the courts, amnesty for illegals, no borders. They're going to abolish them, abolish ICE, end all deportation, defund the Department of War. They on law and order, safety, security will eliminate cash bail, abolish prisons, abolish or slash defund, dismantle the police. They want public ownership of corporations, and they want to confiscate everybody else's money, and many of them are very wealthy. You know, why don't people like J.B. Pritzker and Bernie Sanders, they're both multimillionaires, why don't they donate their money? Why don't they lead by example? They're not going to lead by example because they only want to be generous and offer you, you know, free babysitting care for date night with couples, government babysitters, as Mamdani is proposing, free buses, as Mamdani is proposing, but the Green New Deal, guaranteed daycare. Well, instead of indoctrinating kids from grammar school on, now we'll start early, the minute they're born. After all, Abdul Sayed said, you know, we've got to look at things as there are children. No, my children are not your children. And nor do I want you anywhere near my children with you and your crazy values and your radical associations with the likes of Hassan Piker, your BFF. No, thank you. But I'm telling you that it runs deeper than just their stated and printed ideology, which I am promising you is going to go away. They're going to scrub that website. And I've been pointing this out to you, and I'm going to get to the latest example of it with Talafrico today. But understand, this isn't about one person or one group of people or individual candidates. It's about their movement because they're all part of it. Why is it that only one elected Democrat has ever dared publicly speak out against the radicalism that runs their party? That guy's name's John Fetterman. He did a video for last night's midterm convention at the Republican midterm convention. And there's been a lot of you know, a lot of eyebrows have been raised. Is he going to become a Republican? He might at some point. He's not ready to go there yet. I've asked him. There are things I disagree with him on. I disagree with him on issues about biological men and women's sports and abortion and the Second Amendment. But he does recognize that a president has the constitutional authority as commander in chief. But understand what I just read to you, which is their stated agenda, which has been the foundation of 250 elected officials now since 2019 in 40 different states. That is who they are. That is the agenda. And that's what they stand for. And you might as well take the U.S. Constitution and shred it, because it won't have any impact or meaning anymore, because it's not the America that we know and love. So this, in that sense, the choice election is for the American people on the life we are in love with, that created the greatest standard of living ever. A system designed to create the standard of living has never been a greater one. It is the greatest system ever designed by man, the greatest wealth creating system ever designed by man. And they want to eliminate free markets and capitalism, control the means of production, take over corporations, which means that everything would be under government control, under their control. They want to be able to confiscate people's money with the promise, the false promise, that they'll give you everything for free. Well, everything for free has never worked out. You know, how's Obamacare working out? All those promises, disaster. How are government schools doing? They are an unmitigated failure. You know, more per capita money spent on individual kids than any other country in the industrialized world, and we have the worst results. How's that Social Security lockbox thing working out? Not very good. When they had power, how were the borders doing? Borders are closed. Borders are secure. None of which was true. They lied. So it's going to be what this fundamentally is becoming, is whether we remain, you know, that beacon on a hill, that shining city on a hill that Reagan spoke of, or the beacon of freedom for the world, or we give all of that up. We give up our identity, because they've nominated candidates that fundamentally don't like America. That they attack this country. They reject our framers. They reject our founders. They reject our founding documents. They treat American history as something that we've got to dismantle, rather than what we must defend, which is, again, the greatest country God ever gave man. And it's all predicated and foundationally built on the idea of liberty and freedom. Not on the idea of false security. Whatever name you call it, socialism, statism, communism, it's been tried. And the you never get fulfilled promises, as evidenced by everything the government runs now. It's a disaster, with maybe the exception of the military. But they don't run things efficiently. They can't. They're not equipped to. So those promises will never be fulfilled. Your life will not get better. Your government healthy food will be, you know, pretty much the equivalent of dog food, is my prediction. You know, your government guaranteed job is going to be worthless. Government guaranteed salary, government guaranteed health care, government guaranteed pine box when you die. But what we're looking at here is an attack at the very core of what has made America that shining city on a hill. And by getting us there, they have to reject the very foundational principles that built this country and ignore American history and look at it as something to be dismantled, not something to be defended. And that's a big problem for them. That's a big problem for us. And that makes the stakes in this election that much higher for everybody. You know, I can give you the latest, best, greatest example of this. You know, you just look at six gender Tallarico. I'll get to that, because there's a lot of tape to play with that. Let me address this issue of Donald Trump and the $5,000 This is what he said about that last night.
1: Because we've done so well, and because our country is making so much money, that only I can make this promise to you. And here is my promise. If the Republicans win the House of Representatives and the United States Senate, both of them, because of our economic, tremendous economic success, like in history, we've never had anything like what's happening. But because of our tremendous strength and success economically, I will issue a dividend to every adult citizen in the United States of America for
0: $5,000. $5,000. Now, ask yourself this question. Are Americans overtaxed or undertaxed? Because that money is your money. I think Americans are overtaxed. I think working class Americans are overtaxed. I think that the full, complete transfer of wealth already exists. You know, when you have the top, you know, top 1% of Americans or top 10% of Americans paying 85% of the taxes and the bottom 1 or 2% paying less than 50, let me tell you already have distribution of wealth. It's already existing in America. Reagan, when he cut the top marginal rates as president from 70 to 28%, it then doubled revenues to the government. In other words, he gave money back to the people. It wasn't called $5,000. It was a tax cut. This is ostensibly a tax cut. The beauty of tax cuts is they stimulate economic growth. For every new dollar that Reagan doubled those revenues by cutting taxes and stimulating the economy. The problem was, yes, deficits went up because for every new dollar that was brought in, Congress spent about $1.30. And that's always been the problem with Congress because they want, I'll vote for your special pet project. You vote for my special pet project. We're going to get to what is fundamentally now the outright adoption of a new philosophy. It was telegraphed first by AOC. And AOC said, oh, no, that was 1.0 woke crazy. No, we didn't really believe that. Bernie said, no, nobody wants to defund the police, Bernie Sanders said. Now we have six gender Tellerico. He is backtracking on every single solitary thing that he has said recently. It's not like, you know, 15 years ago. No, in the last couple of years, the stuff he said, including he's now trying to back off. My math was wrong. It was, you know, I can't add, you know, 1 + 1 = 2. Man plus woman equals 2. 1, let me take out your fingers. 1, 2. I mean, and they want you to buy it. Do you think he's changed? Or do you think he's being politically expedient and that this is a quintessential election year conversion? All right, we'll get to all of that. Now I want you to think about your personal safety and security. In some cases, somebody wants to kill you, kill your family. One option will do. That's lethal. According to the FBI, 2022, the last year we have statistics for, that is 0.01% of the time. All right, what do you do in other cases where you do need to defend yourself? Well, that's where the technology of BYRNA.com comes in. 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Now, these launchers have powerful deterrents that work. Tear gas, pepper spray, kinetic rounds. You can hit a target 60 feet away. One shot can incapacitate any attacker for up to 40 minutes. And by the way, there's a reason. 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
0: Can't believe how horribly Eric has been treated by some people either. And it's just awful. His pastor will join us coming up later in the program. I hadn't put it together that it was the day before 9/11. You know, it's the 25th anniversary tomorrow, 9/11. All right, quick break. I'm going to show you and let you hear exactly what the new Democratic strategy is. Six-gender Tallarico is not six-gender in his head.
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23: Twin Cities weather, it's another beautiful day, mostly sunny with a high of 80 this afternoon. Tonight down to 64 tomorrow. Breezy, warmer, a little more humid, 83 with a chance of a few scattered strong storms tomorrow evening. I'm meteorologist Sean Cable on Twin Cities News Talk, AM 1130. Right now it's...
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5: Fox News, I'm Tom Graham. A U.S. appeals court rejecting President Trump's efforts to restrict mail-in voting, handing him a loss ahead of the November midterms.
6: The three-judge panel appointed by then-President Biden upheld a lower court order blocking the changes and said the U.S. Postal Service cannot enforce President Trump's new requirements, including requiring states to submit voter lists and to use specially approved ballot envelopes.
5: Fox's Carmen Roberts, the Supreme Court considering that same case. Lindsey Clancy's attorney asking a Massachusetts judge to acquit her after a mistrial was declared last week following a deadlocked jury.
7: Attorney Kevin Reddington filed a motion urging the court to find Lindsey Clancy not guilty on grounds that the prosecution's evidence was legally insufficient to find her criminally responsible for killing her three children.
5: Fox's Brian Yenis. 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
2: Twin Cities weather. It's another beautiful day. Mostly sunny with a high of 80 this afternoon. Tonight down to 64 tomorrow. Breezy, warmer, a little more humid, 83 with a chance of a few scattered strong storms tomorrow evening. I'm meteorologist Sean Cable on Twin Cities News Talk, AM 1130. Right now.
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14: All right, thanks, Scott Shannon. 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Toll-free, it is 800-941-SEAN. If you want to be a part of the program, day two, final day in Dallas for the first ever midterm Republican convention. There's like this convergence of anniversaries. And it's sobering, to be very blunt with you, because we all know what happens tomorrow, and we know what happened 1 year ago today, and that is when a very dear friend, a national treasure, frankly, Charlie Kirk, was taken from us, and it just was an amazing young man with incredible brilliance and such a bright future. This is it when it unfolded, you know, 1 year ago today.
15: And now, Biden's a lot of bread. I'm going to give you a piece of bread. Do you know how many massacres there have been in America over the last 10 years?
16: Counting or not counting gang violence?
15: Right.
17: What the
14: And I remember watching this, and I remember the first thing I did was text Charlie. And I said, I still have the text to this day, and I don't save any texts. And it was, please tell me you are okay. And obviously he was not. I did not know how deep and abiding and how personal his religious faith was. I didn't know, for example, that he practiced the Sabbath and he turned off his phones at sundown on Friday. Didn't know any of that. I didn't know that he had spiritual mentors, Pastor McCoy and Frank Turk, who's going to join us in a minute, and that these men were very influential in his life and very, very impactful in terms of when he did these segments, you know, Prove Me Wrong, which showed enormous courage on his part because he was willing to go into the lion's den, these college campuses, knowing that he'd often be facing a hostile crowd, but he did it anyway. You know, Frank Turk put up an ex post and dealt with it. And then you think of the aftermath of all this. I think what has happened is so beyond repulsive.

0: 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All right, we continue from beautiful Dallas. We are in Texas. God bless Texas. And we will continue the first ever Republican midterm convention. J.D. Vance, President Trump will speak tonight. We'll have full coverage. Hope you'll join us as we continue.
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2: Twin Cities weather, it's another beautiful day, mostly sunny with a high of 80 this afternoon. Tonight down to 64 tomorrow. Breezy, warmer, a little more humid, 83 with a chance of a few scattered strong storms tomorrow evening. I'm meteorologist Sean Cable on Twin Cities News Talk, AM 1130. Right now.
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19: Fox News, I'm John Saucier, and ahead of November's midterm elections, Fox's Laura Ingraham sat down with President Trump, asked him to reflect on his decisions regarding the Iran war.
20: I don't believe in the word regret. You can always question yourself a little bit. And a few people have asked me that. If I had it to do again, I'd do exactly as I did.
19: Ukrainian President Volodymyr Zelensky is in Alberta today to deepen his defense agreement with Canada. The so-called 100 Years Partnership will ramp up production of drones, counter-drone systems, and other munitions. He tells reporters Russia's increased stakes in its latest round of attacks.
21: Russia changed their tactics. They, as Mark said absolutely correctly, they are absolutely barbaric people. They attack us 24-7.
19: Mr. Zelensky there with Canadian Prime Minister Mark Carney. He says 30% of those drones will go immediately to Ukrainian troops on the battlefield. America's listening.

0: 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And that means heroes like U.S. Army Sergeant William Bernard McKenna. Motivated by the tragedy of 9/11, he enlisted. He served two tours of duty in Iraq, where he was exposed daily to toxic chemicals from those burn pits. Now, less than a year after returning from his final tour, he lost his life to T-cell lymphoma. He left behind his devoted wife, Dina, their two daughters. Now, his wife, Dina, continues to fight tirelessly for veterans exposed to burn pits. Now, the Tunnel to Towers Foundation honored William's memory and his family's sacrifice. 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
6: Next. Hey, Alfie, what can I get for you?
7: Hey, Nora, just a nice latte, please. How was your weekend?
6: Not bad, thanks. Mainly working here. You?
7: 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Ooh, could I get oat milk with that latte, please?
6: Yeah, of course.
7: 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So a pretty chill weekend. Oh, and I'll grab an almond croissant, too.
6: Wait, what? 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
10: Day two underway in Dallas. I'm Lisa Brady, Fox News, as Republicans try to rally voters to the polls in November with a midterm convention.
11: Our country is right now very strong.
10: President Trump describing record investment during a stop earlier today at the National Medal of Honor Museum in Texas. Wisconsin Republican Congressman Brian Steil telling Fox on the convention floor.
12: This is all about the contrast. This is about the high taxing policies of the Democrats with the Republicans trying to get money back in the pockets of people.
10: Democrats traveling to Dallas to counter that message.
13: Republicans are gathered here because they hope President Trump will somehow save them this November. But they will soon discover what we know to be true.
10: Pennsylvania Congresswoman Madeline Dean says Americans are not better off than they were 2 years ago. One Gas Buddy official just posting that the U.S. average price for diesel crossed $6 a gallon for the first time. AAA's average for regular unleaded gas up 12 cents in 2 days as oil prices surge after renewed fighting with Iran. A three-judge panel is letting a Trump executive order on mail-in voting restrictions remain blocked for now.
14: This is from a federal appeals court. We are also awaiting a separate Supreme Court order on whether the Trump rules on mail-in ballots can proceed for use in the midterms. The implications are huge for the upcoming midterm elections, since about one-third of voters cast mail ballots.
10: Fox's Mike Emanuel. Separately, the U.S. Supreme Court rejecting the latest effort to use a new Republican-backed congressional map in Missouri, even though it was already used in an August primary. There have been conflicting rulings in Missouri, with the state Supreme Court ordering a return to the previous map for the midterms. Just getting word of a deadly tour bus crash in Switzerland, a Dutch tour bus overturning between two villages. Early reports of several people killed, others injured. Police say that bus hit a crash barrier. 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
15: Minnesota News Network, I'm Tad Ailey. Thousands of Minnesota nursing home workers are getting a pay increase under new minimum wage standards taking effect today. The new hourly minimums range from $19 for general nursing home workers to $27 for licensed practical nurses. Certified nursing assistants must now receive at least $22.50 an hour. The Nursing Home Workforce Standards Board approved the increases to address low pay and staffing shortages, especially in rural areas. Mike Lindell says he's taking his fight over a Minnesota Republican gubernatorial primary recount to the U.S. Supreme Court. The Minnesota Supreme Court rejected Lindell's challenge last month after he disputed the state's proposed recount process and didn't submit the required $825,000 payment by the deadline. The MyPillow founder lost the August primary to Lisa Damuth by more than 45,000 votes. And the Minnesota Military and Veterans Museum is celebrating the opening of its new museum in Little Falls. David Vesey is the son of Minnesota native and former U.S. Army General John Vesey Jr., who has a hall at the museum in his name.
16: I know that seeing this museum preserve the stories of Minnesota's veterans would have brought him incredible joy.
15: The museum will hold events through Sunday to honor both Minnesota vets and the anniversary of 9/11. This is MNN on the Twin Cities News Talk.
17: September the 11th, 2001.
18: It's been 25 years.
19: The plane was aiming towards the building.
18: I could still see that perfect blue sky.
20: I looked up and there was just this explosion.

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2: It is not just government does things.
3: 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I am asking, I am demanding that he not show his face.
1: Hannity's on. And so is the countdown. T-minus 54 days until Election Day.

0: the easiest thing in the world, unless you're Sean Hannity, which I am not.
1: Well, it's not as easy for Sean Hannity as you might think. I go through the same checkpoints you do. And nice try, though. Let me play the president from last night.
0: Okay, go ahead.
2: Because we've done so well, and because our country is making so much money, that only I can make this promise to you. And here is my promise. If the Republicans win the House of Representatives and the United States Senate, both of them, because of our economic, tremendous economic success, like in history, we've never had anything like what's happening. But because of our tremendous strength and success economically, I will issue a dividend to every adult citizen in the United States of America for $5,000.
1: All right, let's get your take. I explain mine.
0: Well, leave it to Donald Trump to come up with something that none of us expected, right? I mean, that's he never ceases to amaze me. And, you know, I like your analysis of it. I mean, I'm a Reaganomics fan as well, and I do think that if that money goes into the pockets of people, they're going to spend it. You know, I want to make this point, Sean. You know, we're told the economy is just terrible right now. The media just wants to make it sound so awful, and it's all because of the war. Well, I happened to travel on Labor Day, and I saw that every airport was busier than they've ever been. We had more people flying. And when I was driving back from being at one location back down to Tampa, the roads were completely clogged. There were more people out traveling. So the economy is not as weak as people think. And I believe if you give everybody $5,000, it will only stimulate the economy even more.
1: Well, I mean, it's the simple principles behind supply-side economics. Look, for years, you have run the company Insider Advantage. For years, you have been one of the most accurate, best pollsters in the country. And the people I really look to, you, Robert Cahaley, John McLaughlin, Rasmussen to some extent, and every other polling organization has never been able to poll anything related to Donald Trump well. We have seen some of the worst, most atrocious polling in this election cycle. You saw it with Abdul El-Sayed running for the Democrats, the lunatic out of Michigan. We saw it with Francesca Hung, the lunatic out of Wisconsin. And they're off by over 20 points in both races. How is that mathematically possible?
0: You know, I don't know. I mean, I've been down this road many, many times in which all the polls, when you look on the Real Clear Politics average, you know, they have blue for Democrat, red for Republican, and they almost all show blue leading all the time until you get close to the election, and then suddenly the races start to tighten up. I will tell you right now, there are a group of us polling. I polled the three states. I polled Texas, where I had Paxton down by one, not five, not four, not eight, but just one. And I think it's a very tight race in Texas, but now that he's getting money here, I think he has a chance to move ahead. He's just been outspent on the airwaves. I've certainly seen enough Tallarico ads, phony ads, I might add, since I've been here to last for a lifetime. Then other races are close, too. In Ohio, Husted is down about 3-4, but that's a winnable race still. Sherrod Brown lost 2 years ago. He could easily lose again. And even in South Carolina, it's going to be a little tight. Graham's ahead. But in essence, every state is a battleground state. And every state is close. And none of these things are blowouts. Michigan, I just do not believe the polling there, although I'm not polling it right now. I just don't think they're picking up people who are willing to say they're against El-Sayed. But in my opinion, this is going to be a close contest all over the country. But it certainly is not a guarantee that Democrats are going to take the Senate, which I think Mr. Silver is saying that there's a good chance they take the Senate or come close. I don't agree with Mr. Silver. I don't agree with Nate Silver's evaluation of pollsters either, the way he does things. And that's all in my book, by the way, The Honoring of Ignorance. So Nate will really enjoy it. It's a good thing I'm retiring after this. And don't say I'm not, Hannity. I'm retiring. And I can say whatever I want now.
1: No, you're not.
0: Yeah, I am.
1: No, you're not. You're not going to retire. I'm not going to let you.
0: Yeah, I know. You have a lot of skill.
1: I'm stronger than you. I have more skill than you. You're not going to retire. I'm not going to allow it.
0: Well, we'll talk about that.
1: You see. You play enough golf. You know, how many more days do you want to walk around chasing a little white ball on a on grass and in the bushes? In your case, in the bushes more than grass.
0: Well, don't forget water. I have water. but the truth is,
1: you're not one of those guys that hits one in the water and, you know, takes off the shoes and socks to try and retrieve the ball, are you?
0: And No, I do not retrieve balls. I move.
1: Those guys do exist.
0: Yes, I'm well aware, and I can't stand them. They hold up play. Anyhow, as far as polling goes, I think what we've heard from a lot of the pollsters has been nonsense. It's wishful thinking. These markets that are created where people bet now. I've seen people betting on races where I knew the other person was going to win. And I thought, how foolish for you to go out and put money down in something you really don't understand, which is politics. I mean, it's bad enough putting it down on sports, but at least you know who the quarterback is and how the team's record is. When you get into polling elections, that's insanity. So I think this is going to be a better year for the Republicans than people think. I'm feeling better about it. Now, I will caution one thing, and that is they got to spend the money. You know, I've watched these candidates being outspent in Georgia, in Texas, in other places. And, you know, my opinion, Sean, I always say that, and I put this in the book as well, I think Republicans should start telling people what they accomplished months and months and months before an election. Because once you get to the last 60 days, you have ads flying one side and the other. And sometimes the message gets lost. Is it too late this time for the Republicans? I don't think so. When you have Donald Trump, he pulls rabbits out of the hat all the time, just like that $5,000 a person the suggestion or promise he made last night. So it's possible that he can do it. But in general, a lot of the accomplishments of the Trump administration have not been shown to the public because the legacy media, which I also write about in The Honoring of Ignorance, work overtime to make sure that you never hear the positive of what he accomplishes or what the Republicans accomplish. And that's why we see the polling like we see. But I believe if the money's out there, and if people will stay, if the candidates will stay on target, and if they can get across what Donald Trump has accomplished, that's incredibly important. I believe if they can do that, then winning the Senate and even the House are both entirely possible for the GOP.
1: All right, quick break. More with Matt Towery on the other side. Our toll-free number is 800-941-SEAN if you want to be a part of the program.
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11: When was the last time you woke up actually feeling rested or got through the day without feeling stressed out? 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
1: 103.5. All right, our final moments as we continue from Dallas and the first ever Republican midterm convention. Our final moments with Matt Towery, and then your calls coming up, 800-941-SEAN. I am framing this a little bit differently than other people. And what I'm trying to say is a couple of things. One, I'm saying that let's look at Ohio and Sherrod Brown. Sherrod Brown is not running as a DSA candidate, but Sherrod Brown will vote with it, the likes of Bernie, Pocahontas, AOC, what she's doing in the House, El Sayed if he ever won, Telefrico if he ever won. You know, so it's a vote for them. The other thing that I'm pushing and saying is, you know, this is a bigger debate than R and D. This is not blue and red. This is about a party that fundamentally wants to remake the country, shed the Constitution, and their candidates reject America from its foundation, our framers, our founders. And it's a referendum on what life we want to have going future, what country we want to look like going in the future. Your thoughts on my messaging?
0: I totally agree. And the way I would frame it is this, is that if you look at the Democrats who ran recently in elections and said they were moderate, and they turned around as soon as they got in and started voting or started acting as governors or whatever, completely to the left. So they ran in one manner, and they governed in a completely different one. And they are continuing to move to where they have to appease the left, because the left, the socialists, are becoming the most critical portion of the Democratic Party. So if you vote Democrat, you can say, well, I'm voting for a moderate. I think he's a moderate, like John Ossoff in Georgia. He's framed himself as a moderate. He is not a moderate. So if you vote for John Ossoff, all you're doing is giving an attaboy and a continuation of him drifting further and further to the left. And that's the same case in all of these states. Now, Ossoff is leading in Georgia right now. Mike Collins has not had the money. He's not gotten his message out. But I was on set with Laura last night as Mike Collins was speaking, and I could actually do two things at once occasionally, Hannity, other than hit a golf ball. And I listened to Mike Collins, and he was darn good. So people in Georgia need to realize that they've got a viable U.S. Senate candidate, and the candidate they have, or the incumbent they have, is someone who votes 90% of the time with the left wing of his party. And that's the case all over the country.
1: All right, Matt Tarry, so when is your book actually going to hit bookshelves and Amazon and everything in between?
0: I would say October 15th, it will be out. And believe me, your advanced copy is coming to you, so I don't want to hear you grunt.
1: No, okay, I've been hearing this for a month, but you've been too busy, you know, searching in the bushes for a little white ball.
0: Yeah,
1: so.
0: Right. Well, let me tell you, Linda can tell you that's not true. Just not true, as usual.
1: Linda can tell. Linda doesn't know what you do. I know more about what you do than she does.
0: Oh.
1: And you chase a little white ball, and you hit it in the bushes every other shot. It's unbelievable. You just need to surrender to the fact that you're never going to be a great golfer.
0: Well, you know what?
1: I got to run.
0: Well,
1: yeah.
0: I never get pulled.
1: For those listening, we sound like an old married couple. We've been friends forever. All right, Matt Tarry, appreciate you, man. 800-941-SEAN, our number. You know, tomorrow is the 25th anniversary, the worst terrorist attack in American history. We lost 2,977 of our fellow Americans that day alone, many thereafter from wars and 9/11-related illnesses. Now, because of your generosity, the Tunnel to Towers Foundation has been helping America's heroes ever since. We just did a podcast with Frank Siller. You got to hear the whole story, how this all began. And his brother was a hero that day and lost his life. But, you know, heroes like, you know, a cryptologic technician, Shannon Kent, and her service was inspired by 9/11, those attacks. She's a decorated warrior, mother. She served multiple tours in Iraq, Afghanistan. And she tragically lost her life in a suicide bomb attack in Syria. Now, this is the 25th anniversary year of 9/11. That is tomorrow. And her sacrifice does remind each and every one of us the cost of that and the lasting impact on that day and all the people that went and sacrificed for our country and our communities. Now, the Tunnel to Towers Foundation was able to pay off the Kent family mortgage, giving that family the security of knowing their home is theirs forever. And we can help more families. 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This is the 25th anniversary year of 9/11. 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The letter T, the number two, the letter T.org for the Tunnel to Towers Foundation. All right, we'll continue. Your calls coming up. 800-941-SEAN is our number. We're in Dallas for the first ever Republican midterm convention. It closes out tonight, night two, with J.D. Vance, President Trump, and many others. We'll have full coverage 9 to 11 Eastern, 8 to 10 local time. All right, quick break, right back. We'll continue.
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21: I'm meteorologist Mace Michaels. Tonight, a mostly clear sky, a low in the mid-60s.
2: Sunshine to start tomorrow, then increasing clouds, a high in the mid-80s, and a little breezy. Showers and storms around for Friday night into early Saturday, then cooler temps ahead for the weekend.
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31: Fox News, I'm Tom Graham. Day two of the Republican midterm convention underway in Texas. Vice President J.D. Vance will speak later. Last night, President Trump told the crowd every U.S. adult will receive a $5,000 check if Republicans maintain control of Congress in November. Many Democrats critical.
32: If a Democrat got up there and said the same thing, that, hey, I'm going to give a $5,000 check to every adult American if you vote for me and if we win the election, you all would be losing your mind.
31: Congressman Jason Crow, Hawaii Governor Josh Green calling for more federal help days after Hurricane Lowell battered Western Islands.
33: A Democrat asking President Trump Wednesday to issue a major disaster declaration to expedite federal help for Kauai and Maui counties, saying state, county, utility, and emergency personnel are working around the clock. But the scale and urgency of these impacts exceed what Hawaii can address alone.
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34: Making sure we're okay. And if we're lucky, we get to see. If not, everything is by feel. You always have a buddy with you. You're never doing anything by yourself. You're never alone. I followed my dad's advice to always prove myself and do what I can in the Navy and make him proud, make everyone proud. So I try to do that with everything I do. Being a woman, it's sometimes more challenging because we have to wear the same amount of gear that a man does, and we have to do the same amount of pull-ups that a man does for the physical training and the test. It's a challenge, but you can do it. You just got to set your mind to it. Taught me how to be a leader, independent, confident.
3: 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For more information, go to Navy.mil, Navy.mil/underway, and Navy.mil/am.

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6: Pushing voters to the polls. I'm Lee Silicera, Fox News. The second and final day of the Republican midterm convention in Dallas is underway, where President Trump is expected to take the stage again tonight. Earlier, he had praise for Texas Senate hopeful and current State Attorney General Ken Paxton.
7: I said, Ken, I don't want to embarrass you, but I don't agree with a lot of things, but you're the greatest Attorney General we've ever had.
6: Vice President J.D. Vance is the keynote speaker tonight. He has not said if he's considering a presidential run in 2028. Last night, the president promised a $5,000 dividend for every adult American if Republicans win the House and Senate. Colorado Democratic Congressman Jason Crow likened it to a bribe.
8: It's not okay for any president to do this. I don't care if a Democrat would do it or a Republican would do it. It doesn't matter. It is wrong for any sitting president to tie a payout with U.S. taxpayer money to an election result.
6: The estimated cost of such a dividend, $1 trillion. An appeals court rejects President Trump's effort to restrict mail-in voting, even as the Supreme Court considers the same issue.
9: The three-judge panel appointed by then-President Biden upheld a lower court order blocking the changes and said the U.S. Postal Service cannot enforce President Trump's new requirements, including requiring states to submit voter lists and to use specially approved ballot envelopes. The ruling comes as states, such as Alabama, North Carolina, and Wisconsin are already sending out mail ballots for the midterms.
6: Fox's Carmen Roberts. This is the Supreme Court has rejected a new congressional map backed by President Trump for the November election in Missouri. The state's top election official says he's directed local authorities to use districts passed in 2022. The decision could change candidate choices for over a million voters. 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
10: Minnesota News Network, I'm Tad Aylin. Violent crime declined across Minnesota in 2025. Latest statewide crime report from the Minnesota Bureau of Criminal Apprehension has violent crime falling 14% in the seven-county Twin Cities metro and 9% in greater Minnesota. The state recorded 130 murders last year. That's down from 172 in 2024. Aggravated assaults dropped 11%, while motor vehicle thefts fell more than 22%, and carjackings declined 31%. Minnesota Attorney General Keith Ellison reaches a settlement with Minnesota Valley Cooperative Light and Power over alleged consumer protection violations. The agreement follows a lawsuit involving a customer whose electricity was disconnected despite relying on a life-saving medical device. The settlement includes the cooperative providing additional notices before shutting off service and offering clearer payment plan options. And Duluth firefighters will wear full firefighting gear while climbing thousands of stairs tomorrow, as they mark 25 years since the September 11th terrorist attacks. Fire Chief Sean Crochet says the memorial stair climb at Amsoil Arena represents what firefighters faced inside the World Trade Center.
11: We're trying to memorialize the 110 stories that firefighters went up on 9/11 in New York, and it's about approximately 2,200 steps.
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16: We will never forget.
17: Next. Hey, Alfie, what can I get for you?
18: Hey, Nora, just a nice latte, please. How was your weekend?
17: Not bad, thanks. Mainly working here. You?
18: Me? Well, I was battling gods in the afterlife realm, and after lunch, I fought mercenaries! Ooh, could I get oat milk with that latte, please?
17: Yeah, of course.
18: And then Sunday was mostly fighting supervillains! So a pretty chill weekend. Ooh, and I'll grab an almond croissant, too.
17: Wait, what? That didn't actually happen, right?
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1: Radio stations across the land from San Antonio, along with Sam and Polo. It is the Joe PAGS Show. Glad to have you. Thanks. Appreciate you stopping by. We've got a very, very big show today. Lots of interviews for you. The first one is going to be with Charlie Kirk himself. Of course, this is from 2022, the last time I interviewed Charlie. His book, The College Scam, was just out. And we talked about things that I want to live as his legacy. Of course, his faith was his legacy, or is his legacy. His family is his legacy. It's still unbelievable to me that a 30, 31-year-old guy was killed because he had was having conversations on college campuses. I still can't even fathom that. And we act like, well, some people in this country act like it's somehow a day to celebrate. They're celebrating the death of somebody who simply said things you disagreed with. Many people still saying he was a racist, misogynist, he was Islamophobic, all this stuff. He wasn't any of those things, and he never said anything that would suggest he was. But it just, it bothers me to no end that people are saying, some people, it's a very small minority, but they're very loud, are saying these disgusting things about Charlie Kirk. He should be alive today. He should be out there talking to people today. He should be the dad to his kids and the husband to his wife. He should be out there talking about our value system in this country. But instead, he was silenced a year ago. Now, in many ways, his voice has become much louder, but I did want to bring this interview from 2022. It's going to be at the bottom of this hour with Charlie Kirk, where you get to hear his own voice, his own words about what's going on left versus right. Again, keep in mind it was before the last election. So there might be references to Biden or whatever else. But again, it goes to the value system that he was talking about. And I think that there is a generation or two of Americans that miss him a lot when it comes to just having a guide. So we've got him, bottom of this hour. We also have Darren Kinder. Darren Kinder was a Secret Service agent for 25 years. He gives his insight into what happened a year ago, his insight into how America is changing. We talk a lot about the Charlie Kirk assassination, what steps should have been taken, what steps need to be taken now as people go and make public appearances and those who are public figures. It's a really good, informative conversation with a guy who did the job for 25 years of protecting important people. And then we'll have part two with Darren tomorrow, because he was actually at 9/11 25 years ago. He was at the South Tower in Lower Manhattan 25 years ago. So make sure you stick around for that. And then we've got a friend of Charlie Kirk who wrote a book that's basically just a guide. It's a guide as to what Charlie, what his positions were on different very, very hot topics. Her name is Christy Edwards Lawson, or Lawton, I should say. And, I mean, literally in her book, in his own words, it just organizes his public statements on things, organizes his public stances on things. And there are a lot of people that can't just go and see him at a college campus anymore, obviously. And they can go watch the old videos, but what an easy reference book to have that'll just tell you, okay, here's where he was on abortion. Here's where he was on left versus right. Here's where he was on taxation. Here's where he was on Iran, on Israel, so on. So really informative information there, or a conversation there with Christy in hour number three. Tomorrow we've got a big show for you. We're going to make sure that we bring you as much coverage as we can on the quarter century anniversary of the devastating, disgusting attacks on us, on the United States and our value system 25 years ago. We'll get into that in earnest as we go. In remembrance of Charlie Kirk, some schools, some states are calling it Charlie Kirk Day. Some states run by idiots are trying to stop that from happening. And by the way, if you still think Charlie Kirk was a racist or a misogynist or Islamophobe or fill in the blank, feel free to call. I'll have that discussion with you, much like he would have. But if you think that, you have never watched any of his speeches in context, you've never seen his actual debates in context, and you're making an assumption because of something somebody told you, which is really pretty sad. So 888-941-PAGS, 888-941-7247, joepags.com. I've told this story many times before, and I'll continue telling it because it was just so unexpected. Like I got up today, and there was a car issue, or there's the gate doesn't work or something. I mean, there's always something unexpected that happens during the day. I get it. But I was leaving the gym, and generally speaking, if you follow me on social media, you'll see me sitting in my car a lot of times doing a quick video. And I was sitting in the car in the

0: parking lot of Men at Mitness, and I got a text from a guy who actually is a reporter on Fox, and he said, Charlie Kirk shot Utah Valley University. I said, man, come on. I was like, you know, just because, again, just a couple of months earlier, Sam and I were in Dallas or Grapevine, Texas, where they had this TPUSA get-together. Charlie was there. We were texting back and forth. We didn't get to connect and sit down. I wish that we would have. But it was a great event, and he and I were talking about doing something very soon. I just joined my long-form podcast, Unshaken and Unafraid, with Joe Pags. I just joined the Salem Podcast Network with that. And Charlie, of course, was the big star with Salem at the time of his passing. So we had a great relationship. So, I mean, the guy's young. I'm thinking, okay, he was shot, but in the shoulder, in the leg, did it really happen? Was it just a strange noise and somebody thought that it was a shot? And then you see the video, like a minute after it happened, that video is everywhere, of him getting shot in the neck. And if you watch it, you're thinking to yourself, that isn't just an injury, that's a problem. And then another talk show, I don't want to call him out, because he was wrong, and I think it was wishful thinking at the time. But another talk show host, national guy, put out on social media that Charlie Kirk is in the hospital in stable condition. I'm like going, okay. Texted Charlie immediately when I heard that it happened. Hey, man, praying for you. You got this. We need you. Let me know what you need from me. Of course, I never got a response. And then it became all too real a few hours later as I was interviewing Ben Carson, Dr. Carson. We found out at that moment that he had, in fact, died. And we're going, man, what world are we living in? How is that even possible? How is that possible? About a year and a couple of months earlier, of course, President Trump, then candidate Trump, then former President Trump, was shot in the ear giving a speech in Pennsylvania. Some guy on the roof of a building way too close with a rifle. This one, Charlie Kirk's giving a speech, and it's the perfect setting for a bad guy to do a bad thing. You've got buildings that are too high, that have too much great line of sight. You've got him in a bowl, basically. He was lower than ground level in this tent. And somebody decided this would be a good time to kill him. I want you to really let that happen. I wasn't alive in 1963. So I don't know. I don't have a visceral feeling from what happened to JFK. I was alive for MLK and RFK, but too young. I was 2 years old. Too young to really have him said, oh, man, I couldn't believe that day. I remember it vividly. I don't. We learn about that. We're like, man, that sucks. I certainly wasn't around for Abraham Lincoln. Some of you think I was, but I wasn't. And you're going, man, that sucks. Somebody shot him in the head while he's watching a play at Ford's Theater. I'm going, yeah, that sucks. That's horrible. That's ancient history, though. Abraham Lincoln, that's you know, 100 years before I was born. I mean, Kennedy before I was born. Okay, MLK, RFK, yeah, you know, it sucks, but, you know, that kind of thing doesn't happen in America anymore. And in 2025... somebody tried to kill the former president, now president. Somebody did kill Charlie Kirk. And we aren't in what I would have expected to happen during Lincoln and during Kennedy and MLK and the other Kennedy, where the nation was like in mourning, in disbelief, couldn't believe it. You had a very loud minority of people in this country celebrating, buying the white freedom shirt and putting ketchup on it or something that looked like blood, and dancing around and laughing. It's like, what do we become? How is that possible? And that's, this still continues. Some of these idiots are calling it Kirkiversary or something, and some of them are still putting on their stupid masks and jumping around and acting like they got shot in the neck. This was a human being with a really solid value system that was making headway in discussing important issues with the youth of America and around the globe. I mean, he'd just been to Oxford recently in England, and he was debating those pinheads. And then he went to Japan in front of tons of people who were there just to hear about a value system that meant freedom and liberty and faith and family. He was just a good guy. And the celebration is as if they think Hitler was killed last year. If you take a minute to listen to what Charlie said and watch what he said, you would know that he wasn't any of the things they're calling him. But even if he were, let's for a second just go down that rabbit hole. Okay, let's say he was the guy you say he was. You get to kill him? Or you get to celebrate his death? I mean, there are lefties out there that are so disgusting. Makes my stomach turn. I don't wish them assassinated while giving a speech on a college campus, because that would be disgusting. That would be beneath me. That would be evil. That would be against my values. So do you have no values at all that you think it was good that Charlie Kirk was killed? I get it. He helped President Trump win. I get it. I get it. He didn't want men in women's locker rooms. I get it. I get it. He didn't want DEI because he wanted the people that were getting the jobs to actually be qualified for the jobs and not just be a race or ethnicity or gender. I get it. You're mad at all of that. Probably don't know why you are, but you're mad at all of that. You wanted him to die? Because it didn't shut him up. I mean, I can make the argument that Charlie Kirk for the past year has been more popular than he ever was. Ever. And his message is going to continue. Unfortunately, there appears to be a battle for who continues to carry the torch. But at the same time, what he had to say is all available in vivid video. So you can break down what he said. And if you got an argument with it, figure out why. Because what he said is not what you think he said. There are people saying, I'm so glad that racist is dead. What made him racist? Oh, they said black people can't be pilots. He didn't say that. Yeah, that is cool. A few school shootings is cool. Few deaths is cool as long as you keep the Second Amendment. Oh, I guess you live by the gun, you die by the gun. Nope, that's not what he said. Go watch it in context. So here we are reeling a year later. Had Charlie Kirk still been around, I think that the midterms would be a lot healthier for the conservatives. They still might end up winning. We might end up winning, but it would be healthier because he would be talking the good talk, invigorating young people to go and vote. This is why they needed him gone, because the left doesn't have the power. They needed the power back. Well, this guy Robinson did it. If he was a patsy, if he wasn't involved in it, somebody decided to take him out. And I don't think it's because they had a furry boyfriend at home. I mean, I'm just here to tell you, the left is very happy he's out of the way. 888-941-PAGS, 888-941-7247, joepags.com. I want your thoughts on this first anniversary. And again, the void, the vacuum, the space that's left, the black hole that's left after Charlie Kirk's assassination has not been filled yet. We've got a lot of different voices on the right. I'm one of them, but I'm not young. As, you know, I'm 30 years older than Charlie was. I'm not young to where college students say, let me go listen to that guy or go watch that guy or learn from that guy. I'm trying. But there are people younger than I who need to step up and need to galvanize and need to work together and stop fighting for this position. They're jockeying for position, which is hurting the value movement that Charlie was ahead of. Have faith, get married, have kids. He pushed family values better than anybody of his age range, just about ever. And I still mourn his death. We will have his own words, as it was my last interview with him for 2022 that I'll play at the bottom of the hour. Don't miss a second of that. Meantime, got to tell you about Lean by Brick House. It's a great supplement devised by doctors and researchers. They said, you know, the GLP-1s are showing dramatic weight loss in a lot of people. You see the GLP-1 face, Ozempic face, right? Well, they said, can we do this without a shot? 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
0: Thanks a lot for stopping by. We're about 5 minutes, 6 minutes away from my interview with Charlie Kirk from 2022, where he talks about his value system. He talks about why college is a scam, in his opinion, and he wrote a book about it, The College Scam. Go and get that. It's hard to wrap your brain around what happened a year ago, but some of you are so feeble-minded. And most of you listening or watching this program aren't, but some of you do sneak in and listen, and you're very liberal and you just hate what I say. You're very feeble-minded. There's something wrong with you. If you're celebrating the death of a 31-year-old father and husband who dared go out there and talk about his value system and have a really good wealth of knowledge to be able to debate and push back on people who are lying, then you're a sick person. You're going to go straight to hell. And if you don't believe that, you're even sicker than you thought that I thought you were. You should realize that's what's in store for you, if that's who you are walking around. Charlie Kirk was honored or remembered at Utah Valley University 1 year after his death. This is from News Nation, Brian Enten, who we've had on the program. It's been 1 year since conservative political activist Charlie Kirk was killed while speaking at a campus event, and the organization he co-founded has grown dramatically. Turning Point USA now, headed by Kirk's widow, is becoming a driving force for the GOP and American politics, having expanded on high school and college campuses across the country. Kirk's conservative message has resonated with a younger generation. Kirk will be memorialized tonight at Republican midterm convention in Dallas, with the vice president expected to pay tribute to the 31-year-old father of two. At Utah Valley University, where Kirk was shot and killed while speaking to a crowd, there's a somber mood. The campus is closed today because of the one-year mark, with all the campus facilities locked down, but people are still coming out to honor Kirk. Most people were sitting quietly or praying at the site where Kirk was standing when he was killed. He was actually sitting. People have been putting flowers down at the spot as well. Security is tight with a lot of police and sheriff's deputies because of what happened a year ago. One person who was present at the event told News Nation about the impact Kirk might have made on him. Quote, since Charlie Kirk, I decided to dedicate my life to men in recovery and helping them get off of the streets, out of broken homes and trauma, PTSD guys that have mental health issues, Elliot Thornton said. I've had opportunities to change lives, and I think that's one of the things that Charlie did with me, or for me, with the situation was open up a whole new avenue of gratitude. I don't know why they wrote this incorrectly grammatically, but obviously he touched lives and he changed people's perspectives. I think I do have a queued up something from J.D. Vance, what he had to say about it.
1: It's just hard to believe that he's been gone for a year. Yeah, I mean, Charlie was obviously a very dear friend. I mean, you know, I've kept in close contact, and Usha has, with Erica and with the kids. And, you know, I always just first and foremost think of this as a human tragedy. You know, you think about the kids, you think about, as a young father myself, you know, what memories will the kids have of Charlie? I think about, you know, selfishly the ways in which I wish he was around for my own selfish reasons. You know, I think about, hey, man, I just really wish I could call Charlie and get his advice on this, or I really wish I could call Charlie and get his help on this. And, you know, it's just you slowly over time realize that, you know, first it's you pick up the phone and you dial his number and then you hang up before he answers. And the closer you get to this year mark, you realize he's just not there anymore. And it's one of these things where I think everybody grieves differently and everybody responds to it differently. But the way that I just constantly, almost obsessively come back to it is, this was a guy who just had so much life to live, who had so many people who loved him, and so many people who relied upon him, who depended upon him, and we're all in our own way, in some ways big and small. Obviously, the biggest hole is for Eric and the kids, but all of us, I think, have this hole that we're all trying to fill, or all trying to at least find some way of making sure that we carry on in Charlie's absence.
0: Governor Cox of Utah is calling it Charlie Kirk Day in Utah. Gianforte declares September 10th Charlie Kirk Day in Montana. And of course, if you're in Arizona, your idiotic governor, Katie Hobbs, has vetoed a bill celebrating Charlie Kirk's life. Arizona, do better. You can get Andy Biggs in there as your governor. You got to do better. That's disgusting. But Katie Hobbs is a disgusting person. Keep it here. My last interview with Charlie Kirk when we come back.
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15: Next. Hey, Alfie, what can I get for you?
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15: 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You?
17: Me? 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
4: Fox News, I'm John Saucier. President Trump speaking last night at the Republican Party's first ever midterm convention in Dallas, Texas. He tells supporters Americans can expect a check from the government if Republicans win in the midterms.
5: I will issue a dividend to every adult citizen in the United States of America for $5,000.
4: Congressman Brian Steele, a Republican, giving Fox's Jackie Heinrich his thoughts.
8: This is all about the contrast. This is about the high taxing policies of the Democrats with the Republicans trying to get money back in the pockets of people.
4: And Congressman Jason Crow on Fox saying he doesn't think this payout is very fair.
25: If a Democrat got up there and said the same thing, that, hey, I'm going to give a $5,000 check to every adult American if you vote for me and if we win the election, you all would be losing your mind.
4: Some Republicans argue it's the same as Democrat policies to use taxpayer dollars for government-funded programs. 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

0: ago, a young man in his prime was killed because he was telling the truth. Because he was opening people's minds and eyes to how great this country is, how radical one side is, and what you can do to have a better future. Well, my last interview with Charlie, and I had him on the show six different times, was in 2022 when he was promoting his book, The College Scam. And this book is why he was out on these college campuses talking about, listen, maybe it's necessary to have that certificate. Jobs. College is not only not necessary, but it's a scam. We talked about that at length. We started out by talking about how we were both woodwind players. And I just wanted to bring this to you because it really shows the essence of who this guy was as a man and why he was on this path to make sure the younger generation got the truth. Charlie, how are you? Good to see you.
1: I'm great. You're a great American. Thanks so much for having me.
0: Well, you are great. Now listen, bass clarinet, right? Am I right?
1: That's right. Yeah. Very few people bring that up. As a reed guy, you know, bass clarinet's harder than you might think. And I played contrabass for a while as well.
0: That's a lot of wind to get through a contrabass. That's right. For sure. I'm a saxophone player, as you know, and I played baritone sax once at a recording session in Studio B in Fort Lauderdale. I thought I was going to die. I had nowhere near the lung capacity. I'm a tenor and an alto guy. So that's it. Yep. I love that we have that. All right. Let's talk about this book. You've got a brand new book out called The College Scam. And Charlie, you and I both witnessed it with Obama. Suddenly, no more vocational school. Suddenly, we don't need auto mechanics or plumbers or carpenters. Everybody has to go and get a degree. Everybody's going to go to college. And you're saying there was a real reason behind that for the left.
1: That's right. I mean, I think it's a scheme and a plan. I think a lot of people are sympathetic to that argument now more than ever, especially what we've lived through the last couple of years, that the left has a plan and that we're all kind of living through it. And so, yeah, I mean, look, when it comes to colleges, I'm willing to say in this book what I think a lot of conservatives kind of dance around, which is that college is an outright scam. That, look, if your kid wants to become a lawyer or a doctor or an engineer, fine. But be careful, they still might lose their values.
0: Yeah.
1: But a vast majority of kids that go to college, Joe, they're not studying that. They're studying North African lesbian poetry or 13th century Reconstructionist, I don't know, interpretive dance theory or whatever you want to call it. And so it's from the actual structure of what they're getting when they go to college, it's a waste of time and a waste of money. Now, mind you, if every school was like Hillsdale College, I would not have had to write this book. It would have been, college is too expensive. It's not just that it's too expensive. That's a major part of the book, by the way, of why it's too expensive and who's getting rich and the people on the board and the developers and the corrupt politicians. It's awful. But even if it was super expensive and maybe you were getting something in return, we could have a conversation about that. It's super expensive and you get garbage in return.
0: Right.
1: And finally, I'll just say this for our more political viewers and listeners, which is people are wondering, why is the country I'm living in so profoundly different than the one I grew up in? And one of the arguments I make in the book is it's because you've sent our prized possessions of young people to these colleges. I blame colleges for a vast majority of the problems that we're dealing with right now.
0: It's Charlie Kirk. You've seen him everywhere. He's got a great radio show as well. 45books.com is the website. 45, the number 4 and the number 5, books.com. Go there and get The College Scam. So they get us to go to college, forget the vocations. Now we've got you. We're going to teach you about ESG, going to teach you about the 1619 Project.
1: That's right.
0: Going to teach you why BIPOC is more important than white and why white is bad and why you should feel guilty. And then once you finish college, then they're going to advocate to get rid of the college loans that you owe to is this to really solidify them on the left forever? Look, we gave you free college. That's worth your vote, isn't it?
1: And they're never going to do it. That's the most important thing. Debt forgiveness will be the carrot that they dangle for the next couple decades, try to get people to keep voting for maybe incremental, right? Maybe $5,000 here, maybe $7,000 here. They're never going to do blanket student loan forgiveness. That would ruin their political power.
0: Right.
1: They hold an entire generation hostage because they told them to go to college to study things that don't matter, to find jobs that don't exist, and to borrow money they don't have to do those things. And so I think it's a political strategy, but even deeper than that, this is where bad ideas get credibility. Pick any idea that you think is insane right now. Any idea. Men can become pregnant. Or how about wearing two masks when you shower? Or any idea such as borders don't matter. It all stems from the university. These ideas don't come out of nowhere. They're written about, they're thought about, and they're given credibility by professors and academics. And so I make the other argument in the book that this tributary of bad ideas, that the starting point for that is the university. And so many conservatives are afraid to say this because they either sit on the board of the alma mater, or they went to Texas A&M, or they went to UT Austin and they had good memories there. That's fine. I'm not discounting any of that. But these universities have become complete opponents to Western civilization. Just read their websites. Everything they believe in that they're teaching here is against the fundamental values that made the West great. So we go after it rather enthusiastically in this book. I think everyone would benefit from reading it. Students, adults, board members, donors, or just regular everyday citizens. It's really been a labor of about a decade, Joe. And I'll say this really quick. I'm probably the best and worst person to write this book because I didn't go to college. Right. And so I'm the best person because I can say, oh, look what you could do without going to college. I'm the worst person because I actually didn't enroll in traditional four-year college. However, I have visited over 100 campuses. I run a campus organization. I'm pretty in touch with what's going on these universities and colleges. But I fully admit in the book that me not going to college gives me an argument that maybe you can make something of yourself without having to get that piece of paper. So I think that people would benefit from it. It's also collegescam.com, which also redirects to the same website, 45books.com.
0: He's the author of The College Scam. He's a great talk show host. He's an activist for all things America First, and I love having you on. Charlie, it's interesting what you just said. Many people know this. Some might not. I was a music major, saxophone performance, and I was a voice minor in college. I went for 2 years, then went to work, and I got five or six different jobs at once. I don't have a degree, and I don't need a degree because, as you said, right. I'm a vast success, way more than I ever could have imagined. 170 stations. I make a nice living. I've got a few cars, a couple of houses, whatever. So I can be the same example as you are. But you did it a different way in that it's so intelligent that you have now recruited the help of those who are in college, and you've got TPUSA, you know, branches in colleges. In fact, you're being denied, activism on some of these college campuses, which actually is another feather in your cap. So I'm not against anybody who went to college. If you got a degree and you're using it, you're getting a great living out of it and supporting your family and you love America, God bless you. But it is not a requirement to be a success in this country. How do we reprogram young people to understand that your story and mine can be theirs?
1: That's why I wrote the book the way I did, through shock and awe. You got to be provocative. You no longer like, well, it might not be a good idea. No, it's a scam. It's a cartel. You wouldn't have the Mexican drug cartel run your education. Well, that's what we have running higher education right now.
0: What a great comparison.
1: You have to have people that have succeeded without it. You have to contrast it with what's really going on, and you have to be very direct in regards to it. And you bring up another point with what we're doing at Turning Point USA. First of all, the other beautiful and delicious irony of this book is that all proceeds go to Turning Point USA. So I'm directing all of it as a major donation. And I did that for a couple of reasons. First of all, we need the help at Turning Point USA. We have chapters all across the country. We're hiring staff. It helps us fund our effort. But the second part, Joe, is that you could be part of the solution by learning about how terrible college is by actually funding a rescue mission of kids on college campuses and high school campuses by the work we're doing at Turning Point USA. So all profits of the book go to fund the wonderful work we're doing at Turning Point USA.
0: He's the author of The College Scam, Charlie Kirk. Make sure you check out his radio show, his podcast. He's on television all the time. Charlie, I've got to ask you this. How is it legal in this country, and maybe you've got a very simple answer to this, for any state-funded, taxpayer-funded university to allow for BIPOC housing, to allow for all white people are racist, to allow to shut down First Amendment speech rights for conservatives, yet you can wave the ISIS flag on campus if you want get away with it? How is that okay? Listen, if I want to open up I Hate America University, that's a private institution. If you want to go there, pay me the money and go there. But if it's a state-funded, taxpayer-funded university, how is this legal?
1: It shouldn't be. I mean, you have examples. For example, Eastern Washington University, they have black-only dormitories. So many of these, that's not a red state, but there's plenty of red states where they have black-only dormitories, and they have people, as you mentioned, BIPOC, people of color, dormitories and living quarters. And it's something that Republicans, quite honestly, have allowed to happen. So there's two things. Number one, we're partnering with Stephen Miller, who I think is phenomenal, to actually put forward civil rights litigation against this, because we believe it's in direct violation of the 1960s Civil Rights Act. So that's number one. Number two, Republicans have got to wise up. And now this really is the third rail in the book, okay? So let's take a random state. Let's take South Dakota or North Dakota.
0: Yeah.
1: The university is one of the largest employers in South Dakota and North Dakota. You do not touch their budget. You do not question them. You might be able to tamp around the edges on some curriculum stuff, but that entire albatross, that machine goes untouched. And honestly, those are the states where it needs to happen the most, because we have political power where we say, you know what? No, you are going to have to take a course on Western civilization. If you hate the country as a professor, taxpayer dollars are not going to go about and fund that. Yet Republican politicians seem very shy and sheepish. I go into that in the book, developer contracts, alumni sitting on the board, in some of the bigger states like Texas, a lot of alumni, they use those kind of boards as ways to wield influence. I don't touch on that too much, but it's been well documented over the last couple of years. Also, it's this other thing where it's as if people think you're attacking the football program when you're attacking the college.
0: Right.
1: And I'm like the biggest college football fan in the world. So when people say, Charlie, you got to follow your heart. No, you got to follow your skill and something you like. If I followed my heart, I'd be like a D2 college football coach right now. OK, I love college football. So I'm I think it's somewhat corrupt at the highest levels. But the point is that you have to disconnect what's going on with these colleges than a 4-hour experience on a Saturday afternoon for 12 Saturdays. And that's a big part of it, because a lot of people are afraid to attack their alma mater because of a successful sports program. First of all, that's a bad reason not to attack your alma mater.
0: Right.
1: But I have a whole working theory that I think a lot of these colleges, especially in the Power Five conferences, they're actually able to keep their alumni at bay through successful sports programs.
0: The book is called The College Scam. Go to collegescam.com. Go and get it right now. It's Charlie Kirk. Yeah, Charlie, you brought up a point that really did jump out at me. Martin Luther King Jr. died in trying to get equality and equal opportunity for all people in America. We had Richard Nixon, who desegregated schools more than any other president in history. How exactly has the left indoctrinated people enough that they're re-segregating themselves on purpose? Why would they ever go backward and basically dance on the grave of a guy like Martin Luther King Jr., who would be sick to see what's going on? How did they do
1: never actually they never actually liked him. If you read some of the more kind of black nationalist literature in the 1960s and 70s, they rejected Martin Luther King's vision of a colorblind America. So kind of the modern day archbishop of everything racist and what they call anti-racism, which is actually bigotry, that's what we should call them, is a guy by the name of Harry Rogers, or Henry Rogers. I always get it messed up. His name is really, well, he calls himself Ibram X. Kendi.
0: Okay.
1: Every parent should educate themselves on who Ibram X. Kendi is. He's taught in almost every major university, almost every teaching college. He now teaches first, second, and third graders. And I could summarize his entire philosophy in one quote. That in order to fix the segregation of yesterday, we need segregation today. We need active prejudice against white people to give blacks a preference. That is the stated policy position of one of the leading philosophers on the American left. They've never believed in colorblindness. Colorblindness is a threat to them. If we don't focus on skin color, then their entire coalition of hyper-racializing America falls apart immediately. And by the way, that's the country I grew up in.
0: Yeah.
1: I'm 28 years old. You know, 12 to 15 years ago, when I was in high school, when I was in elementary school, when I was in middle school, no one talked about race. I went to a high school that was 53% Hispanic, and everyone got along. No one talked about race. So this is deeply personal to me, Joe.
0: Yeah.
1: Where now everyone's talking about race all the time, and we're more divided, and there's more racial corrosion. It's all artificial, and it's created with the intent to, I believe, create a metaphorical arson against the American Republic.
0: Now, I'm the next generation. You're young enough to be my son. I've got a 31-year-old daughter. But when I went to high school, I graduated in 1984. I went to Atlantic High School in Delray Beach, Florida, which was probably 70 or 80% black. All of my friends were of all racial backgrounds. We never, ever, ever talked about race.
1: That's
0: we didn't
1: exactly
0: because,
1: right.
0: because we were human beings. So what do they gain? Is this, Charlie, is this simply about votes? If we divide and conquer, I can tell black people whites hate you, tell whites Hispanics hate you, tell Hispanics Native Americans hate you, then I can own your vote? Is that what this is?
1: Yeah, some of them haven't really thought through it that deeply. They just think racism, so we have to go punish the racists, and that's about as deep as they think. But yes, I mean, look, they're following the playbook of South Africa.
0: Yeah.
1: They're following the idea that we have a multiracial country and we're not constantly tearing each other apart is a remarkable thing. It's never happened before in the human experience, ever. Those countries are all homogeneously the same. Just go to Asia. Okay, go to Japan. They're all homogeneously the same.
0: Yeah.
1: Same in China. Same India has some racial diversity, but not really. And so this idea that we have people from all across the world and we coexist, the only way you can work with that is to detribalize society. And yes, I do believe that some of them are doing it because they think they're feeling good. Now, there's this great, I can go into it, there's this great piece of literature in the 1970s when the Black Panthers were on the rise and the Black Panthers were invited to this upper middle class white liberal cocktail party. And Leonard Bernstein starts to ask them just a couple questions like, hey, you know, what's your plan? Like, we're going to burn it all down. And he asks a question. Well, then what next?
0: Right.
1: And they respond. They said, well, come on. We can't have a plan for everything, man.
0: Wow. So burn it all down, and then what do? You just live in the burnt, you know, ruins. Come on.
1: I just think that quote perfectly summarizes some of their sentiment, which is, what, we're supposed to think about what's next? Let's just burn it down. I mean, come on. At least we get to rule over the ashes.
0: The College Scam is the name of the book. He's the author. It's Charlie Kirk. You know Charlie Kirk, also the founder of Turning Point USA. He does an incredible radio show every day. Check out everything that he does. Last question. Charlie, with the America First push, the vast conservative values push like you and I have, President Trump has. I just had Ronnie Jackson on. He's got the same exact feeling. You see people like Mike Pence is going to do a counter rally against Carrie Lake. I'm confused. Mitt Romney, who's the Mormon, he now is angry that Clarence Thomas would say that gay marriage shouldn't have been ruled as constitutional. What's going on? On our side of the... I'm not a Republican. I'm a conservative. I'm a values guy. I'm not a party guy.
1: I'm 100%.
0: But what do you make of those who hate a Gates or hate MTG and don't want Kerry Lake to win in Arizona? It doesn't make sense.
1: Your life becomes very easy, albeit unfulfilling, if you oppose the America First movement. You get book deals, dinner invites, the media doesn't investigate you. You get all sorts of speaker honorariums, corporate board offers. You get to go to Aspen to go speak at some sort of irrelevant thing where no one says anything substantive, but you get invited to some $65 million house. If you want to go through difficulty, embrace the America First movement. You get every journalist going after you. You get every government agency trying to investigate you. You'll get raided by the FBI. Do you think any of those people are actually going to be raided or investigated by the DOJ anytime soon? Of course
0: Zero.
1: Not.
0: Yeah.
1: I really believe that it is the politics of exhaustion. I mean, you take some of those people you articulated, they try to do the conservative thing, and they don't have the stomach for a multi-decade fight. They just don't. Like, that's it. I want to enjoy the last part of my life. Like, I want a book deal. I mean, I want to sip champagne and act like I'm a good person. That's the final thing, is that because the allure from the fake morality of the Washington Post, the New York Times is so overwhelming, you really convince yourself that you're a good person. You really do. Like that I'm the virtuous one, like that Cassidy Hutchinson girl that testified in front of Congress. Like, I don't know her. Seems like a nice person. But deep down, she fundamentally thought that she was some sort of civil rights crusader. Like, I'm a good person. Like, actually, you're not. Okay. And
0: are you telling me Trump didn't jump over the back seat and grab the wheel?
1: This is the most ridiculous thing ever. And by the way, it's hearsay, which will never be permissible.
0: Of course.
1: But I mean, it's just, so what drives them? What drives them is social acceptability amongst America's elites. And deep down, they actually have a lot of resentment for people like us.
0: It was a great man gone way too soon. We're back after this in the Joe Pags Show.
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0: Assassination of Charlie Kirk next hour. Going to break that down with Darren Kinder and a whole awful lot more. 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
4: Midterm strategy. I'm Lisa Lucera, Fox News. Excitement building in Dallas as night two of the first ever Republican midterm convention is underway.
5: The strategy, exciting voters to go to the polls as if Trump is on the ballot. The president making the case that he is, promising a $5,000 payment to every U.S. adult if his party holds both chambers.
4: Fox's Jackie Heinrich in Dallas. Tonight, Vice President J.D. Vance will take center stage with President Trump closing out the night. Last night, President Trump urged Texans to support Texas Attorney General Ken Paxton as he runs for Senate. He was asked about affordability in his state.
6: Trump inherited massive inflation. So inflation's come down since Trump been here, but this is why I'm offering up things like a $50,000 tax deduction for first and second time homebuyers. It's why I'm offering up a $25,000 tax deduction for medical expenses, including premiums, and why we want to double the child tax credit.
4: The Texas Senate race is considered vulnerable for Republicans as Paxton faces off against Democrat James Tallarico in November. The Trump administration has recruited another country to help crack down on drug cartels.
7: Secretary of State Marco Rubio pledged that the United States would not take military action against narcotics traffickers in Latin American countries without the approval of its allies. His comments came shortly after the Peruvian president announced that Peru had joined the so-called Shield of the Americas, a U.S.-led coalition of like-minded countries in the region to carry out joint military operations against drug cartels. Secretary Rubio, on this South American trip, traveled not only through Peru, but also Colombia, which has joined the group, along with a visit to Ecuador.
4: Fox's John Sauce, a Florida man convicted in one of a series of killings that became known as the Hog Trail murders in the 1990s, has been put to death. Daniel Owen Conahan died by lethal injection at Florida State Prison near Stark. 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
8: Minnesota News Network, I'm Tad Allen. Thousands of Minnesota nursing home workers are getting a pay increase under new minimum wage standards taking effect today. The new hourly minimums range from $19 for general nursing home workers to $27 for licensed practical nurses. Certified nursing assistants must now receive at least $22.50 an hour. The Nursing Home Workforce Standards Board approved the increases to address low pay and staffing shortages, especially in rural areas. Mike Lindell says he's taking his fight over a Minnesota Republican gubernatorial primary recount to the U.S. Supreme Court. The Minnesota Supreme Court rejected Lindell's challenge last month after he disputed the state's proposed recount process and didn't submit the required $825,000 payment by the deadline. The MyPillow founder lost the August primary to Lisa Damuth by more than 45,000 votes. And the Minnesota Military and Veterans Museum is celebrating the opening of its new museum in Little Falls. David Vesey is the son of Minnesota native and former U.S. Army General John Vesey Jr., who has a hall at the museum in his name.
17: I know that seeing this museum preserve the stories of Minnesota's veterans would have brought him incredible joy.
8: The museum will hold events through Sunday to honor both Minnesota vets and the anniversary of 9/11. 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
29: It's been 25 years.
30: The plane was aiming towards the building.
29: I could still see that perfect blue sky.
31: I looked up and there was just this explosion.
32: We will never forget.
14: Next. Hey, Alfie, what can I get for you?
0: Hey, Nora, just a nice latte, please. How was your weekend?
14: Not bad, thanks. Mainly working here. You?
0: Me? Well, I was battling gods in the afterlife realm, and after lunch, I fought mercenaries! Ooh, could I get oat milk with that latte, please?
14: Yeah, of course.
0: And then Sunday was mostly fighting supervillains! So a pretty chill weekend. Ooh, and I'll grab an almond croissant, too.
14: Wait, what? That didn't actually happen, right?
0: It happens on PS5.
2: PlayStation.
9: The Nissan Rogue. Pack it. Push it. Rev it. Rip it. Test it. Trust it. Drive it. Pick and take it. The 2026 Nissan Rogue. Built for all the noisy, crazy, happy chaos you can throw at it. Nissan Rogue. Number one in new vehicle.

0: It's just common sense. But Democrats, they defy common sense. They promote things like transgender sex changes for our children. Let me tell you two laws that these Democrats running for office in Texas, they voted on. They voted to prosecute parents who supposedly misgender their own children in their own home.
1: Now think about that.
0: They voted to allow public schools to transition children behind their parents' backs.
1: Come on, man.
0: But that's not happening because I put a stop to the craziness by signing laws that protect parents' rights in the state of Texas.
1: Let me say this. I really do like the message that they're pushing in this get-together. The message is they're crazy. We're the ones that have common sense.
0: It's just...
1: I think they're saying but it doesn't sound like, but they kind of are.
0: This is just another reason why parents need school choice to choose the education pathway that's best for their child.
1: Yes.
0: And Texas did it in typical Texas fashion. We passed the largest school choice program in the history of the United States of America. Listen, this election is a choice. It's a choice between common sense and crazy.
2: Yes.
0: Common sense always wins. It will win this year, too. Together, we are going to demolish the Democrats. Yeah. We are going to keep Texas red. Yeah. And we will help President Trump keep America great. Thank you all. God bless you all. And God bless the great state of Texas.
1: Governor Greg Abbott at the midterm convention in Dallas. Of course, the governor of the great state of Texas. Now, by some of the polls, he's in a bit of a dogfight with Gina Hinojosa. I don't know anything about her other than she was somebody that had no chance. But there, for some reason, are some polls out there suggesting she's in a close race with Governor Abbott. It should not be close because, as he said, it's a decision between common sense and crazy. He probably was also talking about James Tallarico, who's running against Ken Paxton for the U.S. Senate seat that John Cornyn now holds, but Cornyn was beaten in the primary by Paxton. So, going to be interesting. We'll keep on dipping in. We'll see what else is going on. Sam, as you watch that, let me know if there's anybody else of note that we should pop up. I think it's important that people around the country understand that here in Texas, there has been a push to turn Texas blue for a long time. A lot of you went through that. Keep in mind, California used to have Ronald Reagan as the governor. Although he claimed to be a Democrat, he was more of a conservative Democrat. Then you had Arnold Schwarzenegger was also the governor, a Republican, although he's more moderate as a Republican. But now it's just full-on blue. In New York City, you had Rudy Giuliani was the mayor, and you had George Pataki was the governor. Both red, both Republican. Now you've got a bunch of nut jobs running the joint. Not even blue, they're like falling out of the car to the left. The guy in New York City is DSA. So Minnesota, you know, you actually had more conservative people running the joint, although Reagan didn't even win Minnesota in 84 because Mondale was from Minnesota. Michigan, you know, you're more red than blue, but you're still being run by a bunch of blue idiots. They're trying that here in Texas. And every poll that you see put out by these liberal outlets will suggest that it's a dead heat between Hinojosa and Abbott. It's not. But you've got to make sure, hey, Texas, listen to me. You got to make sure you go and vote. In the midterm, you got to make sure you go and vote to make sure the guy that's bringing school choice, protecting kids from these trans ideology nut jobs, you've got to make sure that you vote for the guy who's talking about lowering property taxes, and he's got to get it done. Every time I talk to him, I ask him this. But you can't go with somebody who's radically left. That would be crazy. Just would be. You also, you can't go for somebody like Tallarico. And I posted a short video yesterday, and I'm seeing the censorship is real. They want Tallarico to win on TikTok and on Instagram and elsewhere. Because I posted a video yesterday. Sam, did you see the video I posted?
3: Yeah, it was great.
1: I mean, I showed him talking about when he was in the Texas

0: House. He still is, but when he was in the Texas House talking about genders, he literally says there are six biological sexes. He doesn't even say genders, although that would still be incorrect because I think they're interchangeable words, sex and gender. But he says there are six biological sexes, and then he's not a biologist, he's a politician. But that's, he learned something new. There are six biological sexes. Of course there aren't. Even those who are in the trans ideology admit there are only two biological sexes. But he says something so stupid that he was asked about it, and I played this last night in the program. He's asked about it, and he says, well, they want to talk about six genders and not $6 diesel. Now, shut up. You can't keep saying stupid things and then say, you know, I said some really goofy things in the past, but I'm better than the other guy. No, you're a crazy person. That's who you are. So that video is over on Instagram. It's over on TikTok. You know how to get to it. Just joepags.com/ put in your favorite social media, Facebook, whatever, and it'll go there. joepags.com/ and then go there. The interview that I aired last hour with Charlie Kirk is up on YouTube today. joepags.com/YouTube and go check that out. And look, get that to anybody who's in your ear acting as if there's something to the fact that Charlie Kirk was somehow racist, misogynistic, anti-woman, anti-immigrant. I mean, none of that's true. Sam, who's this? Mike Lawler? Is that who this is from New York?
1: I think so. I don't really recognize him.
0: Yeah, I think that's who it is. It's probably because he's one of the few Republicans from New York, probably in a pretty tight race to keep his seat. Probably why he's speaking. Last night, President Trump said at the convention, he said, we want to make sure that we have speakers for in tight races. If you're winning by 30 or 40 points, don't come. So that's probably what's going on. Look up Mike Lawler and see if that's the...
1: It is him.
0: I believe that's him.
1: It is.
0: See if there's a poll as to where his race is. We'll take a little bit of Lawler, see what he has to say. It's got to be tough being a Republican from New York. It has to be at this point.
2: After all, we're both New Yorkers. We argue. We tell each other what we think. And I know this might be hard to believe. There's even some profanity. But in contrast to what the media tells you, what I learned about President Trump behind closed doors is that if you're willing to make your case and fight for what you believe in, he's willing to listen. Now, I had a very public fight with Republican leadership and the president over restoring the so-called SALT deduction, the ability for people in high-tax states like New York to deduct their state and local taxes on their federal income tax return. Now, without significantly expanded SALT deduction, I told the president I would vote no on his Working Families Tax Cut Act. Instead of rolling over, I made my case directly to the president. And he responded very publicly by calling me a penis.
0: I killed him for a second. I wasn't sure what he called him.
2: And he even gave me a new nickname.
0: Okay, we better stop. I don't know what, you know what I mean, Sam? I mean, President Trump, who knows what he called this guy?
1: Well, and it's a live event, so you never know.
0: Yeah, I don't want to take that chance. I guess the president called him a pain in the ass. I don't know what he called him after that, but I had to stop it at that point. Is it a tight race in New York with Lawler?
1: Yes, he's actually losing 45% to 51%.
0: Wow. And he's the incumbent. So, New York, you got to do better. You got to make sure you get out there and vote. Now, by the way, I'm against him on the SALT taxes. Why should you be able to deduct your overwhelming taxes in your state? How about you vote for better people in your state, and then you don't have such high taxes? That's the right answer, but it sounds like Trump needed his vote. We'll keep on dipping in as something breaks, something national, something that you really want to see more of shows up. Lawler's a fine guy, but I mean, I don't think anybody outside of New York really even knows what he looks like. 888-941-PAGS, 888-941-7247, joepags.com. The president last night at the convention walked out, and he said, I don't know if he's listening to the program. Sam Polo and I were talking about this yesterday, free money in the mail. I'm against it because I think you should work hard for what that money is. Last night, it wasn't even $2,000, wasn't $1,000. He decided it would be $5,000.
3: What we're doing is, because we've done so well, and because our country is making so much money, that only I can make this promise to you. And here is my promise. If the Republicans win the House of Representatives and the United States Senate, both of them, because of our tremendous economic success, like in history, we've never had anything like what's happening. But because of our tremendous strength and success economically, I will issue a dividend to every adult citizen in the United States of America for $5,000.

0: think a successful company will do a cash distribution to its shareholders? Or like last year when I gave our great members of the military 1,776, remember?
1: Okay, so can he do it? No. President Trump himself cannot do this. But the Congress can. And of course, he would have to sign off on it. But he can't just send everybody a $5,000 check unless it's coming out of his own private money. It's not. He would have to get the approval of Congress. It would have to be a move of Congress, a bill, a piece of legislation, something, because they control the money. And the president then would sign off on it. Can it be his idea? Sure. But what he's saying is, if you don't keep the House and Senate Republican, then I won't have the opportunity to do this. And again, now he's on record. Now, because remember, Elon Musk, when he was heading Doge, he said some money over here, and then Trump said, yeah, we're thinking about that. We're going to maybe try this. He did give a dividend to military members, $1,776 each, which he was able to do through the budget that was already standing. But can he just send everybody a $5,000 check? He cannot. What I also don't like about it is everybody who votes against him, if he gets what he wants, he's still going to send them a check because they're adult Americans. I don't love it. I'll be honest with you. And you can get mad at me if you want. And will I take a $5,000 check from Trump? Well, it won't be from him, but from the government? Well, yeah, I pay way too much money into the government. We should be lowering our taxes. But we still have a $40 trillion debt. We still have that. And it's still building every day. So I'm not sure I get it. Maybe this will energize people to go and vote. That's why he's doing it. But no, the president himself cannot do that. Congress would have to do it. Can they do it? Would they do it? He says if they win the House and the Senate, that's going to be done. At this point, he can't backtrack on it. It's not like Doge said it. Elon said it. Hey, maybe we'll take a look at that. Somebody writes it on X. Hey, yeah, maybe we'll look into that. Because they're always looking into it. I heard him right. You heard him right. He's literally saying that should they win the House and Senate, it's going to happen. That's a promise. So now it has to happen if you keep the House and the Senate. 888-941-PAGS, 888-941-7247, joepags.com. Definitely want to hear from you. I don't like using money as the carrot, I'll be honest with you. Would it be a check for $5,000? He said it was going to be. Will it be a $5,000 deduction on your taxes? That would make more sense. I believe we should all pay lower taxes. That would have been I would be behind that promise 100%. Your thoughts when we come back. Let me tell you in the meantime about Anthem Gold. 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We're back after this.
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9: Next. Hey, Alfie, what can I get for you?
10: Hey, Nora, just a nice latte, please. How was your weekend?
9: 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Mainly working here. You?
10: Me? 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Ooh, could I get oat milk with that latte, please?
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1: Are people getting behind what the president offered up last night? Is the GOP going to support it? I'm guessing he wouldn't have said it if he didn't know that he had GOP support. Here's what it is. By the way, Darren Kinder at the bottom of the hour, former Secret Service agent for 25 years, also a guy who we talk extensively about the lack of security last year for Charlie Kirk, and if things have changed now in this very, very, very dangerous climate politically. From Newsmax, GOP supports builds for, or GOP support builds for Trump's $5,000 dividend plan. This is from the Newsmax wires, the AP, so probably will be fake news. President Donald Trump's proposal for a $5,000 dividend for adult U.S. citizens is drawing support from Republican lawmakers amid and administration officials, with Ohio Senator Bernie Moreno already pledging to write legislation putting the plan into effect if Republicans retain control of Congress. Moreno said on X after Trump announced the proposal that he would get a bill ready to pass the Trump dividend immediately after the November 3rd election, adding, because Republicans in America will win. Kansas Senator Roger Marshall also publicly embraced the proposal, asking of his followers on X to comment on how they would spend their $5,000, that Trump dividend, if Republicans win in November. Vice President J.D. Vance also defended the basic concept, saying the benefit could be directed toward American workers rather than wealthy households, and suggesting the tariff revenue could be used to help finance the payments. No. Everybody gets it. Don't start telling me you're going to start a piecemealing who's going to get it. Only American workers get it, not wealthy. Only the poor people get it, not the workers. No, we can't move the goalpost. Either every American adult gets it or they don't. See, this is why you start changing the game. Vance's comments came shortly after Trump announced the plan Wednesday night at the Republican midterm convention in Dallas, where the president said every U.S. citizen would receive $5,000 if Republicans retain control of both the House and Senate. It's not what he said. He said every American adult. If the Republicans win, quote, you win with us, you get $5,000, Trump said. It will be called the Trump dividend. Trump compared the proposal to a successful company distributing money to its shareholders and said the money would have to be spent in the United States. Senate Majority Leader John Thune, Republican South Dakota, did not commit to the specific $5,000 proposal, but expressed support for Trump's broader goal of putting more money in Americans' hands. Quote, he wants more money in the pockets of the American people, Thune told Fox News. According to Reuters, the Democrats want us to grow government in Washington, D.C. Thanks, Thune. Somebody tell me why John Thune is still the so-called majority leader. Let me play this again. I'm pretty sure he said adults, didn't he?
0: What you're doing is, because we've done so well, and because our country is making so much money, that only I can make this promise to you. And here is my promise. If the Republicans win the House of Representatives and the United States Senate, both of them, because of our tremendous economic success, like in history, we've never had anything like what's happening. But because of our tremendous strength and success economically, I will issue a dividend to every adult citizen in the United States of America.
1: Sam, is it that hard for the AP to listen to what he said?
7: It is. It's very difficult for them to get the facts straight.
1: Did he not just say every adult citizen in America?
7: He did.
1: I mean, what are we talking about? Why would they say, he said, every U.S. citizen will receive $5,000 if Republicans win? Why just make it up? And the problem is a lot of AP, Associated Press, it will now be picked up by all the TV stations, all the radio stations, all the online magazines, all the online newspapers, and they'll all quote it as if Trump said that when he didn't. It's so stupid that you see some of these influencers showing some empty seats at the convention yesterday from the afternoon, acting like it was partly empty. Was speaking when it wasn't. It was standing room only. Man, I don't know how you defeat the fake news, but it's out there and it's nonstop. He literally said every adult American citizen. 888-941-PAGS, JoePags.com. Darren Kinder when we come back.
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9: Next. Hey, Alfie, what can I get for you?
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22: Fox News, I'm Tom Rigotti. President Trump floated the idea of handing out a $5,000 dividend to Americans if Republicans win the midterms in November. But Fox's Edward Lawrence reports a fiscal watchdog is casting doubt on the proposal.
23: The Committee for Responsible Federal Budget did some number crunching. That would cost about $1.2 trillion. The president did not lay out how he was going to pay for it. I asked around the White House to see how he would pay for this and was pointed back to the president's speech. And in that, he talked about growth.
22: Lindsay Clancy's lawyer asks a Massachusetts judge to spare her a second trial for killing her children following a mistrial due to a hung jury.
24: Defense attorney Kevin Reddington asking the judge to acquit Lindsay Clancy of first-degree murder charges to prevent a second trial, arguing prosecutors don't have enough evidence and no rational jury could find beyond a reasonable doubt that she had no mental disease or defect.
22: That's Fox's Kristen Goodwin. 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

0: talking about it the whole show today. Charlie Kirk assassinated a year ago. Still can't believe that in 2025 America, we had somebody, a young guy, 30-year-old guy, out there on college campuses having discussions, snuffed out in the prime of his life, before he even hits the prime of his life, because he had opinions that somebody wasn't happy with. That doesn't make any sense. It also jumped out to me that, why was somebody able to bring a rifle and do such a dastardly thing on a college campus with thousands of people in attendance? It doesn't make any sense to me. Let me get with Darren Kinder. He is, of course, a former Secret Service agent. He was also there. He survived 9/11. He's got a book called Bury Me in a Dirty Suit. Darren, how are you? Good to see you again.
1: I'm doing well, Joe. Thank you for having me.
0: You know, I think I ask you this every time. It is Kinder, right?
1: That's right. You got it.
0: K-I-N-D-E-R. When you saw what happened last year with Charlie Kirk having a conversation on a college campus and taken out by a sniper, and again, it's arguable who did it, but they've got a guy now, this Tyler Robinson, who's facing the charges. When you saw that go down, I mean, did you immediately think to yourself, why was it open air? Why was there access? How does somebody, I mean, as somebody who did what you did for a living, how would you have secured that scene?
1: Yeah, just a tragic scene. It all goes back to the issue that people in my position would always argue with: optics over security. Optics over security. The outdoor scene looks great. You got the natural sunlight coming in. You got, you know, kids on the quad and in the grass. It looks great. It's very informal and all that kind of stuff. But you know, things are exponentially more secure when they're indoors, when they're in that controlled environment. In an outdoor environment like that, if it's there and they say, Darren, you've got to do this, you've got to control line of sight. I mean, from any high vantage point, in this case, a rooftop or anything else, you've got to control the line of sight. Now, that line of sight coverage doesn't mean that you're covering someone like something that's going to stop a bullet, but you need to obscure the view from far off places at a high angle of elevation. So whether that's huge, you know, TPUSA banners or, you know, a huge campus sign or whatever, strategically putting those in places where it would obstruct the line of sight from any sniper laying on a building or water tower or whatever it may be. I mean, that's the cheapest, most efficient way to do it. His team that's there, they're not equipped for that. I mean, they've got body men. And we call them the body men, right? The agents or the security officers in this case, who are right on the protectee, in this case, Charlie Kirk. They don't have anything that can reach out there. And if they've given up line of sight, then that's a huge disadvantage. So you've got to rely, in this case, on the local police, the local security. There should have been, security officials, or at least, I would say at least security officials, preferably law enforcement, on those rooftops, literally walk in the rooftops if you could not block line of sight. Another thing that, you know, possibly could have been done, leveraging new technology, throwing up a drone, having a, maybe on his security team, and I don't know anything about his security team, maybe right, having a drone operator that can be up and be that eye in the sky when you can't really control line of sight and you don't have enough manpower. The university in this case is telling you they don't have enough manpower. You know, that drone, leveraging that technology, can be a force multiplier.
0: It is Darren Kinder. Go and check out his book. It's called Bury Me in a Dirty Suit, 25 plus years as a Secret Service agent. Let's talk about how uniquely insecure this was. What you just said is absolutely true. You check all the rooftops, make sure there isn't good line of sight. And then add to that the fact that he was in a deficit. He was in like a bowl. So not only, I mean, the line of sight, you're not just checking line of sight to the normal ground. He was down. He was lower than everybody else. Nobody in the crowd would have been in the way of a bullet coming that way. Was that uniquely insecure? I mean, am I using the proper terminology, or just looks like that was even worse than had he been on the level ground, and there would have been more heads and more people that would obstruct the view to the protectee?
1: Absolutely. 100%. I mean, if I'm standing there the week prior and they're like, yeah, we're going to hold it in this courtyard and we're going to put a tent right here and we're going to be looking, I would be pushing back as much as I could. I don't know the situation of what their security team was in or if this was just how they did it, but going down in without any instruction from people from walking by, from camera people walking by, and, because I guess it was sunny and the weather and so forth, and you put a tent there, the tent has perfectly framed, yeah, has framed the shot for the shooter. I mean, it's a worst case scenario, Joe.
0: A year, this is a little more than a year after President Trump was shot in the ear. He's out there in Butler, Pennsylvania. And that was another rooftop guy. Nobody happened to see him. He's got drones. The Secret Service drones don't work. The whole thing was just an absolute mess. Startling to believe that a little over a year later, Charlie Kirk is taken out on video on a campus. Did we learn nothing from the attempts on Trump? Or is that a completely different thing that Secret Service screwed up the Trump thing? They also had like the B team or something. And then they ended up giving him more security after that. And Charlie Kirk is a private citizen who doesn't get that kind of care. But we should have learned something from Trump, no?
1: For sure. I mean, we are talking apples and oranges. You're right. You alluded to it. Federal, state, and local assets to protect. In this, and that at that time was a presidential candidate, former president. And those kinds of assets are simply not going to be available to a team like Kirk had. That's why the simple stuff. That's why I started with the simple stuff. The simple line of sight to obstruct views, or having a drone, or having manpower, or having both. I think you can. We can all agree that that should have been at Butler. The drone situation was subpar, and there was a miscommunication on who was guarding those rooftops to begin with. So throw both of those on top at the university there in Utah, and you've got a much better situation where you could, you know, the drone operator can look, can see, or the police officer calls it in. His team moves him out of the area quickly into a hardened place. But again, we're back where we started. Outdoor events. I don't get it. I don't get it, Joe. All that changes if the event is indoors.
0: I couldn't agree more. I guess it's a balancing act, though. We want to be free to do what we want, where we want, how we want, but you also don't want to die because you ended up doing that. So it is quite the balance between security and freedom, and that's been the argument, I think, for 250 years in this country. Is Darren Kinder, go to darrenkinder.com, get his book. It's called Bury Me in a Dirty Suit, Surviving 9/11 and Finding a Bigger Purpose. There are people now on campus again. They're out there. They're doing the debates. They're doing the conversations. Something has to have been learned from this. But I think many would ask this very simple question. How far do you go out on a perimeter? You're in charge of whatever event is going on, whether it be protecting a dignitary or protecting somebody who's out there doing a speech. Maybe I want to go and do something in an arena somewhere. How far out do you go? Because I don't know exactly the length, and maybe you do know how far away the shooter was who took out Charlie Kirk. I know that the guy who shot President Trump in the ear was 130 yards, something like that, something very simple. Trump's sons, who shoot regularly, said you could be a 4-year-old to make that shot, possibly. So how far do you go out? All right, Charlie Kirk wants to, or fill in the blank, wants to do something on Utah Valley. Let's go out 200 yards. Let's go out 300 yards. How far do you secure the area? Because this guy was clearly within a line of sight to shoot him.
1: Right. And both of those shots were relatively easy, unfortunately, for a novice. I'm not the best rifleman in the world. I was better with the other components,
0: right?
1: Handguns and such. So, and I'm a little. I don't want to get too far over my skis. The sniper thing was never in my lane. But I would say we would push it out. We would push it out 1,000 yards. You know, you're getting out to 1,000 yards, and that's a big ask. Now, that's not a big ask when it's president, vice president, or something like that, or foreign head of state that's visiting. But it's a big ask when you're telling a local university, we need 1,000 yards of clearance. That's a huge ask. Now, you could articulate through a threat matrix, you could articulate, even in these private settings, look, we have threats. Here they are. We'll document them. We'll articulate them. We need actually more than regular patrolmen on this detail. We need something that can reach out, you know, their own counter sniper role, the local counter sniper SWAT team, something like that. You can articulate that. Then that's just going to vary district to district where you go as to whether or not they're going to be willing to put forth those assets.
0: It is Darren Kinder. Go to darrenkinder.com. Go get his book. It's called Bury Me in a Dirty Suit, Surviving 9/11 and Finding a Bigger Purpose. And we'll talk in earnest about that. Now that this has happened to Charlie Kirk and it's been a year, and it's still startling to me. I still can't believe that we're just killing people that we disagree with in this country. It makes me absolutely sick. But now that that's happened, Have you seen them step up security to where you would be at least satisfied with it? I don't know if you paid any attention to the other people showing up on college campuses. My friend Megyn Kelly went on a tour that she was going to cancel because she feared for her life and then said, you know what, Charlie Kirk, in his memory, we should go and do this stuff. But she smartly did everything inside. Would you just nix anything that was outdoors, or does it appear as though security even outdoors has been stepped up enough?
1: It wouldn't be stepped up enough for my preference. No, I would be doing anything indoors if someone came to me. This is not my choice of second career. I'm not in that security world. If they came to me and said, hey, we need you to plan this tour, right? We're hitting six cities, six campuses, whatever. No, I'm not going outdoors, at all, because the assets are not going to be there for a non-governmental protectee. The assets are simply not going to be there. I mean, all those things I mentioned before can mitigate the risk. They can't take the risk and take away the risk. And Joe, this is what we're dealing with. This is the tension that is in our world right now. Are we going to be bold? Are we going to go out? Are we going to express, in this case, our First Amendment rights? Yeah. Or are we going to live in fear? And you're kind of referencing that. Like, I want to go do this tour. My friend's doing this tour, fearful for her life. I get it. I don't want to cower in fear. I think so much of our lives are driven by fear and not by bold faith and bold courage. But when your butt's on the line, when you're in the crosshairs, metaphorically and literally, it raises the stakes.
0: Darren, may I ask, why did you decide not to do security now that you've left the Secret Service? Well, did you have enough? Was a quarter of a century enough?
1: It was not my calling. I'm a man of faith. And, at about the five, when I knew when I was about 5 years out, it was very clear to me that was not my calling, not my purpose. I was going to be launched into something completely different, keynote speaking and writing this book and doing what I can to bring light into the dark places, just in a different way.
0: It's Darren Kinder. Go and follow him now. DarrenKinder.com. Get the book called Bury Me in a Dirty Suit, Surviving 9/11 and Finding a Bigger Purpose. Let me finish on that topic because we do want to talk about 9/11. There is a push in this country for severe, deep-rooted hatred. And to satisfy the hatred, I've got to do all I can to either cancel or smear, or maybe even in the extreme cases that we've seen, kill the people that are saying and doing the things that I don't like. There's a growing threat to not only public figures, but even people that are online that you disagree with. What do we do about that? As somebody with your background, what do we do about the increased, you know, threats that are happening? The president gets a threat every other day. I talked to a woman a little while ago that was a friend of Charlie Kirk. She said she's getting threatening DMs because she was friends with Charlie Kirk. What do we do in that society that you've got? It's a very small percentage of people. I think we can all agree to that. But these people are like blood from their fangs. They would like to take out anybody with whom they disagree. Why are we there? What can we do about maybe reversing this? Any thoughts on that?
1: Well, how I handle it. I've got four young sons. I train them. I train them to be vigilant. I train them to be aware of their surroundings. I train them to know their exits when they're at the movie theater. And, you know, I'm giving them these instructions and, you know, they're rolling their eyes at me when I'm doing it. But they know that I'm right. You're walking into a restaurant, be able to see the door, all of these small things that you can do to be vigilant and to be aware. And in the culture we're living in, with everyone just their face buried in their phone with no situational awareness at all, that's a recipe for disaster. As far as how do we turn the tide, I mean, for me, it seems like there's a conflict going on. This is kind of a spiritual conflict. There's light and there's dark, and the people just need to start expressing their faith in loving but firm ways, standing firm in their faith, and bringing speaking truth in love as Christians are commanded to do. But really investing in families, really investing in education, really investing in turning the tide on one enemy or another enemy. Speak the truth in love, be firm, but be ready. Like, always ready. Semper paratus is the Latin for that. Always be ready to answer the call, to answer the bell when things go sideways, when life gets upside down and dark. That's how I try to raise my family, to be ready at all costs.
0: I think it's very, very good advice. Unfortunately, not everybody is your son, so they're not going to get the training from somebody who got the training and who knows, you know, how to teach. How do you suggest those watching and listening go about making sure their son or daughter is in a defensive mode? Like when I go to a restaurant, maybe this is the Italian New York in me, but I sit and I make sure I face the door. You know, I want to make sure who's coming in and who might threaten my family. So I think that makes sense, but that's a very small thing. How do you train somebody? How do you say, okay, let's go through some scenarios and here's how I want you to react should something happen, or in the case of somebody who's acting the fool and you might end up being the middle of this somehow. What do you do other than say, go talk to Darren?
1: I mean, there's, YouTube is used for all kinds of evil. YouTube is used to also, there's some very effective training modules on there.
0: Good.
1: But you gotta be careful. Vet the person who's given the instruction and so forth. But just, you know, basically you can learn all kinds of basic driving, tactics and so forth. You just gotta, more than anything for me, it's just teach from experience, teach from your failures. You're training somebody to be aware of their surroundings at all times. Just teach them, share with them the times that you got caught flat footed and so forth. I do that all the time, but part of the missing component, and somehow I have no idea, Joe, why this is controversial, but somehow, being fit, being strong, being capable, knowing how to fight, knowing how to take a punch and throw a punch or take someone to the ground. Somehow that's offensive now. And I have no idea how we've gotten there, but there's a physical aspect to it. You can be vigilant all you want, but when push comes to shove, if you can't answer the bell, if you can't actually get in there, throw your shots or take your shots or train yourself in some fundamental weapon skills, you're two steps behind the game.
0: Well, I say they can be offended because you and I, we're not the youngest of guys, but I'm in the gym all the time. You obviously are in very good shape. You can be as offended as you want as I'm able to defend my family. I think it's a pretty good trade-off. I don't care if they're offended. It is Darren Kinder. Go to DarrenKinder.com. I think it's great advice, and I appreciate that. Great to get inside from Darren Kinder on what happened to Charlie Kirk a year ago. Tomorrow, he'll be back to tell us about being in right there next to the South Tower, Lower Manhattan, on 9/11, 25 years ago. We're back after this on the Joe Pag Show.
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0: 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Just a good guy. He was a guy who was 25 plus years in the Secret Service. He was based in Lower Manhattan. That morning he was in World Trade Center 7. And he said it was going to be a boring day of meetings. It was a beautiful morning as well. We're going to break all that down tomorrow. Make sure that you stick around for that. We're also going to have some reflections from Rudy Giuliani and others. Make sure that you stick around. Tomorrow is going to be a big program here on the Joe Pags Show, the quarter century anniversary of the attacks of 9/11, where I was when I heard about it, what was going on that morning, what everybody felt was going on. Was it an accident? Was it a drunk person flying a plane? Was it something more dastardly? It turned out 15 minutes later, we found out exactly what it was. We're going to reflect on that tomorrow. Next hour is going to be Charlie Kirk's friend, who has now put a book together that the book basically says, go to this chapter to find out more about his thoughts on this or that or the other. It's an easy reference for you when you want to teach somebody what it was Charlie Kirk was actually standing for and why he was right and so many who were against him were wrong. 888-941-PAGS, 888-941-7247, JoePags.com. Scroll down, click on contact, go and subscribe at Joe Pags on YouTube. Back after this.
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11: Next. Hey, Alfie, what can I get for you?
12: Hey, Nora, just a nice latte, please. How was your weekend?
11: 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Mainly working here. You?
12: Me? Well, I was battling gods in the afterlife realm, and after lunch, I fought mercenaries. Ooh, could I get oat milk with that latte, please?
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12: 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Ooh, and I'll grab an almond croissant, too.
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24: They are trying to turn this country around and destroy our country.
23: President Trump with a comment about democratic socialists ahead of his Night 2 speech at the midterm Republican convention. And on his opinion of Democratic Texas Senate candidate James Tallarico, who has altered positions after several controversial comments.
24: One thing about politicians is that, and I've learned it maybe the hard way in a certain way, when a politician comes out with something, that's where they are. When they change, they always go back to what they are.
23: On Fox's The Ingram Angle, some Democrats are also in Dallas. California Congressman Robert Gar-